0: the crash, while two others survived. The collision comes amid an out-of-control wildfire that's burned through thousands of hectares. Over 2,000 people have been told to evacuate, and Greece's Prime Minister says the worst of the fire may be yet to come. Elias Kluwer, ABC News.
1: Australia's chef de mission Petria Thomas says the continuation of the Commonwealth Games is of vital importance to Australian sport, with the 2026 Games drawing to a close in Glasgow. The future of the Games appeared to be in doubt when Victoria pulled out of hosting this year's edition, but Australia dominated in the relocated competition, claiming 70 gold medals to finish as by far the most successful nation. Thomas, who won 9 Commonwealth golds during her swimming career, says the Games played a key role in the development of Australian athletes.
2: For so many of our Australian athletes, the Commonwealth Games is their launching pad. There's some great stats around that as well, and certainly for me, you know, in my younger years, it was the launching pad for me as well. So critically important event and needs to go on well into the future.
1: To the weather now, and there's a strong wind warning for the West Coast, Central Coast, Central Gippsland Coast and East Gippsland Coast. For the state, mostly cloudy with scattered showers about and south of the ranges and isolated showers over East Gippsland and the Northern Plains. Possible small hail about western and central coastal districts. Snowfalls above 1,100 metres, a cool day. For Melbourne, partly cloudy, the very high chance of showers about the Dandenongs, the high chance elsewhere. Possible small hail in the southeast suburbs from late this morning, with a top today of 15 degrees. Tomorrow, showers 14. Wednesday, more showers, also 14. Partly cloudy on Thursday, 15. Friday, partly cloudy and 16. Right now in Melbourne, it's 13 degrees. ABC News.
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5: Yeah, indeed. 5 minutes past 10. I'm looking at so many orange slices that were left untouched because they were just a bit too bitter. Very disappointed on that. If you want an orange slice near in Shepparton, come by. I'll give you an orange slice very happily. Otherwise, give me a call on 1300 977 222. We're going to talk in a moment about the World Heritage bid that's being pushed for when it comes to Victorian goldfields. It is the very final episode of the incredible series that Alice Walker's been putting together on how the gold rush shaped Victoria. But as always, a question beforehand. How's the fuel price looking around your town this morning? As of midnight just gone, the federal government's fuel excise cut ends. 16 cents a litre to the wholesale price. And here's the co-director of APCO, Peter Anderson, saying you'll feel the pain almost immediately.
6: Oh, I don't think you have to be very smart to work that out. It's going to go up, unfortunately. We've also had during the month of July, we had a 15-cent increase on unleaded that came through just quietly. So that's at least 28 cents since the 1st of July now.
7: Where do you think prices are headed to?
6: Oh, $2.30,
7: $2.40. Right.
6: That's higher? Where they've got to go. Oh, look, in regional areas, they probably will go to higher prices, unfortunately. Yes.
5: Yeah, I think they absolutely will. Peter Anderson, co-director of APCO, speaking a bit earlier to ABC's Raph Epstein. Dave on the line. Dave, good morning to you.
8: Good morning, Nick.
5: What have you been seeing when it comes to petrol?
8: Oh, look, the fuel's all over the place down here. Huh. I mean, it went up overnight. This morning, diesel was advertised down here in the service stations as $2.69.9 and unleaded was $2.19.9. Anyway, it's gone down again.
5: It's already gone down.
8: Well, diesel's presently $2.39.9 now. It's dropped pretty well 40 cents. 30 cents dropped. And so maybe there was a misprint on the advertising cycle on Petrol Spy, but it's all over the place now. I believe the price of crude has dropped down to $80 a barrel now.
5: I hadn't heard that, but I probably haven't been keeping enough attention on what the crude's doing. Dave, that's a wild variation, though. A few other people coming in, this texter saying, I filled up yesterday in Ararat. I checked Petrol Spy app and that station, 20 cents per litre

0: Now, luckily, I was ready to fill up. And Chris saying fuel went up 30 cents per litre in Ararat on Friday, and the ACCC will do nothing about it. ACCC saying that they will be absolutely investigating any sense of price gouging now that the fuel excise cut is coming to an end. I don't know how people feel about that. 1-300-977-222.
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0: For the past 5 or so weeks, we've been looking at just some of the many ways the gold rush has shaped Victoria underground. When it comes to our waterways, the development of our towns, our culture, and even our politics. It is the 175th anniversary of the Victorian Gold Rush kicking off, and it's a story 15 local councils want to make on the global stage. Years of work going into a pending bid for UNESCO World Heritage status. So for the very final episode of this series from Alice Walker, let's take a look at that World Heritage bid. The people who really want it, and maybe some of the ones who aren't entirely convinced.
7: It was a real boom.
8: It gives Victoria its unique character and quality.
9: It wasn't for our community, it was corporate and private.
8: Huge surge of population.
7: It built the economies, diversified a lot of the communities.
10: Universal education, the democratic system, home ownership.
8: The way our regional towns and cities look.
11: Discrimination of all sorts.
12: Tens, if not hundreds of thousands of people just picking at the ground like crows.
7: And we probably will be dealing with it for many, many years into the future.
1: Once gold was discovered in the 1850s, the regional Victorian landscape and population were completely transformed. This period was so remarkable, it's got regional Victoria on the tentative list for a UNESCO World Heritage listing. I'm Alice Walker, and this is How the Gold Rush Shaped Victoria. This is Episode 6, The World Heritage Bid. What would a World Heritage listing mean anyway? Let's go back to a place that already has a National Heritage listing, Beechworth. Oh, hello, turns out we're not the only ones here.
13: $500! So my name's Renee Holman, I'm from Pearsdale Primary School down the southeast of Melbourne. Here we've brought 90 Year 5 students up for a school camp for 4 days.
1: These kids have a packed program.
13: The courthouse, the Honey School, Burke Museum, the Telegraph Station. We've got gold panning today. Probably most excitingly for them, the old lolly shop. They love that.
1: Renee tells me what inspires them to bundle a heap of 10-year-olds into a bus for 4 hours.
13: It's set up incredibly well here. So we literally stay at the old priory and we walk 400 metres and there's 10 different activities for the kids. So it's really student safe, student friendly.
1: And how do you find the kids respond to the history? How do you kind of get them engaged in, particularly looking at these historic sort of gold rush buildings? Is that interesting to them?
13: Because they're used to having those adventure style camps. At first they're like, oh, it's
1: like
13: learning
1: the ropes courses,
13: yeah,
1: and that kind of stuff.
13: That kind of thing. So year 3 and year 4 we do that. But then when they get here, they're like, oh, and the way that everything is presented and the fact they're actually standing in the spot where certain things happened, they're just so engaged. And what they're already retaining, like we did a mini quiz at dinner last night, it's a whole term's worth of education in the classroom. Like, so good, yeah.
1: So according to Renee, the investment in history tourism here is a real draw card.
13: And then we end our day with the lolly shop. So
1: that's not the only argument for a heritage listing. You might remember last episode you heard from
14: Deborah Kemp. I'm a heritage consultant. I work at Indigo Council.
1: For Deb, a heritage listing is about the importance of remembering the good and the bad.
14: For a lot of people, it's about tourism dollars and economic development. That's not my thing. To me, it's just a recognition of cultural heritage and the fact that we have people who came here, they fought for democracy. The Chinese Protectorate is a huge place of reflection. The dispossession of all the Aboriginal people were here. We need to think about what we did and how we just did it so without thought, without care. I think unless you get these badges, many people won't think about it. But if you have this recognition and at a world level, people go, oh, wow, we must have done something right, or oh, gosh, that was really bad. It's just the way it's the world. People like titles, don't they?
1: Rodney Carter is an advisor to the World Heritage Bid. You heard from him in episode 4 about what the gold rush would have

0: land for his Dja Dja Wurrung and Yorta Yorta ancestors. He supports the bid.
1: It will give us another form of notoriety. UNESCO designations are just so well recognised internationally, and if we can assist our regional economy in many facets, we would like to think that somehow we gift country, divert some of the profits associated with that, and we can sort of help clean up our home a little bit.
0: But he acknowledges not everyone in the First Nations community is on board with celebrating the gold rush.
1: And I guess people, in a sad way, feeling like country's been hurt, damaged, people have been left by the way, and others have benefited. So, you know, I understand why some people just can't be overly excited about it, but there is some amazing stories. I think in respect of our families, the ancestors, give them a voice, give them a different voice instead of me being upset today about the past.
0: Other concerns around World Heritage have come from modern day gold hunters.
2: All prospectors are dreamers. We're all dreaming of finding the big one, and the people that created these mines have already done that. They did that. You're walking in the same footsteps.
0: Chris Bogusis is a full-time prospector from Wodonga who is really into gold rush sites.
2: It's impressive to see that and to sort of feel that energy there. And unless you've experienced gold fever, it's difficult to describe how powerful of a force that is.
0: As we heard last episode, miners fought hard for the miners' right, the permit to prospect that replaced the hated licensing fee, which generations have since enjoyed.
2: My dad was a prospector, my grandfather was a prospector.
0: Chris is worried those rights could be eroded.
2: I think World Heritage can be a fantastic thing to have in place for certain areas that certainly show historical significance. I worry, though, that some of these grounds will get locked up to the point where we're not able to utilize them in the same way that they've been utilized since the gold rush. I worry that the land use in Australia for the general public is gradually being more and more restricted.
0: Advocates for World Heritage have been fighting these concerns for decades.
3: As far as I can recall, it goes back to the mid-1980s. I was a very young federal member for Bendigo. I loved the goldfields heritage that I had in my electorate, which was Bendigo, View Street, Castlemaine, Malden, all of those gorgeous gold rush city and towns. So my name is John Brumby. I'm a patron or co-patron of the Victorian Goldfields World Heritage Bid and also a number of other roles, including Chancellor of La Trobe University.
0: John, who later went on to be Premier, teamed up with a local historian and with the council to push for a World Heritage listing.
3: Because I'd seen federally with proposals for things like the Great Barrier Reef, Kakadu, the benefits of it were becoming extremely well known. We came up with a plan and we launched that plan in Malden in 1988.
0: Decades later, there's been a lot more work done on this idea.
3: If it was a horse race, we're in the home straight.
0: The World Heritage Bid has come together through the cooperation of 15 local councils with the support of the state government. It proposes several sites of significance to gain UNESCO status as a group, and the team behind it is adamant it won't change anything around access and enjoyment.
3: Those nominations would have no legal status within the Australian, Victorian or relevant local government laws. It won't impact any provisions in existing planning schemes, including heritage overlays, matters for consideration or permit requirements, and importantly, there's no impact on the exercise of legal rights under a miner's right.
0: John has been pushing for decades for the Victorian Goldfields to get this international recognition.
3: It's just this fabulous story, and my ambition was to share this story with the rest of the world, and in sharing it, make it a popular place for, you know, tourists, for visitors to come from all around the world. And, you know, the investment and the dollars, the accommodation, the tourism expenditure and the jobs, 2.5 million new visitors to the Victorian Goldfields region in the decade after listing, something like $500 million of extra spending into local economy. So just in branding, just puts Victoria and the Goldfields on the global map.
0: So John's optimistic about the benefits.
3: There's no downside of this. There is absolutely zero.

0: I republished my first book.
1: Essentially, he's the guy you want on your team.
0: I've been involved with 22 now nominations to the World Heritage List, thankfully all successful.
1: He says Victoria is special for its indigenous cultures and its volcanic landscape.
0: The lava flows that flowed over the landscape that produced the fertile farmland that we see, the wheat fields and so on today, also covered ancient rivers of gold, which then perpetuated that gold rush for another decade, another two decades.
1: It's also special for how well our gold rush mining history has been protected from mining.
0: And that no large corporations were allowed to come in subsequently to mass mine the land through large-scale dredging, large-scale hydraulic mining, left the signature of the individual prospectors in their tens of thousands.
1: Barry's confident the bid will get over the line.
0: This is a winning horse for sure.
1: And he knows the process, which takes a really long time. The earliest we could see the listing is 2030. It's taken a lot of passionate people to get this far, and you've heard from just some of them this series.
0: Understanding is the key to valuing, and valuing is the key to caring.
1: No matter what happens with UNESCO, the deeper you dig, the more you see just how much the gold rush has shaped Victoria. It's been 175 years since it began, and it's still inspiring us today.

0: just a little bit of Ali Paterson, a singer-songwriter from regional Victoria, and some of her song, Dig, ending that series by Alice Walker. How the Gold Rush shaped Victoria. You will be able to find all six episodes online and on the ABC Listen app. I think that last one we just heard will be up a little bit later today. Get in and have a listen so you can tell everyone that you're already across it when it goes on to win all of the awards later on.
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0: On the fuel prices, message coming in saying diesel prices in Sale jumped last weekend and then further again during the week. And yesterday there was like a 10 cent difference between servos in Sale. Another text is saying fuel prices shouldn't be going up so quickly. Don't you remember the guy from APCO service stations saying he couldn't bring the prices down until he finished the fuel cycle that he paid for? Well, don't put them up until you finish the fuel cycle that you paid for this time, mate. And I mentioned, of course, the ACCC will be keeping a very close eye on it. Lyndon says, yeah, Nick, the ACCC have promised to investigate fuel price gouging. They haven't promised to do anything about it. I will just say, federal government has warned fuel companies there will be hefty fines if they are gouging. ACCC is going to be monitoring prices. We'll see where that gets us. Look, after 10:30, we're talking feral pests. They are a nightmare around Australia. And in Victoria, it's deer that are in the focus at the moment. Aerial culling operations are getting underway for deer near Ararat today. And over the next few days, shooters are targeting those feral deer populations in a couple of state parks. I know aerial culling can be controversial. What do we need to do to control deer populations? 1-300-977-222. 1-300-977-222. Talking poetry in a moment or two, straight after some music. This is Dino.

0: Dido and White Flag as we get 26 minutes past 10. Sharon at Ballarat saying she's a bit worried that the local APCO she's seeing end up getting sold on to multinational companies. She's known some have changed hands. I haven't seen much of that myself, but that is an intriguing one. Thank you. We've got plenty of time to talk fuel pricing. 1300 977 222.
1: Who will win the AI race? Has gambling become our national sport?
2: Questions. They've never been more important. So the one thing we'll never question is our duty to keep asking. ABC News, keep asking.
0: Something else I want to talk about before we do any more of that, though, is the fact that August is Poetry Month. It has been running for 6 years. We definitely talked a lot about it last year. To unfortunately summon the most classic of cliches, it is bigger than ever. It is a nationwide celebration of poetry in so many different forms, whether that's on the page, as a performance, spoken word, more. To me, it's a really important reminder that art is supposed to be for everyone. Any barriers, any gatekeeping about who gets to experience or who's allowed to appreciate art, like poetry, we put that on ourselves and we shouldn't be. Now, they're all over. There are going to be incredible events, including one in Bendigo where the Wheeler Centre is presenting a collaborative performance called Fire Moves Faster, What a City Can Overcome. That collaboration includes renowned award-winning author and poet Maxine Beniba-Clark. And a very good morning to you.
3: Good morning. Thanks for having me on.
0: Thanks for taking a bit of time. It is Poetry Month. I assume you're about as busy as you can be for the whole of August. It seems like you might have quite a full calendar.
3: Oh, it's amazing. The kind of initiation of poetry, how it's grown, I think, has really been incredible. And you're exactly right. It's all about the lack of gatekeeping and presenting all different kinds of poetry to all different kinds of people.
0: And I think that's why I'm so excited about your particular work that you're doing, because not only does the collaboration sound fascinating, but it is very much about taking poetry and running it through things that have actually happened to a city, talking despair, talking trauma, talking joy,

0: cooking everything in between.
1: Yeah, definitely. Fire Moves Faster is a poem. It's a long narrative poem that I wrote in the year 2020, which, of course, for Melbourne was a pivotal year in many, many ways, not least of which we had that massive COVID lockdown. But it's a long kind of narrative poem that I perform with a musician who has scored the work. So the musician is Amaya Law-Sarika, who's an incredible contemporary Melbourne musician. And so we perform this piece together as kind of poetry set to music.
0: It's an exciting way to do poetry. I think it's a very inclusive way for people to come and see a performance. But I can imagine it'd still be quite challenging for you to work that way.
1: Yeah, I mean, it's a really interesting way to collaborate with musicians, which I've done in the past. But it really is about kind of finding that creative alliance with someone who really understands the work. So the poem's kind of about 40 minutes long, and it's kind of a process of me sending this work to Amaya and her kind of sending some scores back saying, what do you think? And then after that had happened, we got in the studio together and kind of worked it through. And I think part of it is letting go of the work. You know, there are some sections of the work where she's actually singing the poems rather than me reciting them myself. So that idea of kind of letting each other into our practice, various practices.
0: Oh, Maxine, is that exciting? Is that freeing or a little challenging?
1: I find it really freeing. And I think with a work like this, you know, it follows the COVID lockdown, those awful bushfires that kicked off the year that was 2020, things like the Friday Strike for Climate movement, the death of George Floyd and those Black Lives Matter protests that unfolded across the world. And so kind of setting it to music really, for me, added that other element. It's kind of, there's joy in the work, but it's also really heavy material. And Amaya has this really beautiful light touch to her singing and her piano playing, which really excited me in terms of, okay, what can this add to the work and how can it make it a little bit different?
0: Is that how you approach poetry, as a way to work through, I guess, the real experiences, the real world around you?
1: Yeah, for me, that's what poetry does. It unpacks things that might be happening in the world, things that might be happening around me. And I think when I started writing poetry, it was primarily what people expect poetry to be, which is really intense personal experiences. But this work is kind of a little bit more anthemic. It's about kind of, you know, sticking your finger on the pulse of what is happening in the world. And because that particular year, particularly in Melbourne, we were locked down in our houses, the experience became more universal because we were all sitting in front of our TV sets watching the world unfold and watching chaos unfold. So I even talk about things like Dan Andrews in his North Face jacket and Brett Sutton becoming a sex symbol and Gladys Berejiklian and her bow. Very Melbourne-specific anomalies.
0: It's an interesting way to approach that, because I often talk about this, but I think it was during that lockdown period. No, I was not in Victoria, so I didn't have it as bad as anyone else, but we still felt it in New South Wales. But it was during that time that I think we realised how much we lose when we don't have art to help us through things.
1: Yeah, I think absolutely. And you know, some of the images, some of the images that were coming through during COVID of, you know, choir, talk in this piece about choir boys singing in empty cities, you know, in the middle of Venice, there'd be a single child singing in this empty city. And so that loss of kind of being able to gather and being able to have this art really is a collective experience. You know, if you go to the theatre or if you go to a gallery, you're kind of viewing these works or experiencing them with the people around you. And I think that's partly what we lost. And so this piece really, we call it an act of collective remembering. You know, we've all kind of shut the door on that time and don't want to think about it. But what actually happens if we open the lid and kind of talk about it and say, oh my goodness, we survived and how great that we did.
0: And take it through that lens. I should say, it's happening on the 14th of August. It'll be at the Engine Room. I mean, Maxine, it's going to be phenomenal. But this whole month, I personally, and I imagine you would, I'd encourage everyone to find out what's happening local to them and get out to experience some of this, because Australia has long had a incredible pride in our poets and our poetry and our tradition of it. But I think maybe it could use a boost again. I don't know if we've been as joyous around it as we once were.
1: Yeah, definitely. I think probably the best place to check it out, Red Room Poetry. If you just Google Red Room Poetry, they're an organisation that kind of spearheaded Poetry Month. And so they have events in every city, state across Australia listed there, as well as ours.
0: Nathan, I should let you go. I will note that, of course, people would know much of your writing as well. And you've been very busy when it comes to books recently.
1: Yeah, I had a poetry collection, Beautiful Changings, which came out late last year, kind of looks at the experiences of women and girls in the contemporary world. And then I had a book out last week, which is a verse novel for kind of upper primary kids. It's called Sagittarius Rising, about a kid and their terror of a dog. Who they love anyway, but this dog causes all kinds of chaos, and its name is Sagittarius Rising.
0: Maxine, it's been really lovely chatting. Thank you. Maxine Beneba-Clark will be part of that collaborative performance. Wheeler Centre, as I said, bringing it into Bendigo to the Engine Room. It's called Fire Moves Faster, What a City Can Overcome. Linda in Bairnsdale saying, I had a poem published in 2001, a Poet's Journey Arrow Poetry Awards. There were four sections, personal, whimsical, yesterday, and nature. Mine was Petrol Power in the personal section, one of 500 chosen out of 2,000 entries. It has just 18 lines. Linda, thank you very much. 1-300-977-222.
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0: In just a moment, let's talk about aerial culling operations have got underway near Ararat for targeting feral deer populations, particularly over the next few days. A look at the state parks and a look at those deer numbers. More on that soon. You can give me a call on 1-300-977-222. Of course, we did start the morning talking about some work that was being done when it comes to housing. We know regional Victoria needs more housing, particularly on that medium density end of the spectrum. But residents in Clarkfield, a hamlet of about 300 people in the Macedon Ranges, they say they're feeling a bit misled by proposed development that would bring 2,500 new homes to the area, some of them on very teeny tiny blocks of land. Now, that proposal would kind of see the town's population explode, as I said, about 300 people to nearly over 6,000. And there's big concerns about the limited infrastructure if that does eventuate. And I spoke earlier to Kathleen Davies. She's a resident and she'll be living next door to that development.
3: The development's going to be small blocks. They're going to propose that it's self-sustaining. So they've got not connected to the town sewage, which they currently do to a property. They've done a development just next door to the Clarkfield one, where they did the internal sewage, and they're pumping sewage out of it every single day already.
0: Right, so there's concerns around that infrastructure side as much as there is around the housing?
3: They haven't emailed or contacted us in any way, shape or form. They just put it on social media every now and then or put it through council, but they haven't actually contacted us in any way, shape or form about it.
0: And what have council been saying to you, Kathleen?
3: That it's going to be on small blocks and small houses. They haven't actually said how they're going to provide infrastructure for the area. It's a big jump, and there is no hospitals in this area. There's no schools in the area.
0: Well, more than that, I've heard it's a small train station. Someone told me your pub's closed. You've got fire yes. shed. I mean, do you think that there's even, in terms of not infrastructure, but even in terms of just shops and cafes and everything in between?
3: There's no shops, no cafes.
0: At all.
3: The current train system is once every hour in the middle of the day, and that is standing room only. And often it's too full and they say catch the next train.
0: I understand the concerns around the infrastructure, but obviously we need more affordable housing. You've got space in Clarkefield. Like, if there was a way...

0: for them to make sure that the work was being done behind the scenes. Do you see a world where this could be a positive, Kathleen, or is there too much that's unanswered at the moment?
1: There's way too much that's unanswered at the moment, because they have done the huge development at Sunbury and they haven't put the infrastructure in for the huge development that they did at Sunbury already.
0: Kathleen Davies speaking to me a bit earlier this morning. She's a Clarkefield resident. She lives next door to the site of this proposed development. And people got in touch about this a lot, particularly around the lack of power that councils and residents have to oppose developments like through bodies in such as VCAT, which now goes directly to the Victorian Planning Minister. Jerry called in about some issues she's concerned about in the Loddonshire.
2: And I think that's one of the really tricky things that, you know, up here when wind factories give money to sporting clubs, they say the community endorses what we're doing. See, they've taken our money. And, her experience sounds a lot different. It sounds like, well, we're proposed, we're really, you know, willing to consider this development for the benefit of our community, and then now it's nothing like they originally had seen, and now they have no recourse to take that and oppose it.
0: Keep getting in touch, 1300 977 222. It is only 20 minutes until 11 o'clock. I'll catch up with Warwick Long before 11, find out what's on the Country Hour after midday. And in a moment or two, we'll talk about some work going into deer culling right now around Ararat. It's going to involve aerial culling, and you can get in touch. You can also text on 0467 842 722. Bit of music first, Steve Miller Band.

Steve Miliband, Take the Money and Run. Call it 17 minutes until 11 o'clock. A topic that comes up fairly regularly. Even you and I have spoken about it more than a few times, although in fairness, usually in regard to feral horses, usually when we're talking about the high country. Aerial culling, trained gun users shooting those designated pest species from the air, from a helicopter. Very commonly used tool when it comes to managing pest species. And a couple of Western Victoria state parks are next up on the program. They're going to be closed

0: to the public for a few days as aerial deer culling takes place. Now, John Kelly is a Victorian conservation advocate with the Invasive Species Council. John, good morning to you.
1: G'day, Nick. How are you?
0: I feel like it's going to be a very obvious question, but it's good to set the scene on it. What kind of an issue are feral deer when it comes to our native landscapes, particularly around some of these parks?
1: Yeah, feral deer have become one of the most significant impacts on the Victorian landscape in terms of invasive species threats. We know that these animals are having a really transformative impact on the landscape. They are over-browsers, they wallow, they trample our forests, they really change the landscape at a fundamental level. They pollute our waterways, they're having a significant impact on farms and other agricultural businesses, and they're becoming an increasing menace on our roads. These are animals that don't belong here, and we really need to do everything we can to reduce their numbers where it's possible.
0: On that, do we have a good sense of those numbers? Do we even know if eradication is an option?
1: So statewide, there's a broadly accepted number that there's around a million animals in Victoria.
0: What?
1: It is by far the largest population of feral deer in the country. And in Western Victoria, we have an opportunity to really eradicate deer in that part of the state while the numbers are still relatively low. Victoria signed up to the National Feral Deer Action Plan, which is all about trying to stop the westward spread of these animals, so from the east coast further inland. And as part of that, we really need in Victoria to put a bit of time, energy and effort into doing significant knockdown in Western Victoria while the numbers there are relatively low and the populations are contained and somewhat isolated.
0: So when we say eradication, we're talking about thinking it on a local rather than a statewide level. I mean, that number is ridiculous to me. We're talking a million animals is wild. What role does aerial culling play in that case?
1: So aerial culling is a really important tool to be able to use when we're talking about reducing numbers and moving towards that eradication target. We know that aerial culling is the most effective means of controlling feral deer at landscape scale. We also have a critical opportunity at the moment in the post-bushfire recovery window to knock down significant numbers of these animals. They're a particular problem when we're talking about post-bushfire recovery as well, because they will eat the new saplings as they grow up. They'll eat the new shrubs as they're in that critical moment of trying to recover post-fire. So getting them out of the landscape at that time, it's both easier because they're easier to spot, and also it's really important because it aids the recovery of the natural landscape.
0: I'm talking with John Kelly. He's a Victorian conservation advocate with the Invasive Species Council in an attempt to locally control some of those feral deer populations. Aerial culling is kicking off around a couple of the Western Victorian state parks. John, whenever we talk about this, I'll get a very similar text and call to one that's already come through saying if this isn't a clean kill, aerial culling is unacceptable. It needs to be done humanely. There is, I think, for many people, concern that from that distance, you don't know if that deer is dead or gravely injured. What goes into making sure that these are clean kills?
1: So when we're talking about aerial culling of deer in this instance, we're talking about professional operators who are using specialist equipment to be able to target the animals and kill them very quickly. We know from studies that have been done that it is one of the more humane ways of dealing with deer, particularly at scale, and we know that it is an effective control technique. So there are some misunderstandings about how quickly the animals are killed when aerial culling is used. We know from experience that the animals are taken out very quickly, and there are as a control technique, it is

0: one of the most effective and one of the most humane ways of dealing with these animals at scale. What should be done as well is we have an opportunity to really increase the capacity of these programs across the region and combine them with other professional control, and that can really scale up the eradication proposal and really prevent the permanent decline in both biodiversity and agricultural productivity and reduce the significant impact these animals are having on our communities, on farmers, on producers. You've got to remember, there are people in the region who are experiencing really significant impacts of deer. I know of people I've spoken to who are suffering million-dollar losses because of these animals. I know of people who have impacted them in their cars, who have their cars are written off. I know people who are have had to sell their family farm in parts of Victoria because they haven't been able to cope with the ongoing presence of these animals and their destructive capacity. So anything that we can do that reduces the impact of these animals on our landscapes, on our environment, and on our communities is really important and critical work that needs to be done.
1: John, I will let you go soon. You mentioned other controls that could be around. Already people kind of messaging in, Trev saying, why are there so many rules and regulations for sporting shooters to shoot and take deer for trophy and meat? A few other people saying, what can be done? What are some of the other control options at play?
0: So engaging professional shooters to work on the ground as well is a really effective means of controlling deer. There is a place for recreational shooting in the deer control equation, but we can't rely on it as our primary means of deer control, which is effectively what we've been doing in Victoria for a long time. So what we need to do, we've got a deer control strategy in Victoria, and under that we have plans for the eastern region, the peri-urban part of around Melbourne, and then the western region of Victoria. And what is one of the missing pieces under those plans is for community facilitators to work at the local level to help liaise between all the different participants in the equation, get them all together, work out what the most effective means locally are of doing the work, and then helping people source the professional shooters that can come in and work with them to do that large-scale knockdown, to identify when there's a program like what's happening now with the aerial shooting around Langgangyeera and Mount Wangaur, and then work at local level to coordinate so that we're not just doing deer control in one part, we're doing deer control across the landscape. And that cross-tenure landscape level control is what we need to do if we're going to reduce the numbers of these animals and really hit that eradication target in Western Victoria.
1: John, just hold that thought for a second. Cola, you had a question regarding the aerial culling. Good morning to you.
2: Good morning, Nick,
1: What did
2: and
1: you,
2: your guest.
1: yeah, what did you
2: Yeah.
1: want to ask?
2: Well, you shoot them, but what happens to the carcasses?
1: Right, so after that shot, after it's there, John, what does happen? Are they left? Are they collected? It's an interesting question.
0: Usually they're left. There are some examples where there have been harvesting operations that I know of that have gone in after aerial culling has been done. Another thing to remember with aerial culling is it's often done in parts of the landscape that are difficult to access. So getting those carcasses out can be a difficult prospect. So usually what happens is the carcasses are left.
1: John, thank you for your time this morning. It's been good to be able to get a couple of answers in and talk about this. John Kelly, as I said, he's the Victorian Conservation Advocate with the Invasive Species Council. I'm on 1300 977 222, although we do not have very long, sadly. Sandy on the line from Bendigo. You've been seeing the impact of these deer in just some of your walking around, Sandy. Good morning to you.
3: Yes, I live in Bendigo and we're surrounded by bush, and I like walking in the bush. And we now have deer roaming in that area, not to mention the pigs and goats. And apart from them eating some plants almost to extinction, What happens if I have not yet seen a stag? I've only seen the does. But what happens if I'm confronted by a stag and it's defending its territory?
1: They're not small. That's really true. And, like, I think people, you know, it's easy to think deer, and if you haven't actually encountered them, as John was saying, riding off cars, the damage they do, they can be quite intimidating.
3: Yeah.
1: Sandy, it's an interesting one. It's sad that you've got the pigs and the goats as well. Sandy in Bendigo. Marion saying on the text line, regarding the cull, they're here and they shouldn't be. It's not their fault, but make sure that they are shot dead. Marion saying then we shouldn't be leaving those carcasses like they're nothing. Take butchers and freezing trucks and get that food out there. Waste is wicked. Well, unfortunately, as John was saying, they're often in areas where we can't do that. It's quite a sad one. Oh, sorry, my apologies. Sandy, you had a bit more you wanted to say? No? All right, never mind. We'll go to a quick bit of music and then we'll find out what's happening after midday.

0: Delta Goodrum, if not for you. A few people texting in to talk about feral deer. This one saying, Nick, we've had feral deer around Harrow for years. Lots of vehicle run-ins with them. Black Range and Grampians have had a lot of feral goats plus deer around Hawke's Gap as well. They really shred the saplings. A lot of concern around that as well. I better get out of here really soon. Warwick Long with you after midday. Morning, mate.
1: There was dead deer on the Hume Highway on my way down to Melbourne when I was macker on the weekend. So,
0: wow.
1: Yeah, you see it. Take it off. You see a lot of roos, obviously, through that area a lot, but it's amazing how often you start to see deer as roadkill. Not like even little deer are still a large animal, right?
0: But,
1: yeah, so. That's a bit of a mess that would have been left behind.
0: That's what John from Invasive Species Council was just saying. Mm. A lot of concern about that population number, a million in this state, and what that's meaning.
1: And we're doing less in Victoria than other states. So that's something to remember, especially when we think about feral animal impacts and what they're doing to the environment. It's not good just to leave them there because they can breed super fast and the numbers will just keep to increase.

0: We're talking sort of local eradication rather than statewide eradication. Like maybe we can get them out of that park, but not out of a whole district.
1: Hey, can I talk about something good news? Yeah, I just ate some of your orange. It's fabulous.
0: Thank you very much.
1: I know it's not a Friday, but we can have some good news.
0: You didn't make the sour face that Rob Pelletier made.
1: It's like, it's
0: sharp.
1: Well, sharp is a word, but it's still, it tastes homegrown. It's rich. There's a lot of orange flavour.
0: Thank you.
1: It's made my day. So thank you for that.
0: No, thank you.
1: Today.
0: Yes.
1: Maybe not so good news, maybe good news. An update's coming to the bomb website. The controversial bomb website. No. You should be able to pinpoint your radar so it looks like the old radar.
0: Finally.
1: We're going to get the explanation on that. Tell me if that's what you want. Join me at midday.
0: Warwick Long, thank you very much. It's what I bloody well want, I can assure you. I'll be listening after midday. Thank you for today. Many, many texts coming in regarding the control of feral animals. We may come back to this topic. I know it is one that's really important to a lot of us. So stay tuned on that, and thank you. Thank you for sharing your thoughts. Have a safe one. It's news time now.
2: ABC News with Mary McDonald. Good morning. Premier Ben Carroll is pitching his decision to reduce the size of the government's cabinet as a money-saving measure. Victoria's Labor caucus met for just 10 minutes this morning to promote Tim Richardson to cabinet. Mr Carroll was expected to elevate three MPs to fill vacancies left by former leader Jacinta Allen and outgoing ministers Lily D'Ambrosio and Harriet Shing. He says today's announcement marks a new direction for the Labor Party.
3: This will be a team that is united, disciplined, focus on the basics, focus on working people, and focus on delivering for Victorians. Focus on making sure that the Pauline Hanson, the cuts that One Nation, her cuts team with Jess Wilson, does not get a foothold in Victoria.
2: One Nation has revealed Warren Pickering will lead the party's campaign for November state election. The Army veteran is currently the party's state president and will now be the upper house candidate for the Eastern Victorian region. Liberal Party defector Colleen Harkin and the creator of One Nation's Please Explain cartoon series, Mark Nicholson, has also been announced as candidates. Leader Pauline Hanson says her party will be running candidates in every seat and more will be announced soon. The end of the fuel excise cut is expected to push petrol prices higher, with the full 16 cent a litre increase likely to take several days to reach the Bowser. The federal government is also asking the consumer watchdog to monitor retailers for price gouging as oil markets remain unsettled by the US-Iran conflict. International supply chain management consultant David Leaney says Australia is well placed to maintain fuel supplies.
4: Australia has actually got more fuel in country now than what we did at the start of the Iranian-US war, and that means that we've actually got continuity of supply, and that's put Australia in a very good position.
2: A prominent former rugby league player has told a Senate inquiry he was offered drugs from gambling company employees as an inducement. Luke Bateman has previously spoken of his gambling addiction and how he lost tens of thousands of dollars. He's pushing the government to strengthen reforms before Parliament that are aimed at restricting gambling ads.
5: There were times where I would be flown interstate and taken to, you know, race days, put in marquees with alcohol and food provided all day, things like that. But also, before getting there, your VIP manager would offer you, go, hey, mate, what drugs do you want? Do you want a couple of bags for this weekend?
2: US President Donald Trump says negotiations with Iran will begin soon after holding off on new strikes against Tehran to pursue a deal. He's reiterated the emerging deal would include a reopening of the Strait of Hormuz and would resolve US concerns about Iran's nuclear program. Iran says it's close to a deal with Oman on managing traffic through the strait, but there is no talk of reopening it. Mr. Trump says he expects negotiations to resume later today, but it's not indicated who may be involved.
6: Well, now what we're doing is we're talking to them in the form of a negotiation. It begins tomorrow afternoon, and we'll see if it's true. I'd love to do that. Save a lot of lives. Save a lot of unnecessary power, to be honest with you.
2: Hundreds of buildings have been destroyed and thousands of people evacuated from their homes as fires tear through hundreds of thousands of hectares across the northwestern US states of Washington and Oregon. North America correspondent Lauren Day reports.
7: The Pacific Northwest is facing its worst fire season in more than 30 years. The governor of Washington has declared a statewide state of emergency as multiple fires continue to tear across the region, destroying at least 600 structures and forcing thousands to evacuate. 4,000 firefighters are helping battle the blazes, including crews from 14 other states and teams from Australia and

0: New Zealand. Lauren Day, ABC News, Washington.
1: The manager of a Geelong basketball team says a new name and shame board aims to keep its young referees safe. Under Geelong United's policy, offenders' surnames, first initials and penalties are broadcast on a large TV screen during games at their home stadium in Belmont. Geelong United Community General Manager Emily Todorov says the club's referees were being exposed to a lot of abuse. She says the board has been received positively overall.
2: You're going to have that small handful that don't like it. Pretty much they're the ones that are getting their names up on the board, to be honest. The support I've had from the wider community has been fantastic. The referees love it because they feel like they're being supported, and the clubs are definitely supportive.
1: To the weather now for the state, a mostly cloudy day with scattered showers about and south of the ranges and isolated showers over East Gippsland in the northern plains. Possible small hail about western and central districts. For Melbourne, partly cloudy, the very high chance of showers about the Dandenong, the medium chance elsewhere. Possible small hail in the southeast suburbs, a top of 15. It's 14 degrees. ABC News.
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5: Good morning. How is the housing price softening affecting how you're approaching retirement or aged care? Are you looking at the news that we had this weekend of continuing limp property results? Notwithstanding, of course, all of our best wishes for the fortunate house hunters amongst us, have your plans stalled? What are you feeling and what are you thinking about your retirement or aged care plans in the light of this housing dip? Maybe you're in your 30s, your 40s and your 50s and your retirement plans were pitched on property ownership. Have they changed? Have they changed entirely? I'd love to hear your stories. On Breakfast this morning with Rochelle and Bob, they were talking about the evidence this weekend of that slide in house values. And Fiona sent a text to 774 text line saying, lower house prices are excellent for Melbourne. The downside for me is that I'll have less to spend on aged care if I need it. Are you like Fiona? Let me know. What are you feeling and thinking about retirement, about your aged care plans? You're just sitting tight and keeping those plans steady. Let me know your stories. Also today on 774, we've been talking about ugly sports behaviour by parents. Well, for decades now we've been speaking about it, not just this morning. You would have heard, though, the news was pegged on a Geelong basketball club naming and shaming people for antisocial behaviour, putting their names, their initials and surnames, and also the penalties up on a big TV screen at the stadium to deter others. There's more than a dozen since April. So tell me what you think about this. Let's continue this conversation. Does shame work when it comes to bad behaviour by parents or anyone, actually, at the sidelines of sport? How does that impact the kids? I'd love to hear your views. If shame doesn't work or couldn't or shouldn't be employed, what does work? Are the current alternatives, whether it be awareness or education campaigns, I've seen the posters up around my kids' basketball team. Is that working? If that's not working, why are we still seeing this? Let's continue that. What are you seeing at your kids' or grandkids' games? What has worked in terms of parent behaviour? What hasn't worked? And is it getting better or worse in what you've been seeing? 1300 222 774 is the number to call, or text 0437 774 774. That is the text line. All that and more on the Conversation Hour. But first, how are you changing your retirement or aged care plans in the face of falling house prices?
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5: Yes, you're with Mary Guerin. This is the Conversation Hour. Thank you so much for joining me. We are talking about house prices and whether you feel like Fiona, who sent a text this morning saying, look, that's great for everyone, but the downside for me is that I'll have less to spend on aged care if I need it. Saul Eslake, you know him, he's the independent economist and has weighed in on

0: The laws around this change, perhaps, that may be behind what we're seeing at weekends as well, at least in part, and he can tell us his thoughts. Saul, thank you so much for joining me.
1: Again, Mary.
0: Saul Eslake is with you. 1300 222 774 is the number to call. Tell me how your plans or expectations for retirement or aged care might be changing. Saul, you heard Fiona's text there saying, look, the downside is I'll have less to spend on aged care. I'm just betting that there are a lot of people who agree with Fiona. What would you say to her?
1: Well, I wouldn't be surprised if there were quite a lot of people who agreed with Fiona, and people in that position will be conscious that the value of their principal asset has been going down some, and they'll be thinking about what that means for them. The figures that were released this morning on house prices suggest that the median priced house in Melbourne has fallen in value from its peak in November last year of $830,000 to $780,000. So that's a drop of $50,000, which is not a trivial sum. Someone who is contemplating selling their home in order to enter aged care, for example, is probably in their mid-70s or a bit older. And if they own their own home, which, you know, a cohort of senior citizens don't, they rent in, you know, often in social housing and so forth. But if you are in your mid-70s and you own your own home, you probably bought it or your first home, which you've subsequently traded up, more than 40 years ago in your mid-30s. In fact, you probably, if you're now in your mid-70s and you were able to become a homeowner, you might have done it in your mid-20s, which is very difficult to do now. But if you bought a home 40 years ago, the median price in Melbourne would have been $75,500. So even if you have seen the value of your home fall by $50,000 over the last 6 months or so, you are still in front by more than $700,000.
0: So what you're saying is, yeah, you can worry about, you know, what's happened in the past year, but zooming out, you've made a mozza.
1: You have done very well. And almost everyone in that age group, and I'm 68, right? So I'm talking to some extent about myself as well. I bought my first home in Eastern Kilda, as it happens. During the period I lived in Melbourne, I bought my first home in Eastern Kilda for $104,000.
0: Yikes. Young people all over Melbourne just falling off their chairs.
1: I sometimes say to my kids that I paid 17%. 17.5% on my mortgage. But then I then tell them sheepishly that the mortgage was only about $95,000.
0: That's right.
1: So it was very different. But the point is that, yes, of course, people hear the value of house prices falling for most people who own only one property, the one they live in. If you think it through, your house may become worth a bit less than it was. But if you're planning to trade up at some point, the house you're trading up to will be also cheaper, so you're not actually worse off. And if you're at a stage when you're not going into aged care but maybe trading down to a smaller place after your kids have left home, that sort of thing, then the place you'll trade down to will also be cheaper. So you're not really worse off. The only people who are worse off as a result of house prices falling are people who own more than one property, for example, an investment property. And while they obviously don't like the fact that their investment might be worth less than it was a few months ago, the same thing happens in the share market all the time. And nobody suggests that government has some responsibility to cushion investors in the share market against the fall in the price of, you know, bank or BHP or CSL or whatever. And nor really is it the government's job to shelter investors in the property market from potential losses.
0: And obviously, yes, we zoom out and there are ups and downs in all of these areas. 1300 222 774. Tell me, join this conversation. Are you thinking differently about retirement, or I guess your investment plans for anything?

0: later in life because of what you're seeing at the weekends? People pointing out on text, echoing your point, Saul, that this is, you know, a little bit of a dip backwards and we need to look at the big picture. You talk about lucky people like yourself, Saul, but what about people, you know, younger, 30s, 40s, 50s now, stepping back saying, look, things have changed, whether we like it or not, things have changed. What about their worry about their retirement as well?
1: Well, one of the things that contributes to secure retirement and a decent standard of living is owning your own home and not owing anything on it. And one of the unstated assumptions behind Australia's retirement income system over the entire post-war period is that the vast majority of people who reach their retirement years will own their own home and have paid off their mortgage, so that if they're eligible for the pension, for example, their housing costs are almost zero, apart from local government rates and repairs and maintenance. They're not paying mortgage, they're not paying rent. And nowadays, when people reach retirement, and certainly when people in their 30s reach retirement, they will almost certainly also have a comfortable nest egg if they have worked for most of their life. There's an issue, as I'm sure you're aware, that women typically retire with less superannuation than men. Mm. So that's certainly a consideration. And the government's addressing that to some extent by paying at least some superannuation contribution to women while they're on paid parental leave, for example. But there's certainly an issue there. But for those who weren't able to attain home ownership during their working lives, traditionally, they'd been able to get public housing or social housing where the rent was fixed at a percentage of the pension. Now, that has started to break down over the last 15 to 20 years because an increasing proportion of people who have been able to buy their own home still haven't paid off their mortgage by the time they reach 65 because mortgages are so much bigger now than they used to be. And there's also a growing proportion of people who now in their 20s or 30s, who when I was in my 20s, was able to buy a home, but now find that increasingly difficult or impossible. We're going to see an increase in the proportion of retirees who either haven't paid off their mortgage or have never had a mortgage and are entering retirement years without owning their own home and having to face the exigencies of the rental market on what are probably much lower incomes.
0: So well, indeed, and the exigencies of aged care. Sorry for interrupting, Saul, but there are many people who are on texts suggesting also, well, look, also the cost of aged care is at the same time escalating.
1: Absolutely.
0: And that, as we know, you know, is very much up in the air as to what that will look like in the future because of government policies changing and so forth.
1: Yeah, absolutely. So the more people we can get into home ownership in their 20s and 30s, the more people will be in a better position to afford aged care if and when they need it in their 70s, 80s or later on, as opposed to people who get to that stage of their life and never having had a home. They may have some superannuation which could be used to that. And that's an important consideration as well. You see, a lot of people seem to think that superannuation is somehow meant to be a nest egg that you pass on to your children when you die. That's not the purpose of superannuation at all. People should be able to and encouraged to use their superannuation, if they have sufficient, to contribute towards the cost of aged care as well, or at least to meeting the income that they need while they're still in aged care, because you know the way aged care works, typically the aged care provider takes a percentage of the pension if you're on the pension or of your superannuation. If you have superannuation savings, that's one of the things that superannuation ought to be for, not to enable people to give bigger bequests to their children who, when they do pass on, are typically going to be in their 50s or 60s anyway.
0: Indeed. Yeah, that seems like, you know, the pipe dream to even pass it on these days. 1300 222 774 is the number to call. Andrew in Dandenong, what did you want to say?
2: Yeah, hello. Saul and Mary, thank you for taking the call. Look, I've heard Saul quite a few times and he's absolutely spot on, but I think a message that needs to be brought across too. Now, I'm not an economist. I did one semester at uni, but falling house prices to a degree means everyone benefits because the cost of living pressures therefore diminishes.

0: if that's what you do, or renting. Both of those have been significant contributors to increases in the cost of living and to what is popularly called the cost of living crisis. Now, I remember saying, I think I might have said this to you when we last spoke a few months ago, that during last year's election campaign, which was ostensibly about the cost of living, both major political parties said explicitly that they wanted house prices to keep going up. And they both offered policies that would have that result. The 5% deposit scheme, or as I call it, the 95% loan scheme that the government promised, which came into effect in October last year, and the coalition was offering to allow people to take up to 40% of their superannuation out, use it as a deposit on a house so that they could also get a bigger loan. And as I think I said to you, that points to the sort of hypocrisy that is part of most Australians' attitude to this, is that, you know, and why politicians, whilst shedding megalitres of crocodile tears for the difficulties faced by would-be first home buyers, nonetheless keep advocating and implementing policies that make it worse, like first homeowner grants and, you know, 5% deposit schemes and super for housing and so forth, because they know, I had often thought, that there's only 150,000 or so first home buyers each year. And even if you assume for everyone who succeeds, there's five or six who don't, that's a million votes for cheaper housing, as opposed to the 11 million people who own at least one property and the 2.5 million who own two or more properties. You know, that's a lot of votes for house prices to keep going up. Now, recent opinion polls have suggested maybe that's starting to change, and maybe an increasing proportion of people who do own a home and who politicians assume have a vested interest in prices continuing to go up are either becoming altruistically concerned about the prospects of their own kids and grandkids ever becoming homeowners themselves, or alternatively, are annoyed at having to be the bank of mum and dad, or annoyed at the fact that their 30-year-old children are still living with them, expecting their meals cooked and their laundry done every week.
1: Well, maybe it's a bit of compassion.
0: Well, that's what I said at the beginning. Altruistically concerned about the prospects of their kids.
1: Whether it's compassion or irritation. It might land us in a better place.
0: It does seem as though public opinion is starting to shift. And you said earlier, a lot of people who were texting you or calling in are saying that, you know, lower house prices actually could be good for a majority of society. And Andrew makes, I think, a legitimate point that lower house prices will also be a source of easing inflationary pressure, which ultimately, if it's sustained, will lead to lower interest rates as well.
1: Saul, it's always great to pick your brains. Thank you so much for joining us on the Conversation Hour.
0: That's been a pleasure. Thanks for having me.
1: Saul Eslake, independent economist, talking about housing. Peter in Beechworth, what do you think about this conversation?
2: Oh, look, I think it's really good. I think housing should be one of those things that should be affordable, and you should be able to have a house when you retire. I think it would take a lot of pressure off you in terms of, I guess, like your rents continually going up at the moment and things like that. And it gives you that sort of mental sort of, I guess, thing where you're at least you have a roof over your head. And if you need to, like people that I know, maybe take a boarder or two in to help with bills and stuff like that. But they have that security of knowing that, well, I've got a roof over my head. I'm not going to be moved on because the lease isn't going to be renewed or things like that.
1: Peter, what were you saying? You recently sold a place?
2: Yeah, we did. And we basically broke even, but it was for a reason that we sold. But I mean, as Saul had said earlier, like we'd made money on properties previously. So you think, well, you know, we're still ahead. And that's what, so I just think it's the housing has become like this. Well, it shouldn't be an investment.
1: You think it sounds like you subscribe to that it should be a human right, not a right, but a human right.
2: I think it's when I grew up as a kid, it was always drummed into us like, you know, you've got to, when are you going to buy a house? When are you going to do this? And it wasn't to sort of make money on it, essentially. It was to give you security.
1: Peter, thank you. Well spoken. Do you agree with Peter as well? 1300 222 774. I'd love to keep this going because as Saul

0: pointing out, a lot of these opinions are shifting. A lot of our cultural attitudes may be shifting ever so slowly. There's people texting in saying, look, they're exhausted from all the full-time employment, but they cannot actually retire yet because of this. And this, we've moved our elderly parents into aged care and we've had their house on the market now for 4 months. It's terribly stressful as the aged care costs a fortune. Tell me your stories as well. We will continue to cover this because housing is a crisis. And a little later in the conversation hour, we will be talking about why that is one of the reasons we need to fill out the census. Yes, there is a link between the census and a whole heap of our policies, public policies, including very much the housing sector. We will be talking about the census. Potentially you might have some questions as well about the census. We'll find out about it. That's next week, would you believe? Only happens every 5 years, but it's very important. Coming up next on the Conversation Hour, you also might have heard a story about public naming and shaming of parents with ugly behaviour at the sidelines of the basketball matches. Do you believe that works? Tell me what you're seeing at your kids' games, your grandkids' games in terms of behaviour. That's next.
1: Do you know the next Australian of the Year? Are they raising funds for those in need? Or building a brighter future? Conducting research? Or inspiring future astronauts? See them, hear them, nominate them at australianoftheyear.org.au.
2: This is The Conversation Hour with Mary Guerin.
0: So you might have seen or heard this story this morning that the Geelong United Basketball Club has decided to put names up on a big screen of anyone who has demonstrated antisocial behaviour. And some of the 14 people who've been nabbed this way since April have done pretty egregious stuff, pretty violent stuff. And they certainly are not apologetic about this approach. Emily Todorov was on with Rochelle and Bob this morning. She's the Geelong United Community General Manager. And here she is talking about the reception to this new policy.
3: Well, you're going to have that small handful that don't like it. Pretty much they're the ones that are getting their names up on the board, to be honest. But the support I've had from the wider community has been fantastic. The referees love it because they feel like they're being supported, and the clubs are definitely supportive. They don't want that behaviour within their clubs either.
0: A little later, a talkback caller, Kate, rang in. She was a bit concerned, I guess, about the unintended consequences. Here she is.
4: It's embarrassing for the badly behaviour to occur in the first time for the kid at all, but then for the name to be shown where other children can see it. You'd hope it's a cycle breaker, but I'm just not sure.
0: So that's Kate worried about the effect of kids, presumably the child or children of someone who may be up on this hall of shame. Joining me now is Associate Professor Sam Elliott who's researching youth sport at Flinders University, who's worked in this area, looking at this issue across not just, I think, basketball as well, but including soccer and hockey and cycling and the AFL, can tell us what's happening out there. Sam, thank you so much for joining us.
5: Thanks for having me.
0: What do you think of this initiative, first off? Is this something that is common or commonly used by clubs?
5: Clubs employ a range of measures for a range of behaviours. And when we talk about sideline behaviour in particular, sanctions, punitive measures such as fines, punishments, policies such as codes of behaviour, there's a range of things that clubs employ. Unfortunately, the research would show that we're still yet to see evidence that it is effective for behaviour change. And so while sanctions in this instance have a really important role to play in protecting officials, even participants, as well as the crowds, we shouldn't mistake consequences such as this for prevention. And so maybe it really begs the question around what we can do to understand why some sporting environments consistently produce certain behaviours and while other environments perhaps do not. So that's probably where we can move the conversation at some point.
0: I do want to get to that, but this idea that Kate sort of was introducing about the effect on the children as well, what do you think about the use of shame when it comes to the kids who are, you know, collateral in this?
5: Yeah, well, I just think you've got yourself in that situation. How would you feel if you're that parent and you're that child? It's certainly a strong view.

0: But sometimes there's many ways to show strength. In this instance, my research really leads me to a global view of some challenges in youth sport. We can't argue on the one hand that we want to ban parents completely disregard their role when they make a mistake, but at the same time talk about the need for more parents to volunteer. So I think there's an opportunity to zoom out and say, what can we do to set up families for success? What can we do to support families from day one so that we can mitigate the issues that sport inevitably invites, which is this emotionally charged environment? It is. If your child gets hurt intentionally on the ground, that would have any emotional response with any parent. So we can understand sport can be emotional, but we also want to make sure that we are working with parents, not on or against them, in a really complex environment.
1: 1300 222 774. What are you seeing on the sidelines, in the stands of your kids' games, of your grandkids' games? I'd love to hear from you what's happening out there. You're listening to Sam Elliott, who's been looking at this for, I think it's 14 years, Sam. From your experience, and as I say, across a range of sports as well, are there any sports or circumstances that have gotten worse over time that are particularly bad in this regard?
0: Yeah, it's a really good question, and often the question is maybe sometimes looking for a soundbite to say certain sports are worse than others. Mm-hmm. There was some early research in the 90s which sort of looked at the idea of team versus individual sports, and maybe early on the insinuation was that team sports such as swimming and tennis might have had heightened risk because of a siloed focus on the individual. But as you zoom out across the literature, and we've actually just completed a couple of landmark studies, one including a global review of all review level evidence in youth sport, and when it comes to sort of the social interactions and the people involved in sport, what that body of literature tells us is that there's a range of, if you like, stresses and environmental characteristics which might create situations where sideline behaviour can become a problem. And that's often when families feel undervalued, misheard, dismissed, when they have questions or concerns or uncertainty about how to be involved in sport. I think sometimes we just assume, and I've got to remind myself of this, I've got children as well, but not everyone comes to sport with the same bag of experience. They may have very different expectations, very different beliefs around what sport should be. And we really need to work with families from day one rather than just assuming that they know what to do and how to behave from the get-go. And I understand that that may sound a little bit contentious, because I'm sure many of your listeners would be thinking, isn't it just a matter of, you know, common sense? Isn't it just a matter of pulling your head in? Absolutely understand the sentiment. Unfortunately, sport is quite a complex space, and as you start to analyse some of the challenges for children, for coaches, for parents, for officials, you start to see that this is a really dynamic and fast-changing environment, and so we need to be much more responsive but much more understanding about the challenges that inevitably will occur even this weekend.
1: You're listening to Sam Elliott, and I'm asking you what you're seeing out there on the sidelines of your kids' or grandkids' games. Sam, when I go and see my son play basketball, and this is over many years, I think it's absolutely must be said that the vast majority of parents are absolutely fine, doing exactly the right thing. There's obviously, you're talking about a cohort of parents who just need education, perhaps a little bit of guidance around rules and expectations. To what extent also, though, I'm just interested in, no doubt, a very small proportion of parents who actually do come to a public place carrying, whether it be personality disorders or some other mental health issues and so forth, the role of clubs in handling all sorts of issues that might lead to antisocial behaviour.
0: Yeah, clubs play a massive role in onboarding any family, and I really underline that. It's so important for clubs to be aware that the people that they are bringing into a new season, it's not just children. They are really welcoming children, but also parents. So a change in how we look at that is really important, because it's not just children that need information and skill development and support and understanding. It's the people that are around the child as well. And I would just push back a little bit on the narrative that, oh, it's just a couple of bad parents. Mm-hmm. That's not a helpful way to look at this, in my view, because even the best-intentioned parent can get it wrong from time to time. Mm-hmm. They might be outside of the scope of, you know, the whistle, you know, from

0: the first quarter to the last quarter. It might be on the drive home. It could be on the drive to the game. It could be some conversations during the week. So we're looking at all parents here to say, hey, we recognise the amazing contribution that you make to kids' sport, without which it doesn't happen. So we want to say that, number one, thank you for what you do. But we also want to recognise that it can get tough. You know, even for the best parents out there, it can be getting quite a challenging situation sometimes, organised sport, for a range of reasons. And so I think the opportunity there, if you look at any other adjacent, you know, workplace, schools, you know, workplaces, universities where I work, it doesn't actually matter where you find yourself. We've actually got some really good systems in other areas around how we onboard and then support and check in with people along the way. Mm. It shouldn't be a difficult conversation to sort of see some opportunities in sport for that as well. Maybe the best argument against that is that our coaches and our clubs are largely volunteer-based. Mm. So we do need to work through that, absolutely. But I do think it's incumbent on coaches and clubs to think about ways in which they can help support families through the season, because there are a range of stresses that they will deal with.
1: Absolutely true, and a good call to talk about. Yep, it's not just on the sideline, it's on the, in the car to and from. Sam Elliott, thank you so much for guiding us through that today.
0: No worries at all. Thank you.
1: Sam Elliott is from Flinders University. He's been looking at this area for quite some time. Liz in Mount Martha says, 10 years ago, my then 14-year-old daughter was paid a pittance to umpire netball games of 5- and 6-year-olds. The abuse she received from some parents during the game was appalling. Liz, thank you for that text. It is a reminder also of what's at stake. Joining me now also is Dominic Perry, who's a former president and current committee member at Loxton Basketball Association. And that is concerning kids as well, right up to adult ages. And Loxton, as we know, is on the border with South Australia. Dominic, thank you so much for joining the conversation. What do you think about the measure that we've seen from Geelong United, the naming and shaming, putting up in lights, if you like, or at least putting up on a big screen the names of parents or anyone who has been going outside the rules?
2: Yeah, I would like to agree with your previous speaker, Sam. How did it get to that point? That's more the problem. And we face those problems in every sport. And I've noticed that with our association here in the Riverland, we tend to try and fix the culture rather than fix the problem at the time. So we introduce things like making the kids go through umpire training, like the very basic mm-hmm. level. They then instill a bit of a culture within themselves, their friends, their parents even, because it goes back as well as forward. And they can all understand why things happen, how things happen. But also there's a unified front with the Basketball Association in all of the Riverland that abuse is just not tolerable on any level at all. So
1: you've talked about the kids. You take the parents through it as well, Dominic.
2: Absolutely, yeah. I mean, it's like when I was at playing sport myself. When I went to play soccer, for instance, my parents were there on the barbecues. They were there selling tickets. Everyone was involved, and that's, I guess, country sports for you. So the culture is inbred into everyone, not just the player, but the parents, everyone. So the community,
1: And
2: to get to that point, it was just, unbelievable.
1: So tell me about, I guess, the progression, what you saw beforehand and how much you're seeing now.
2: In the way of abuse or
1: yeah, that's
2: violence.
1: Right, bad behaviour. Yeah.
2: Yeah, absolutely. I'm not sure if it was any better or worse, depending on what sport you're into and how it was handled by that association. But basketball in the Riverland, I don't think there's any room for that sort of behaviour, and we very rarely see it. We do see it; it does happen, and like Sam said, it can be the well-intentioned parents as well. It's just they don't realise how much of an impact they have on the people around them. So,
1: Do you also do this, wraparound education around what to say to and from the venue to the kids?
2: Oh, absolutely, and that's where it starts and ends. Like, you know, it can be in the car on the way home, it can be at school in the yard. Such and such said this on the sidelines, and you know, he's going to get into big trouble for it. And that sort of it's not a it's a very direct way, but at least the kids know.

0: that they can play safely and play and make mistakes and not, you know, come to any, you know, bad things happening to them. So, yeah. And that's, I think that's the reason why they stick, they stay playing the sport afterwards, because they, you know, the well-intentioned kids, the ones that don't get abused, they're the ones that enjoy the game rather than, oh,
1: they stick around.
0: And,
1: exactly. Dominic, thank you for your insights. Really appreciate it.
0: No worries.
1: That's Dominic Perry, who is from the Loxton Basketball Association. I'd love for you to continue with your stories. Someone on text is saying, look, it's the club culture. It includes coaches, committee and presidents. I find being a volunteer is used as an excuse for bad behaviour towards parents, players and other teams. And this from Sue in Bendigo, I think spectator behaviour at junior basketball has improved exponentially over the last 15 years or so. Tell me what you're seeing as well. 1300 222 774 is the number to call me at any time on the Conversation Hour. Now, coming up a little bit later, you will know that today marks the end of the fuel excise discount. We're going to see what we can be expecting, how much pain, for how long. Tell me if you're already seeing it. But coming up next, we've been talking about housing. There is a link with the census that we all need to fill out next week. We'll be looking into that next.
2: Are there any winners in the cost of living crisis? What's causing the algal bloom?
3: Questions. They've never been more important. So the one thing we'll never question is our duty to keep asking. ABC News, keep asking.
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1: 1300 222 774 is the number to call to join me and talk about anything that we're talking about today. We've talked about kids and parents being unruly in sport, what works and what doesn't there, what you're thinking in terms of house prices. Also, what you're thinking in terms of housing, because housing policy is definitely something that is on everyone's minds, and that very much comes down to us figuring out what we need. That leads us to the census. That is next week. But Nigel in Dingley, you wanted to talk about buying a home?
6: Not about buying a home, but what's going on right now. And I'm very supportive of what this government is doing in removing negative gearing for. In fact, they should have done much more. I'm not satisfied, really. Mm-hmm. And the comment I heard what Mr. Saul Eslake said earlier, perfectly right what he said, and another gentleman also talked about investing. The point I would like to make on this short call is basically the word investing has been misused, and it's an euphemism or misnomer. The right word. It's when you buy a residential home, you're not investing. You're speculating. And you're gambling in a roll-less gift. We already know that in Australia, we are known as one of the worst gambling nations. This is a sort of a form.
1: I guess, Nigel, we've been so lucky in the housing market, if you like, or quote-unquote lucky. It's been propped up by various policies from governments. But it's been a gamble that we haven't really seen the risk in, obviously, over the past few decades.
6: Correct. You're right. There was no risk. It's a low-risk gamble. So what has happened, it has changed the entire culture of this nation. And I've even seen articles in the foreign press, not now, about a year ago in the British press, talking somewhat derisively of Australian culture, which is all about property.
1: Mm. Really good point, Nigel. Thank you so much for joining the conversation. We're going to be continuing to talk about that and also why the census is important when we are talking about public policies, including around housing. Dr. Anthony Kimpton is a lecturer in urban and regional planning at University of Southern Queensland and joins me now. Hello, Anthony. Thank you for joining me.
7: Thank you for inviting me.
1: Just how important is this census when people are, you know, getting fishing that out of their letterbox and thinking, oh, something else I need to do? Why should we be thinking this is important?
7: Well, it's critically important because it's really the foundation of how Australia plans its future. So if we have inaccurate counts, it means we have the wrong services, they're in the wrong places, and also catering to the wrong number of people.
1: And in terms of, you know, the form of the census, it really shocked me this year. I must admit, the last time I think I picked up a census form, it was a big, thick wad of paper. What's happening with the census this year?
7: Yeah, so generally speaking, we'll have the option to use an app to complete the census. And I guess the advantage, particularly for someone that's answering, is it enables them to have, for instance, skip-wise logic. If there's a question that doesn't apply to you, you don't have to, you know, see it in a sheet, so it reduces that potential risk. And also the processing, since it's already digitalized. So if you think of, if someone's handwriting, it might be difficult to determine what they've written, say, in a space, so it just clears up that sort of problem.
1: You're listening to Dr. Anthony Kimpton. Tell me how you've been approaching the census throughout time. I must admit, Anthony, I'm one of those census nerds. I love this idea that I'm contributing to a snapshot of history of the country. As I say, it's all anonymized, so I don't know why I'm getting so excited. We're talking about how important it is for planning for governments. What have censuses, what is the plural, shown in the past, and how has it directly affected policy?
7: Well, it is a really useful snapshot, I guess, to look at the population. So when we're looking at a whole range of different data sets the government collects, they tend to check it against the census to make sure that whatever data collecting they're doing is representative of the actual population. In terms of how it informs policy, if you think of, we're looking at, say, housing prices, how much people are paying, generally we know the sales figures, but we don't necessarily know who is purchasing them. So that's where the ABS census is really useful, because we can look at, you know, the age demographics, their household income, a whole lot of information that's not generally attached just to sales data, for instance.
1: How important is it when we're considering younger generations who are locked out of the housing market, this particular data?
7: It's critically important because, yeah, it does reveal who's missing out, who might, you know, potentially have, say, an expensive house that they might want to downsize from. So we get to reveal all this. We get to look at where they're located. We also get to look at who's being displaced for all of this as well. So if you, for instance, can't afford rent in a particular area because it keeps going up, we can see essentially where people are being nudged to and the economic implications for these families. So there's a whole lot of different types of indices that the ABS derives, such as the CIFA index, and that's a socioeconomic one that looks at a range of indicators and sees who is being impacted.
1: We're talking about the census on The Conversation Hour, 774 ABC Melbourne and Victoria. You're listening to Dr. Anthony Kimpton from the University of Southern Queensland. Anthony, I'm already getting a few texts about privacy, about whether there's identity protection. Someone's asking, Elise from Phillip Island, now she gave her name, saying, why does census need my name and birthday? Now, what are the guardrails around that, and why would you need to put name and birthday down?
7: Yeah, so I couldn't tell you with certainty. This would be a better question to ask Australian Bureau of Statistics. However, they do design in such a way for checking, making sure, you know, that everybody's completed the census. And also they have got processes in place that ensures that this data can't be distributed. It can't be distributed in such a way that someone could identify you. So if you, for instance, are looking at a lot of Australian Bureau of Statistics data products, it's all aggregated and they won't release data unless it's got more than a certain number of people within that unit. So That stops people from being able to identify individuals.
1: We will continue to get those questions answered. Dr. Anthony Kimpton, thank you so much for joining us today.
7: Yeah, not a problem. Thank you.
1: Dr. Anthony Kimpton is from the University of Southern Queensland. I think there are many more questions we do need to ask about this, so continue to listen to The Conversation Hour and we'll get to that. Because, as I say, it's only every few years and there's a lot too that's changed about our lives between forms. So we will continue to look into that. As we are looking into fuel prices, yes. Should we be bracing for more pain at the fuel pump now that the federal government's fuel excise discount is back? How much pain for how long? That is next.
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0: You're with Mary Guerin.
2: 1300 222 774. Tell me what you're seeing at the fuel pump. Do you already suspect gouging? Don't give names here, but the federal government, of course, is saying that it's going to keep a lookout. What are you seeing out there at the Bowser? Joining me now is Professor Hussein Dia, who is Swinburne transport expert. Thank you so much for joining me, Hussein.
3: Thank you for having me.
2: You are saying that we are going to get some pain, and there are two things at play here. Obviously, we have the excise question. Let's go to that one first. The temporary 16 cents a litre reduction has ended. How much pain, how quickly, and for how long will we have?
3: Exactly. So we're expecting around 16 cents to be added to the price of a litre. And I think the increase has already started, but maybe it hasn't arrived all at once. I was looking this morning at Melbourne prices. The prices are up around 4 cents. Mm-hmm. From yesterday's prices rather than the full 16 cents. And I think the change will flow through gradually as the service stations replenish their fuel stocks.
2: How much has that got to do with, I guess, either the jerry cans, the attitudes, the federal government threats of against gouging? What do you put that down to that it hasn't jumped up, that 16 cents?
3: It takes a while for the prices to get reflected, but it is also possible that, you know, service stations are just being careful and doing the right thing. But I think within the week, and maybe in regional areas a little bit longer, we will start to see this. Most of the fuel we have already, you know, circulating has been bought before, but the 16 cents is going to take effect very, very soon.
2: I'd love to hear what's happening at your Bowser. 1300 222 774 is Hussein pretty much on the money there where you are, or is it changing more where you live, especially in the regions? 1300 222 774. Hussein Dia is with us, and I was saying that you have got your warning of like that other effect coming in from across the seas. What are we bracing for when it comes to that war?
3: Exactly. So this is where the greater uncertainty is, because, you know, it is the Strait of Hormuz is open, then it's closed, and then there's now the new tension around the other entrance near the Red Sea, the Bab el-Mandeb. So we avoided a lot of pain over the weekend because the U.S. decided not to strike Iran again. But really, it is a wait and see game there. We don't buy immediately from the Middle East, but the partners we deal with buy through the Middle East, and we buy at global oil prices. Most of what we have already has been bought and secured, but if this continues for a bit longer, there could be more pain in a few weeks' time.
2: Yes, indeed. We have those other countries that are struggling with fuel, and that will affect us as well. When we have this war, which is now, it's ridiculous to even be talking like this, but it's on and off again, and we've almost baked in this uncertainty into all of our lives. Is that what's happening as well, that we just, even if there's going to be more explosions and another attack, the oil prices are a bit more resilient because it is baked in?
3: That's right. So I think the argument from the government has been that we have now higher fuel stocks than when the war started, even in March, and they need the revenue from the fuel excise back. So we have more petrol and more diesel on hand, and also we have billions of liters being contracted for delivery. So the immediate risk of running short is lower than it was before. But that, as you mentioned, mentioned, that doesn't mean that the war or the price risk has disappeared, but it is, I think we are being a little bit more resilient.
2: Mm. You're listening to Hussein Dia. We're talking about fuel prices. Peg in Merbu North says diesel prices here went up 10 cents this morning from yesterday's price. Someone else is saying, have a look at the regions. It's already at $2.49 a litre for diesel in Warrnambool. The regions really do cop it, Hussein.
3: That's right. And I think your listeners are also pointing to a very important issue, because the government may argue that the fuel relief is no longer justified, but diesel, in my opinion, deserves a separate treatment. Diesel prices flow through trucks, freight, farming, construction, and food distribution. So the cost does not stop at the bowser. It eventually appears in the price of almost everything on supermarket shelves. I think if the government wanted a more targeted response, it could, for example, end the tax cut for petrol while protecting the essential freight and heavy transport from the full diesel increase as a temporary measure.
2: So you think part of that discount, or if not all of that discount, should remain for diesel?
3: For diesel, because everyone is going to suffer. The food we buy, etc. It's going to get reflected in it very soon. And because there is also internationally, there is a shorter supply of diesel. As of the 1st of August, the minister said we have 43 days of petrol reserve, but only 39 days of diesel.
2: Of course, there are critics of the discount in the first place, say it doesn't work economically and it only sort of sets us up for future pain. What would you have to say regarding that? Is it
3: exactly? Exactly. And the government, I think, needs to be dealing with this very soon, because on the other hand, the conflict in the Middle East has actually encouraged more people to buy electric vehicles. In June, one in four vehicles sold were battery electric. One in two vehicles had some sort of electrification. This means these vehicles are using less petrol, and even petrol and diesel cars are becoming more fuel efficient. This means we are using petrol less, which is good for our energy security, for the environment, etc. But it means less money for the government in terms of fuel excise. So they need to look at different solutions. And for a long time, we have been calling for the road user charge, where people get charged per kilometer of travel rather than paying all these different taxes.
2: More ideas are needed, Hussein. So thank you so much for giving us yours here on The Conversation Hour.
3: My pleasure. Thank you for having me.
2: Hussein Dia is from Swinburne and he's a Professor of Transport Technology and Sustainability. John in Coburg says it jumped up 18 cents a litre overnight. Love those invisible petrol tankers. Yes, it isn't just the regions, is it, John? Hello, Bridget Diclo.
4: Yeah, speaking about the fuel prices, we were talking electric vehicles last week. We could not get through the calls, Mary. There were so many people wanting to talk about them. So we've got James Ward from drive.com.au back in after one.
2: Great.
4: For all of those questions. Also today, your council. Are you happy with your council?
2: Oh, I'm going to love today's show. Look, yes and no. There's always something, isn't there?
4: There's always something. Roads, it, rubbish and
2: because it affects our lives so intimately.
4: It really does. And they've done a big, snap, send and solve, have worked out which councils, what approval rating is like with them. Maroondah is about the only one that comes up shining. The rest are people very dissatisfied. So we want to know, your council, are you happy with it? And Mary, I am making my foray into social media at the tender age of 61.
2: You've not been in it at all?
4: Not really. No, not properly, not at all.
2: Have you just been stalking other people?
4: Not even that.
2: No, really?
4: So it's time to get aboard. And
2: which one are you choosing first?
4: Insta.
2: Oh, okay. I thought you might go Snapchat
4: no.
2: with the kids.
4: Oh, no. I don't get
2: I can't
4: that.
2: Figure
4: What's
2: it
4: the
2: out?
4: Point of putting something on the fence? See, this is it, all of that. But I really want to know, is there something, a warning? What shouldn't you do?
2: Oh, that's
4: on social
2: a good
4: media?
2: Question.
4: What your social media fails, what to look out for.
2: And do
4: I
2: you
4: want
2: know,
4: all the advice I can get.
2: My daughter can tell me absolutely whether something has to be a story or a reel or a post, and I don't understand the difference. And I don't get how it's so clear in her mind and so muddy in mine.
4: I know. You make me feel so much better about myself, Mary Guerin. Thank you.
2: Bridget Duclos, we'll make you feel seen on the afternoons. Yes, I will be tuning in as well, figuring out how to use social media. 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I'd love to hear your thoughts on what we should be covering on the Conversation Hour on 7.

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7: ABC News with Mary McDonald. Good afternoon. A hiker from Melbourne is believed to have fallen to his death in the United States. Michaela Ortolan has more.
8: 28-year-old Will Standish was hiking the Continental Divide Trail, which spans almost 5,000 kilometres between Mexico and Canada. He was reported missing by his family after he failed to check in, and his body was discovered by search and rescue crews last Wednesday morning US time. Authorities said in a statement he may have fallen from a steep, high-altitude ridgeline that separates Grand Teton National Park and the Dedia Smith Wilderness. Mr. Standish has been described by fellow hikers as competent, prepared and experienced. A fundraiser set up on behalf of Mr. Standish's family has raised more than $27,000.
7: Premier Ben Carroll says the government needs to reduce waste as he unveils a reduced ministry as a cost-cutting measure. Georgia Lenton-Williams has more.
9: Premier Ben Carroll has filled just one of three vacancies left after former Premier Jacinta Allen's resignation, elevating the member for Mordialloc, Tim Richardson. Harriet Shing and Lily D'Ambrosio announced they were retiring days after Ms. Allen departed. Mr. Carroll says reducing the ministry demonstrates his commitment to taxpayer dollars.
10: Every dollar should be spent wisely, considerately, and where it delivers the best value for money.
9: An MP has told the ABC that Mr. Carroll did not want novices in his cabinet so close to the November 28 election. Mr. Carroll will divide portfolios among his new front bench.
7: A prominent former NRL player has alleged gambling company employees offered him drugs as an inducement. Here's Jack Mackay from Parliament House.
11: Luke Bateman has previously spoken of his gambling addiction and how he lost tens of thousands of dollars to betting companies. He's pushing the federal government to strengthen reforms before Parliament that are aimed at restricting gambling ads. Mr. Bateman has told a Senate inquiry that companies flew him interstate for race days.
12: But also, before getting there, your VIP manager would offer you, go, hey mate, what drugs do you want? Do you want a couple of bags for this weekend?
11: Anti-gambling advocate Tim Costello has also appeared at the inquiry, calling for a national gambling regulator.
7: The mammoth trial of veteran broadcaster Alan Jones over historical sexual assault charges is underway at a Sydney local court. Ethan Ricks reports.
13: Alan Jones has pleaded not guilty to 20 counts of assault with act of indecency and 2 counts of sexual touching relating to 6 complainants. The prosecution has begun laying out their case against the 85-year-old by detailing the alleged offending they say took place between 2003 and 2020. The court heard that one alleged victim known as Complainant Jay met Mr. Jones when he was a promising teenage athlete and received $600 a week from him to help with his training. Prosecutors allege Mr. Jones touched him multiple times while at his Fitzroy Falls property and had pushed his naked body up against the complainant. The judge-only trial continues.
7: US President Donald Trump claims new negotiations with Iran will begin in the coming day on reopening the Strait of Hormuz and ending Tehran's nuclear ambitions. Chelsea Hetherington reports.
14: President Trump has made the fresh claim after calling off what he said would have been massive strikes on the country.
15: We had an attack that would be the biggest attack since World War II.
14: In an earlier post on Truth Social, Mr. Trump said he had been asked by Iran and US allies in the Middle East to hold off on any attacks as the perimeters of a deal had been agreed. Iran says negotiations with Oman on managing traffic through the strait are in their final stages, though there's no plans for it to reopen. The US president has not yet made clear the venue for any talks with Iran, nor the potential attendees.
7: Officials in the US state of Washington have confirmed hundreds of homes have been lost to raging wildfires, warning the blazes have not yet been contained. Fires across more than 100,000 hectares have prompted widespread evacuations and power outages in the Spokane area. The Pacific Northwest is facing its worst fire season in more than 30 years. Spokane Mayor Lisa Brown says no deaths or injuries have been reported, but that could change.
16: We are still assessing the potential for lives to be lost. So to the people who are suffering right now in our region from either loss or uncertainty, everyone here, our hearts go out to you. We are here for you for the long term.
7: To the weather now for the state, a mostly cloudy day with scattered showers about and south of the

0: changes and isolated showers over East Gippsland and the Northern Plains. For Melbourne, partly cloudy, the very high chance of showers about the Dandenongs, the medium chance elsewhere, possible small hail in the southeast suburbs with a top of 15. Right now in Melbourne, it's 14 degrees. ABC News.
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2: Bureau of Meteorology website updates are loading. We're about to get the details on them, and I want to know from you if they are what you want. Apparently, you'll be able to pinpoint your radar view and save it so you don't have to keep scrolling in or scrolling out or trying to find how the clouds and the rain are moving through your part of the world. If that's what you want, you can let us know. If it's not, you can let us know too. 1300 977 222 is the number. You can text 0467 842 722. Plus, we'll have some details of a cattle theft case which is before the courts in Victoria, with those cattle ending up at major processors and abattoirs in this state. We'll also talk about bird flu. We're actually expecting a major press conference on the spread of bird flu in Australia from the Agriculture Minister. When we get some details from that, we'll try and bring it to you in the program today. But also, what does the spread of bird flu and the advice from state governments mean for free-range operators? We'll get some advice from the ACCC on that on the program. Plus, invoicing the state government for wild dog attacks on your farm. We'll hear from a farmer doing just that. There's a whole lot and more coming up for you today on the Country Hour. You can tell me what you think. 0467 842 722.
3: My name is Mel Sayers. I'm a retired dairy farmer. My wife and I bought our farm at Bundalagua in 1977, and we used to listen to the Country Hour while I was milking. And even after 40 years, I'm still listening to the Country Hour. Thank you.
2: Let's start by talking about what we love to talk about on this program, and that is the Bureau of Meteorology's website. Why? Because it is so important to so many of you. It literally can mean dollars in your business, major decisions being made, and that's why people care. So when the CEO of the Bureau of Meteorology says its new website will soon allow users to access and bookmark individual radar views with a similar look to the old website, but with a few added improvements, we need to know more. The controversial website went live in October last year and was widely criticised for being confusing and difficult to navigate. It also cost a fortune, far outstripping the original estimate of $4 million to a reported total of $96.5 million. That figure still disputed. Stuart Minchin, it was appointed CEO in November, and says there are a range of updates in the pipeline, including the all-important radar one.
4: Look, we've received over 500,000 pieces of feedback from the public around improvements and adjustments that can be made to the site. We've been working through that, with the highest priority changes being made as we go forward. So as recently as yesterday, the website was actually updated with some changes to the way that automatic weather stations are linked to people's locations to address issues where people close to coastlines were getting weather from weather stations a long way inland because of some settings in the website. So that's been improved. We've also changed the way the name shows up. So on small screens, it actually shortens to the BOM now rather than to the Bureau. But I think what many of our listeners will be interested in is actually the next update, which will happen sometime in September, where we'll be actually allowing people to access individual radar views and bringing back the range rings on the radar so that people can have a more familiar view with the radar, because we know that the public are most interested, or most of the public are interested in our radar coverage. So we're improving the way the radar looks on the new website.
5: So there was a lot of criticism about the radar map when the new website was introduced. So those changes you're making, does that go back to the old site and the facilities that it had, or is this an advancement on that?
4: It's an advancement on that, absolutely. So there were some real challenges with the way the old site operated, and this is making use of the new infrastructure, but doing it in a more familiar way that people are used to seeing, that they can bookmark their own radar, their local radar, they can bookmark two or three radars if they're interested in that, but it's still making use of the improvements in the way that the radar signals are actually shown. What we haven't had the chance to explain to the public in many cases is that the new radar is actually doing a better job of measuring, or the new radar visualisation of measuring rainfall that is actually likely to impact. The older view of the radar was looking at times, particularly at a distance, at areas higher in the atmosphere, which did not mean that that rain was going to land on the ground. So people are getting a better signal as to where rain is actually going to occur through the new radar view than they were through the old radar view. So the improvements will make it much more familiar. It'll look and feel a lot more like the old radar, but it will actually be an improved product.
5: What's the engagement like with the new site? Because the feedback here is still that everyone's using, well, not everyone, but there's a lot of people still using the old reg site.
4: Yeah. Well, look, there's certainly use of the old reg site. There's actually been increased use of our app. A lot of people don't distinguish or didn't distinguish early on between what's available on our app versus what's available on the website. And a lot of people really enjoy the app experience. But people are getting used to the website, and people are, as these improvements roll out, we're seeing an increase in satisfaction ratings with the website. But it's going to be an ongoing process. I mentioned AI before. One of the challenges we've got here is that we've got 28 million customers, effectively. Every Australian is a customer of our website. We're trying to meet everyone's differing preferences for how they like to receive information from a single infrastructure, and inevitably there are going to be some people that love it and some people that hate it. So with the advent of AI, what we're going to see is people will be getting their customised view of the weather that suits them exactly, and we need to be in a position to make sure that the data that's flowing into that is the right information to ensure that they're getting the right and accurate weather information through those sources.
5: What would that look like?
4: We're going to be doing a lot of work in the background to make sure that our weather information is available to those AI tools, so that it's actually people in future will not necessarily access a Bureau of Meteorology website or a Bureau of Meteorology app. They may have a customised view of the weather that's put together by their AI agent that gives them the specific details that they're interested in.
2: That's the CEO of the Bureau of Meteorology, Dr. Stuart Minchin, there speaking to Belinda Varischetti, my colleague over in WA. Do you like what you're hearing there? There's a healthy amount of scepticism on our text line for the moment, but do you like the idea of being able to bookmark your radar at the very least into the future? 0467 842 722. John in Currumburra still use the old one. I find the new one useless, says John. And this one says, I'll believe it when I see it. I still use reg.bomb. I use two different radars, the 512-kilometre radar and the national radar, plus Eden Hope and Casterton forecasts as shortcuts on my browser. So it only takes three taps on my phone from a blank screen to get to any of those screens. That has been the frustration, is the ability to get the information you want quickly. They did say upgrades would be happening. The updates are happening now. Is it what you want to see? Let's continue that discussion. 0467 842 722. And shout out from Stuart and Benamba, who sent us a beautiful photo saying, cracker day up here in the high country. Shout out to my young bloke, Will, who's homesick from school today. I love it when young blokes are homesick from school on farms, because he's helping to burn off blackberries. And the photo is of some blackberries being burnt out in some hilly country there, doing some sterling work then, you two. Good to get rid of blackberries in any sort of country in Australia, but particularly in those hard-to-reach locations. Let's talk pests of a different kind right now on the Country Hour at 12:15. As I say, Julie Collins, the Agriculture Minister, Murray Watt, the Environment Minister, standing up soon to talk about bird flu. We'll try and bring you some of that in our program when it happens. But Let's go to the west of the state right now. A farmer who's losing livestock to wild dog or dingo attacks has invoiced the state government for those losses. Last month, Scott Keller, who farms east of the Big Desert, sent an invoice totalling almost $40,000 for the loss of 16 ewes, 145 lambs and the labour cost of night patrols to protect his sheep. He says he doesn't expect the invoice will be paid, but hopes it raises the profile of the issue in the lead up to the November election.
6: Oh, it would be rather nice, but I couldn't see it happening. But we just took an average of last sort of few years of lambing and the percentage of lambing and just invoiced off of that from what the percentages of were when we marked the lambs.
7: Have you had a response?
6: We got a response back within about 4 days. Pretty adamant that they hadn't quite made their mind up just as yet about making the final decision, really.
7: And that's the decision on your application for an authority to control wildlife?
6: No, that's coming through. That we've got till the 4th of August to resubmit some more information, but I don't really sure how much more information they needed when they sent two officers up to inspect the farm and sit down and go through a lot of paperwork.
7: And Scott, my understanding is that now, more than 2 years on from the lifting of the unprotection order, there have been numerous farmers like yourself who have applied for authorities to control wildlife and none of those farmers have actually been granted one. Is that what you understand?
6: Well, we have seen a report or Facebook post stating that there had been some others apply for the permit, and hasn't been granted on the fact that there hasn't been human life endangered. But, I have photos of dog pups in dingo pups in a neighbour's backyard, so it's not far away, I don't think.
7: I've seen those photos as well. Is that something that would have happened while trapping was allowed to happen, or are they getting more game, I suppose?
6: Well, they're definitely getting far more gamer. We've shifted the stock right up close to the back of the house, the farmhouse, and it's only sort of 100 metres away from the back of the house, and they're still getting attacked there. Yeah, they're walking probably 8 k's away from us out of the scrub to find our stock and have a feed. We're sort of a bit frightened what may happen with the working dogs tied up in the around the house and that. And if they're coming in to take the sheep and get a feed, what's stop really stopping them to getting into your pets and chooks and things around the house?
7: The government has funded some fencing, I think about 70 kilometres of fencing in one particular area, but has it funded any fencing in your part of the world?
6: Not where we are. Up until this year, we haven't really had any issues. In the past, we've had probably only ever seen two dogs, but at this stage, I think we've seen up to 10. But I think only fencing's only going to push them out to the next bloke down the line, really.
7: So, Scott, you talked about bringing the sheep as close to the house as possible. What else can you do to try and protect them?
6: Well, don't really know, to be honest. We could fence around the place, boundary fencing and that with, exclusion fences. But, it's fairly costly and, as good as the fence you make, really.
7: And this whole issue will be an election issue. The election's less than 4 months away now, and the coalition's made it clear that it would revert to the way things were before March 2024, where lethal control was allowed. Will you and your community be trying to be as vocal as possible in the lead up to the November election?
6: Well, something's got to change. I mean, the protection of wild dogs, dingoes, has been in for what, 2 years now, and just seeing the evidence of that really happening now, isn't it? It's starting to get quite bad. This invoice has started to gain a bit of traction now. A few of the ministers have brought it up in Parliament, so I guess we're making a bit of noise already.
2: That's Scott Keller, who farms at Rainbow, east of the Big Desert, chatting there to Angus Verley. We've contacted the state government for comment, hoping to have that by midday today. Clearly, it's 20 past now. If we hear anything, I'll bring it to you.
8: by the end of the program. It's coming up to 20 past 12. 1300 977 222 is the number that you can call if you'd like to have a chat. We're hearing about changes coming to the Bureau of Meteorology website. We've heard from somebody who is wanting to take a well,

0: moved into locations away from wild birds in a bid to stop the spread of the virus. But under consumer law, eggs cannot be labelled free range unless they were laid by hens that have meaningful and regular access to an outdoor area during the day, can roam and forage outside, and cannot be stocked with more than 10,000 hens per hectare. Australian Competition and Consumer Commission, the ACCC Deputy Chair Mick Keogh, says as chief veterinary officers in several states have recommended that farmers voluntarily house free-range hens, the ACCC has paused taking enforcement action for breaches of free-range labelling standards.
1: As we understand it, and this is relying on communications from the relevant authorities, the spread in wild bird populations is continuing to grow, and the incidents are continuing to grow. That suggests to us that the threat or the risk for domestic poultry in particular is growing, and therefore where the veterinary officers are making recommendations about voluntary housing, particularly free range, our previous advice that we wouldn't be taking action in relation to free range claims where housing, for example, is being instituted in response to those claims continues. We don't see the situation has changed. In fact, if anything, has become more urgent.
2: So it's pretty clear that this bird flu outbreak's not going anywhere anytime soon. So how long are you expecting for this pause on labelling requirements to last?
1: Well, it's very difficult to know. We don't know, and I suspect the authorities don't know. I suspect they're just watching the epidemiology of the disease and trying to figure out what's going to happen next. We would certainly reinforce the messages we've made in the past that free-range egg producers in particular should be communicating both with their downstream retailers, but also more generally with consumers if they can, that whilst they've labelled the products free-range because, you know, their packaging is set up that way, they should be trying to make sure they clarify what the situation is at the moment. If they've got their birds housed, you know, there's an obligation to communicate that, particularly to retailers, but also more widely, I think, to the consumers where that's possible.
2: Should free-range producers be creating backup labelling systems, alternative labelling systems? Because, as you said, this pause isn't going to last forever.
1: We've long suggested that should be kept in mind because we've had other versions of bird flu and mandatory housing, and we've had an approach there that says we're not going to take enforcement action. And
2: That's only for 90 days, though, in that mandatory setting, isn't
1: yes.
2: it?
1: Yes, that's in the mandatory setting. So the same applies here. If you're marketing free-range eggs, for example, that might be retailing at somewhere between $8 and $10 a dozen, and the consumer's paying that premium because they're reassured about the animal welfare status of those birds, then you do have a responsibility to make sure those consumers understand the situation at present and the reality of that labelling.
2: Do you think this is going to be causing some confusion for consumers?
1: I think it will, and I think we've seen in recent times, not the least being the ABC, focusing on the integrity of food labelling and food description. Consumers do want to trust what they're being told and make sure it's right. This is a situation where there's an understandable response, the need to house, for example, free range as a risk mitigation strategy. It's allowed for in the standard. There's an exceptional circumstances clause in there. But at the same time, you know, the customer is always right. The customer needs to understand what's going on. And I think the longer this goes on, the more important it is that free range producers in particular do make efforts to communicate the reality of the situation.
2: It's fairly hard for the free-range industry to plan ahead with alternative labelling or changing their barn system when the ACCC has not got an end date for when this pause on the labelling enforcement is going to end.
1: I agree entirely. We're all stuck in this loop of how long is this going to go on. But certainly if there are producers that have, for example, been housing their birds for the last 2 to 3 weeks and are now intending to continue.

0: unit to house them for another few weeks. At the very least, I suspect they should be telling retailers what the reality is. Retailers are putting up signs on the shelf saying these are free range and this is what you pay for them. And so there is an issue there that there does need to be some effort. Now, we acknowledge completely that, you know, to get a box run of some thousands of egg cartons and get the labels changed is a very expensive thing. And that's why we've signalled forbearance in relation to this situation. But at the same time, there are other mechanisms that producers have to communicate, and making sure the retailers know the situation, I think, is probably an important one.
1: Isn't it a bit unfair to put all of the onus on this, on the producers, when the ACCC hasn't actually decided on any sort of firm end date, especially when just recently a Victorian egg farm business was fined nearly $40,000 for falsely claiming their eggs were free-range due to being housed?
0: Yeah, and that's certainly why we've issued the communications we have, that we are taking an appropriate reaction to this. We're not proposing to initiate enforcement action. But, the producers do have some responsibilities in terms of communicating information about their product to consumers. And we're not suggesting they go through a wholesale relabeling. That would not be practical. But advising retailers, for example, that they may want to put signs on the shelf saying, look, in the current situation, some of these birds may have been kept in housing and it may not be free range. That's the sort of thing that is available that can communicate more generally what the situation is. And I think that's only keeping faith with consumers to do that.
2: That's Australian Competition and Consumer Commission Deputy Chair Mick Keogh speaking there with our reporter Jane McNaughton about, well, the future of labelling around free range, particularly under a situation of H5 bird flu spreading quickly in Australia. I can tell you I'm looking at information come right now from Julie Collins, the Agriculture Minister, 74 confirmed cases of H5 bird flu in Australia. We'll bring you more of that press conference after rural news, but there certainly seems to be a great spreading of that virus at the moment in wild populations, and wild population transmission between those two, and now larger mortality or death events occurring. When we get some more information, I'll bring that straight to you here on the Country Hour. You can get your text coming to 0467 842 722. You can call 1300 977 222. Struggled a little bit earlier with the phone line. Some from Morwell did ring about the Bureau of Meteorology website upgrade, saying the most terrifying thing he heard in that interview was the revelation they're going to use AI for some tasks at the Bureau of Meteorology, and making the point he wants nothing to do with AI. That coming from Simon in Morwell. Thank you for your input. Sorry we couldn't get you on. And we did hear earlier from the farmer who has invoiced the state government over wild dog losses, 16 ewes, 145 lambs, and the labour cost of night patrols to try and protect his sheep. Scott Keller, who sent them an invoice totalling $40,000. So we were expecting a reply from the government. We've finally got one through, so I can read that to you now before we go to rural news. The spokesperson from the department says, and I quote, "The Victorian government recognises that Victorian farmers' experience of livestock predation can be distressing and costly, and remains committed to working with farmers, landholders and traditional owners to appropriately balance the protection of livestock while maintaining dingo conservation. DECA continues to consult and engage with landholders and to provide advice and support, including through the Vertebrate Species Management Program and the Dingo Support Package," end quote. That's the entire statement we've got from the government on that invoice that has been sent to them. No actual commentary on the invoice that has been sent to them, which I always love when a government department is asked questions about something specific and sends back a vague jumble of words. It would be better if they could actually address the topic we're sending them questions on, but that's what we've got. I committed to us bringing it to you, and we have done just that. Let's get rural news, though, right now across Australia to find out what's happening in the world of agriculture and rural Australia. Emma Field can tell you. Hi, Emma.
3: G'day, Warwick. The manager of a property where 140 Wagyu cross cattle was stolen in central Queensland says it's an awful feeling to realise they've been taken. Madeline Price is the station manager of Green Lake Cattle Station, about an hour's north of Rockhampton, where a large number of

0: cattle was stolen between April and May. She says the size of her operation makes it difficult to realise her cattle had been stolen, even though she keeps strict records.
1: It's a 19,000 acre block. Currently there are around 3,000 head on the place. And the mob on which these cattle were taken out of was our main breeding mob, which had 936 females in it originally, plus progeny. So once you throw that in a paddock, it's like throwing 1,000 grains of rice on your kitchen floor and saying which one has 900, which one has 1,000. And when it's a 10% drop on such a large scale area, it's hard to pick it out. Like, I'm out there every week checking them and moving them. Like, we keep a pretty tight paddock rotation here. Yeah, it's a pretty sick feeling to realise they're not there. It does make you feel pretty sick to have to ring your dad who's given you this amazing opportunity and tell him you're down 147 head of cattle, and it does make you question yourself, and it does make you sort of lay in bed at night and think, what could I have done differently, which is not ideal. And I understand, like, you probably shouldn't think like that, but it does make you feel pretty uneasy and disappointed that people can take advantage of you, and yeah, it makes you think.
0: New Queensland gun ownership restrictions come into effect today amid a spike in new licence applications. Amy Mitchell reports.
2: Several provisions of the Act are already in effect, but from today, non-citizens can only get a weapons licence with an exemption for sport or work. Police recorded a 21% rise in firearm licence applications in March, a month after Premier David Crisafulli announced reforms in the wake of the Bondi Beach terror attack. Queensland Firearms Training Service owner Aaron Lemfers says inquiries spiked immediately after the December attack.
3: Literally the weekend after it happened, the phone didn't stop.
2: Experts say uncertainty about restrictions is among a mix of factors driving demand, with women leading the charge.
0: And despite predictions of a massive winter crop this year, some areas of Western Australia's wheat belt are drying off fast. Ashland Ridgeway farms 120 kilometres east of Perth near Beverley and has also been doing a bit of agronomy work in Pingelly, about 50 kilometres south. She says the weather over the next few weeks will decide the future of a lot of crops, which at the moment are holding up well in the dry conditions.
4: We're kicking up dust at the moment, which is pretty crazy because this time last year we were getting bogged. Couldn't get on some paddocks, they weren't trafficable just from the huge amount of rain. Growers' positive side of it is all of the broadleaf spraying has been complete. There's been no issues getting it on. The negative to that is that we are actually kicking up dust in July, which we should not be.
0: The Australian Taxation Office says they're cracking down on labour hire providers in the horticulture sector in southwest New South Wales following a recent investigation. A task force made up of the ATO, the Fair Work Ombudsman, and Department of Home Affairs Australian Border Force last week visited 15 farms in the Griffith region to investigate unlawful labour practices. ATO Assistant Commissioner Tony Goding says they're cracking down on the sector.
5: Where we do uncover those unlawful practices, I can assure the community we will be taking very firm actions that does include significant penalties and fines on those wrongdoers.
0: Now, Warwick, tomatoes aren't something most people would associate with the Northern Territory, but one organic top-end farmer has started growing them commercially for the first time ever. Bluey Stolt has just started harvesting his crop, which is believed to be the biggest in the Northern Territory. He's very excited about the prospect of NT tomatoes that have just started being turned off at his farm at Middle Arm near Humpty Doo.
6: We are a farm who really want to be a local producer. Cucumbers, tomatoes, we did grow a bit of basil and stuff. We just tried to find a way of getting into the local market, and we realised we couldn't sell pumpkins in Darwin in tons, or we couldn't sell watermelon in tons that much. But cucumbers, zucchinis, eggplants, we can sell quite a bit local, and that's why we could choose in tomatoes. But right now, is nobody else growing tomatoes? Because it's so challenging. We tried, at the first 2 years, we tried to grow tomatoes, but sometimes you get them up to just harvest and then they all got wilt disease and they all get wiped out. And the diseases you get, it's mainly soil-borne, and if you get any problems, it stays on your farm for years. That's why we have to find varieties to work, and now we have built our soil to something really great, and I just feel we maybe now can grow tomatoes.
0: A tomato pioneer. I love it. And that wraps up Rural News.
7: Thank you very much for that, Emma Field. I just love the effort that goes into getting fresh food. Most of us can grow tomatoes in our backyard here in Victoria quite easily, but the effort then to make it happen in the Territory is obviously a lot more than that, and I love bringing that to you here on this program, as we love bringing you weather information when we can. We'll go across to the Bureau of Meteorology, and Tom Anderson's there for you today. Hi, Tom.
8: G'day, Warwick.
7: How are we looking around the state this lunchtime?
8: We're seeing some cloud cover develop now. It's been a bit of a sunny start to the day for some parts of Victoria. It was a little bit cold overnight as well. We saw a few places get below freezing, so it would have been a little bit of a frosty start to the day, but we are seeing a fair bit of cloud cover take hold now. Relatively moderate to somewhat strong westerly wind pattern at the moment. We are seeing some showers about mostly the sort of the southwest at the moment, but we will start seeing some showers around the central district over the coming hours. Not expecting to get too much out of that. Looking over the last 24 hours, the biggest falls we've seen has been just below 10 mils at Portland, and then widely between maybe to 2 to 5 millimetres about parts of the southwest. Not expecting to get too much more today, and then into tomorrow we're going to see a little bit more rainfall as well, but again mostly about the Otways or the southwest, and then parts of South Gippsland for tomorrow.
7: Okay, and similar amounts?
8: Yeah, so looking... we'll probably see a station or two get 10 millimetres tomorrow. As I said, probably most likely Otways or down near Inverloch or Wonthaggi Way for South Gippsland tomorrow. But, yeah, probably a couple of places might get 10 mil, and then sort of the surrounding areas a little further north into West Gippsland might see between 5 and 10 millimetres in some parts.
7: Okay, and then as we move through tomorrow and for the rest of the week, what are we looking at?
8: So broadly statewide tomorrow and Wednesday, it's going to be a decent amount of cloud cover and just staying relatively cold. So the maximum temperatures for most places are probably between 11 and 13 degrees for the next couple of days with a bit of cloud cover. Coming into Wednesday and Thursday, things are going to start settling down a little bit, so we're going to get into more of a stable weather pattern where we'll start seeing the return of patches of fog and some frost in the mornings, but then we are going to get a bit more sunshine. So Thursday and into Friday we're going to see the maximum temperatures start getting towards 15, and then some places we might even see temperatures up to 17 or 18 degrees by Friday with some sun before we have another system come through this coming weekend that's going to bring a bit more rainfall than what we will get out of today and tomorrow.
7: Okay, and warnings wise, what are we looking at there?
8: For the moment, we've just got wind warnings out for the southwest, the central Gippsland coast, and the east Gippsland coast. Expecting those to continue tomorrow as well. So just wind warnings out on the waters, but no sheep grazes at the moment, and no frost warnings just for tomorrow.
7: Yeah, with that cloud around, is that going to mean it's a lighter week for frost, or are we going to get some more later in the week?
8: Yeah, it'll start off a lighter week, but we'd expect probably Wednesday morning, Thursday morning, we might start seeing some frost about probably most of Victoria by Thursday. We will be seeing some frosty mornings.
7: Well, we'll get ready to clean the windscreens again and hopefully keep an eye out on some of these crops as they quickly develop. But good information all the same. Tom, thanks very much for providing it.
8: Thanks, Warwick.
7: Tom Anderson there, Senior Forecaster at the Weather Bureau, taking you through the forecast there. Let's take you to a little bit of information coming out of Canberra now. This press conference going on, updating the bird flu situation in Australia. There has been confirmation of the first mass mortality in native wildlife in Australia, in South Australia, where there has been a mass death due to bird flu. 74 confirmed cases are now in Australia, and much more in the way of deaths being investigated. There are 54 in South Australia, 10 in WA, 7 now in Victoria, 1 in Queensland and 2 in New South Wales. Agriculture Minister Julie Collins has been speaking a short time ago. Here's a little of what she's been saying.
9: Testing has now confirmed that the H5 bird flu samples that were taken from a larger group of sick and dead birds at Borden Rocks off Cape Jaffa in South Australia have come back positive. Whilst this is the first confirmed case of a mass mortality and obviously a very concerning development, it is not unexpected and is certainly what we have seen overseas with this type of incursion of the H5. Sadly, we do know that once the H5 bird flu is spreading in wildlife and the natural environment, it is not possible to avoid significant losses, which is what we're starting to see now. There will be ongoing surveillance, which will continue to determine whether the H5 bird flu is established more broadly in Australian wildlife, and will continue to inform the public where the H5 bird flu has been detected. Australians should expect to see more spread and larger numbers now of wildlife being affected. That's why on Friday, Minister Watt and I hosted the Environment and the Agriculture Ministers in a meeting. The Ministers together reaffirmed our commitment to continued collaboration and that we would do everything we could do to help protect Australian wildlife wherever possible, as well as protect our agricultural industries, our local communities and, importantly, our national economy. States and territories will continue to undertake activities on the ground and manage the impact of the H5 bird flu, including obviously in South Australia. This work is now backed up by more than $24 million in funding from the Australian and state and territory governments, which is in addition to our government's $113 million that has supported the preparedness and response capabilities. I do want to reiterate at this time, there is no evidence of any detection in our poultry or agriculture systems, and that the risk to human health remains low. I also want to take the opportunity to thank Australians again for the work that they've done in being the front line of our biosecurity system over the last few weeks in reporting dead or sick birds, and remind people to avoid contact of dead and sick birds or animals and record what you see and go to birdflu.gov.au to report it.
7: That is Julie Collins, the Agriculture Minister, speaking a short time ago. That update is still continuing. There are questions being put to the Minister and the Environment Minister about the impact on agriculture and the continued spread. But as you heard, confirmation, the first mass mortality from bird flu, from H5 bird flu in Australia, has been confirmed in South Australia. And they're now advising you to expect a further spread of bird flu, even into inland areas, with greater deaths as a result of the spread of this highly virulent strain that does kill birds quite easily throughout the Australian environment. We'll have to keep an eye on closely. I've got this on the text line from someone saying, feel for those egg and chook producers. Let's hope that they get the support they need, both financially and emotionally. I know my farmyard would be very quiet with these few guinea fowl peacocks and chooks running around if this thing takes hold. And Jeff says, now that bird flu is going to become endemic, consumers will have to reassess their demand for free-range eggs and poultry. Producers cannot be expected to carry the risk of mass euthanasia. Well, just as we heard too from the ACCC, those laws won't be policed as hard at the moment. But yes, going forward, there will be a lot that will need to be looked at closely in terms of the management of farm systems and how we look at them. And when we get some more of that information, I'll bring that to you on the program here today. So that's going on as we speak. It's a big moment in terms of the spread of bird flu in Australia. And as we continue to get more of that information, we'll bring it to you. You heard about stock theft in Queensland in our rural news. There's also a case in Victoria to keep an eye on, and we'll do that right now. A Victorian man has faced court accused of stealing 47 head of cattle valued at more than $50,000 and falsifying vendor documents to sell them to two of the state's largest abattoirs. Country Hour executive producer Emma Field, who you just heard reading rural news, has been reporting on this and can join you to tell you more. Emma, welcome back to the show.
0: G'day, Warwick.
7: What can you tell us here?
0: So there's a man called Daniel Hock, or he's known as Dan Hock. He's from Tongala, and it's alleged that he stole cattle from two farmers in 2023 and then sold them to abattoirs pretending they were his. So he's facing a total of 6 charges of theft and deception, and that was he's facing the Echuca Magistrates Court. So Dan Hock is a former dairy consultant, and I sort of know that through ASIC documents. So he's been the director and owner of various different businesses, including a company called Profitable Paddock, another one called Dairy Farmers of Victoria Consortium, and a farm business called Northern Rivers Dairy Company.
7: What is alleged to have happened here?
0: So the court heard that 29 cattle were stolen. So there's two alleged theft cases here. The court heard 29 cattle were stolen from a farm at Warrnambool. That was August 2023, and that they were worth about $44,500, so $44,503. They belonged to a farmer called, or they belonged to a person called Mason Ferring. That's the nephew of the former UDV Farmers President, Max Ferring, if you remember him, Warwick, from your days.
7: Saw him at the UDV conference this year, I think.
0: Yeah, there you go. So on that same day, he's accused of, Mr. Hawke is accused of falsifying vendor declaration forms. That's a mandatory form that the government authorities use to record the movement of livestock. And this is particularly important because we talk about biosecurity all

0: the time on the Country Hour, but if you purposely falsify or allegedly falsify these documents, you are potentially putting biosecurity at risk, because they use it for things like the life history of the animal, where it's been, the health information, all that sort of stuff. And it's mandatory to give one of these forms over to a processor, people that are going to kill the animals for whatever use. So that's one of the charges. And then there's an additional charge to do with, you know, leading these companies. And this company in this case, in fact, the two companies that he's allegedly sold these cattle to is Midfield Meat. So they're a very big Warrnambool-based, you know, processor. And the other one is Greenham & Son, who have two abattoir processing bases in Victoria. So that's the first case. The second case is in March 2023. He's accused of stealing 18 cattle from Hawfield. That's a small location between Kerrang and Chuka. And those cattle were valued at $8,438. And they belong to a company called Power Feedlot. That's, according to ASIC documents, a WA-based company. Now, again, it's alleged he lied on the vendor deck forms to sell those cattle to another of the abattoirs, which was, in this case, Greenham & Sons.
1: And two major abattoirs, as you rightly point out, in Victoria, Midfield Meats and Greenham & Sons, both big operations in Victoria in abattoirs. I suppose, what happens from here? What stage is this case up to, Emma, and what do we know about what could happen from here?
0: So this was the fifth time this case has been to court, but there still hasn't been a lot of details because we're still in administrative hearings at this stage. But what was so interesting about this particular case last week. So Mr. Hock wasn't in court. He was represented by his lawyer, Simon Pogue, and he asked for an adjournment in the matter to the Magistrates Court. And he did say something that I think is very interesting about this case. He said, quote, "We're waiting to resolve this issue in relation to potential restitution that would then resolve the matter." So restitution to me is like a payment. And then the Victorian Police representative at the court said the prosecution had offered to withdraw, and part of this was an out-of-pocket remuneration. So at the moment, the victims are not willing to accept payment, is what the Victoria Police representative said. So to me, it looks like there is a potential payments being involved with this case, and it could be resolved or withdrawn. But I guess we'll know. Mr. Hock faces court on the 23rd of September. So I guess we will know by then what's going to happen with this case.
1: We'll leave that there. Emma Field, thanks very much for joining us today.
0: No problem.
1: We'll take you back to that bird flu press conference in just a moment. But before that, let's hear from farmers who campaigned vehemently against Lily D'Ambrosio's reign as energy minister, celebrating her decision to quit politics. But Lily D'Ambrosio, who presided over Labor's renewables rollout, including the deeply controversial VNI West and WRL transmission line projects, says no mistakes were made in the development of those projects. Ben Duxon is a farmer at Marnoo and founder of the Farmers Fight Back group that was formed to fight against those transmission lines being built on farmland. He welcomed her resignation, but says the fight continues.
2: Yeah, no, we'd been campaigning against getting rid of Lily, and it's a pretty hollow victory, to say the least, Angus. The hurt and the dirty tricks and, you know, the anxiety and just the overall way they've treated country people and regional people over the years. And, you know, we know that Lily D'Ambrosio will get to go off with parliamentary privilege and a parliamentary pension and not face responsibility to the angst that she's really put onto the community out here for the rollout of an energy policy that makes no sense at all.
3: Lily D'Ambrosio spoke with Raf Epstein on ABC Radio on Friday morning. I'd just like to play a little bit of that interview to you.
4: The rollout didn't always go well, right, especially in the regions. I know the government's made some adjustments over the years, but would you agree that mistakes were made and that it blundered a bit?
5: No, not at all.
4: Not at all?
5: No, I totally disagree with you, Raf. Now, that doesn't mean that these things are easy.
4: Are you saying you made no mistakes in the rollout?
5: No. Well, what I'm saying is that what we've done is through VicGrid, and VicGrid is a really important agency for us in Victoria. VicGrid's role is to develop up the renewable energy zones, and that's about giving certainty to communities about where are the best places that don't conflict, say, with agriculture, prime agricultural land.
4: Where are the best places? Furious despite those efforts.
5: Well, look, the fact is this.

0: we need to build replacement electricity. And it's not just about building it out in the regions. We also need to build it on people's rooftops. And I want to actually point to the fact that whichever land that these projects are built, it has to have the agreement of the landholder. And there are many landholders out there right now that are enjoying that secure income, if you like, guaranteed income for the life of the project that they're hosting. Transmission, of course, is a different story, and I know you'll probably get to that, but the reality is we need to be able to connect the whole of the state to the new energy supply and making sure that it is resilient, and that is a vital part of the mix.
1: So Lily D'Ambrosio essentially saying there that no mistakes have been made and she's been doing what needed to be done. How would you respond to that?
2: Exactly the way these people carry on. Jacinta Allen, you can throw in there as well. All care and no responsibility.
1: Do you expect, though, that under Ben Carroll, the new Premier, and under a new Energy Minister, whoever that may be, there will be any changes to Labor's energy policy?
2: Well, we've got a lot of unanswered questions. So their new Energy Minister's going to have to answer them, and so is Ben Carroll. And I think Ben Carroll's been very complicit in overseeing this. He's been the deputy leader as well, so I can't see how he's not responsible for any of this angst and the way they're rolling out the energy policy as well. As I said, our stance won't change. We'll still be at the gates when they try and come and compulsory access or compulsory acquire our farmland, because we know this project isn't good for Australia for the next 100, 200 years.
1: There is clear interest in One Nation in your part of the world. Has that been driven at least in part by this energy policy and the renewables rollout?
2: 100%. Like, they're the only political party that are committing, apart from the federal coalition with Matt Canavan and Ann Webster coming out a few months ago and saying they'd get rid of ENI West and WRL if they got into power. Apart from that, One Nation's the only one saying they'll scrap net zero, they'll get rid of all these transmission lines. Certainly said they'll support getting rid of net zero and transmission line builds and that into the future.
1: Do you think One Nation will win seats in rural Victoria?
2: 100%, yeah. And I think that, you know, without anyone in the seat and without any nominated candidates, the people have had enough. People have been stretched to their limit. You get backed into a corner and you've got to come out and you actually got to... I don't think I've ever seen people engage in politics like they do now at the moment. These people, and it just makes me mad that people like Lily D'Ambrosio thinks I've made no mistakes, but she'll just run off into the sunset and get all her privileges and all that sort of stuff when it's just all care, no responsibility.
3: That's Ben Duxon from Manu speaking there with our reporter Angus Verley. We'll keep moving here on the Country Hour because I want to bring you in the markets, but all sorts of information is coming out from the federal government around bird flu right now. Federal Environment Minister Murray Watt has been speaking as well, saying we're at the start of a long, difficult journey as H5 bird flu poses a serious threat to the nation's wildlife. Here are some of his comments.
4: We now do have confirmation of the first mass mortality in native wildlife in Australia. That is, of course, very sad news, but it's not unexpected, and it very much reflects the international experience when it comes to H5 bird flu. There's no doubting, as we've been indicating for some time, that H5 bird flu does represent a serious threat to Australia's native species. And I want to level with people, this is the beginning of what is likely to be a long, difficult journey in terms of the impacts on wildlife, but it is one that we are well prepared for. The overseas experience has shown that we can't stop the spread of H5 bird flu among birds or among mammals. The reality is, you can't stop native and wild birds flying around, and you can't stop wild animals moving around. And that will mean more mass mortality events like the one we have now seen. What we can do, and what we have been doing, is build up the resilience of the populations of our native birds and mammals. That's what we've been doing over the last 2 to 3 years, investing in those populations to make sure that they are as strong as possible for the impact of H5 bird flu when it inevitably arrived here in Australia. Like Julie, I want to thank the states and territories who've been very active partners to date. They've responded very swiftly to the detections that have been found, and they're leading the response activities on the ground. As Julie has mentioned, we had a very productive meeting of agriculture, environment, state and territory ministers with ourselves on Friday, and I think that's important to keep up that

0: communication to make sure that we're all on the same page, which we absolutely are. As Julie has indicated, we've now activated the National Management Plan for H5 bird flu, and that has triggered the release of another $24 million shared between the states, territories and Commonwealth. And that, of course, builds on the $113 million that the Albanese government has already invested to make sure that we are as prepared as possible.
1: That is Federal Environment Minister Murray Watts speaking there. Let's get straight into markets on the country. It's a busy day, so we'll bring that to you. Jenny Kelly has the Bendigo Lamb Report.
2: Good afternoon. A few more numbers at 5,500 lambs and 5,200 sheep. Prices were softer, talking $10.50 to $11.50 a kilo over the bulk of the crossbreds. Heavy export lambs, $3.35 to a top of $3.95, followed by the better quality heavies at $2.80 to $3.33. The nicer trade lambs, $2.60 to $300. And there was a run of new season suckers from the Riverina, which sold at $269 and $290 for an estimated 22 to 24 kilos to be up around $12 a kilo. The light store suckers in the line sold strongly at $216 and $242. Merino lambs to $398 for some extra heavies. Most better merinos, $240 to $300 to be in the $10 a kilo range. Big crossbreds, $280 to $346. Lot of sheep, $200 to $260. Mutton sale was a bit hit and miss and was softer at $800 to $900 a kilo. Jenny Kelly for MLA.
1: Let's go to Wagga Cattle and Leanne Dax.
3: Good afternoon. Numbers dropped significantly, down to 3,495. Quality improved even across secondary classes. Demand varied and the limited numbers did help keep a floor in prices. Lightweight steers back to the paddock sold 33 cents cheaper, 460 to 555. Lighter weight feeder steers are up 8 cents, 510 to 570. Medium weight feeder steers were firmed to a few cents easier, $5 to 565. Trade steers and heifers sold between 460 and 568. Feeder heifers lightweight were back 13 cents, 470 to 535. The medium weights were down 3 cents, 466 to 536. Heavy steers and bullocks to suit processors were limited, with feedlots dominating the market. To feed on, gained 10 cents, 490 to 518. Cows are up 9 cents, heavy cows, 396 to 430. The Andax MLA.
1: And let's go to Mortlake Cattle. Take it away, Chris Agnew.
4: Thanks, Warwick. Mortlake agents yarded 1,060 head, a decrease of 210 compared to last sale. Despite the mix in quality, the market generally remained firm to dearer, more so for the secondary cattle, although being erratic at times, majority being purchased by feeders. Heavy cows remained firm. Grown heifers were softer by 20 cents a kilo and bulls gained 15 to 20 cents. Bullocks sold to a top of 470, grown steers to 500, crossbred steers to 480, grown heifers ranging from 440 to 494, whilst dairy bred manufacturing steers to 432. Better quality trade cattle range from 500 to 555, heavy beef cows 395 to 435, while medium weight selling from 360 to 390. Dairy cows, the better covered ones, 360 to a top of 404. At Mortlake, this is Chris Agnew reporting for MLA.
1: Lucky last is Corowa Lambs and Caroline Ronald.
5: Good afternoon, agents Penn. 7,960 sheep and lambs. Quality declined with a large portion of the yarding comprising of secondary types. New season lamb numbers remained the same, however weight and quality declined with a number of pens being passed in. Buyers operated in an erratic market due to the mixed offering. New season lambs were softer, light and medium trade 254 to 278, heavy trade 277 to $312 to average 1,210 cents per kilo carcass weight. Shorn heavy trade lambs 277 to 331 to average 1,240 cents per kilo carcass weight. Heavy lambs 330 to 368 sold in a firm market. Mutton sold to softer trends. And Caroline Ronald for MLA at Corowa.
1: Oh, we got there. Thanks very much for that, Caroline. That's it for the country hour today. Just a reminder, we had the best day ever out at Shearing for Kids with Cancer on Friday on the country hour. If you missed that show, just search for the Victorian Country Hour podcast wherever you get podcasts and have a listen to that one because it was wonderful. Catch you soon.
6: Good afternoon, Nicholas Hines with ABC News. A hiker from Melbourne believed to have fallen to his death in the United States is being remembered for his big heart. Michaela Ortolan reports.
7: It's understood 28-year-old Will Standish fell to his death while hiking the Continental Divide Trail, a 5,000-kilometre trek from Canada to Mexico. Mr. Standish was hiking a mountainous stretch of the trail in Wyoming when he failed to check in with his family last month. They reported him missing last Monday US time, and search and rescue crews found his body 2 days later. He's being remembered as an adventurous spirit with a uniquely large heart. A fundraiser has been established to bring Mr. Standish's body back to Australia.
6: Parliamentary inquiry into the government's proposal to restrict gambling ads has kicked off in Canberra. The inquiry has so far heard from anti-gambling advocates, including a former NRL player who says he was offered cocaine by betting company employees as an inducement. Labor's legislation will need either Greens or Coalition support in the Senate, but the Greens say the changes don't go far enough. Acting Liberal leader Jane Hume says the Coalition is yet to land on its position.
8: That legislation, as you said, is before a Senate inquiry right now. I think we should wait and see what that Senate inquiry recommends before we make a final decision.
6: A visually impaired retiree who was attacked at a pub in Melbourne's southeast late last month has spoken out about the moment he was randomly set upon. 64-year-old Darren Rout was at the Orong Hotel in Armidale on Saturday the 25th when he was punched repeatedly by another pubgoer, damaging his glasses and prosthetic eye. Police have launched an appeal to catch the suspect, described as in his late 30s, with a bald head and a short black beard. Mr. Rout says it all began when the attacker sat in his friend's chair.
9: I said, well, look, I'm asking you again, please, can you move? And all I remember next was that's when the punches started. There were other empty seats around, but I think he just decided to sit next to someone he thought couldn't harm him. You know, pick on the blind guy.
6: The Greek Prime Minister Kyriakos Mitsotakis has expressed his sorrow for what he's called a tragic accident after two helicopters collided, killing two people. The Australian-owned firefighting aircraft were working on a major blaze west of the capital, Athens. A Danish pilot and Greek coordinator died in the crash, while a British pilot and Greek coordinator on the second helicopter survived. Wildfires continue to rage across the country, with the fire department warning that the most difficult days of the Greek summer lie ahead. The Australian government says the CSIRO has confirmed samples taken from a bird mass mortality event in South Australia on Friday have tested positive to the H5 strain of bird flu. It's the first bird flu mass mortality event recorded in Australia. Federal Agriculture Minister Julie Collins says there are now 74 confirmed cases in Australia, including 54 in SA and 7 in Victoria. She says there's no evidence of the strain in the poultry industry. Newly promoted Victorian Labor MP Tim Richardson says he's looking forward to the upcoming state election campaign. The member for Mordialloc was elevated to cabinet today, taking Jacinta Allen's cabinet position as part of a deal brokered last week to resolve Labor's leadership dispute. Mr. Richardson has been an MP since 2014 and served as Parliamentary Secretary for the now Deputy Premier, Gabrielle Williams. New Premier, Ben Carroll, is expected to allocate ministries tomorrow. And Mr. Richardson says he'd be happy to take on any portfolio.
10: I've got a range of interests, but the Premier will ask me to serve wherever he chooses. And it's a tremendous honour just to sit around that table and to be in a Carroll Labor government that's on the side of working people in Victoria.
6: The Massenden Rangers Residents Association is calling on the Victorian government to reconsider the density of new developments in the area. The Planning Minister is considering an application for a $700 million development, which would create an additional 2,500 homes in Clarkfield, a small rural hamlet north of Melbourne. Developer APD Projects says it believes apartments and townhouses are appropriate for the area, but Christine Pronu says the small lot sizes proposed aren't right.
11: 84 square metres and 95 square metres, you'd have to say that they're hardly big enough for a dunny. They'll be multi-storey and you've got 90.3% of lots are under 400 square metres. What do we think of the lot sizes? They're appalling.
6: It's a mostly cloudy day in Victoria today with some scattered showers about the south of the ranges and isolated showers over East Gippsland and the northern plains, with possible small hail about western and central coasts and snowfall above 1,100 metres today as well. And in Melbourne, a shower or two about this afternoon with a top of 15 today, showers tomorrow with a top of 13 and a shower or two on Wednesday. Right now it's 15 degrees.
12: G'day, I hope you're well. Welcome to The World Today. I'm Andy Park, coming to you from Gadigal Land in Sydney. This Monday, a fatal mid-air collision in Greece between two Australian-owned firefighting helicopters And would you buy a used car with 999,999 Ks on the clock? One man's trusty work car goes under the hammer.
13: The old girl's now retired as far as I'm concerned, and she's got about 300 metres to go to get to the million mark, and I'm going to allow the purchaser to have the privilege of driving that 300 metres.
12: First, though, it's not just your imagination. House prices are officially falling across the country, and previously resilient property markets are now in decline too. Property data firm Cotality reveals July saw the largest single monthly decline in values since December 2022, with Brisbane and Adelaide joining the ranks alongside Sydney and Melbourne. Analysts point to a consecutive interest rate hike and government tax changes behind the weakness in the property market. But will the downturn last? That's the question. Catherine Gregory takes a look.
14: Shantanu Buari is about to put his Balcombe Hills home in northwestern Sydney on the market, but he's doing so rather reluctantly.
15: Does make me nervous. It doesn't make me nervous for the long term because, again, assets can go through their cycles, right? Like, so I'm not worried about value of properties in the long term.
14: His family is moving to a new home bought several years ago in another suburb. But after recently becoming redundant, Shantanu Buari is feeling the pressure to sell his current home now.
15: Which is why if I had a choice and I could hold on to the current place, I'd like to. But in the moment, being in market does make me nervous. What I'm hoping is that I'd have a job in a month's time and I wouldn't be under pressure to sell at below what I think the right value of the place is.
14: Such hesitation among vendors is increasingly widespread, according to Sydney buyer's agent Frank Russo.
16: There's very little good quality stock available, either on market or off market, and that's because vendors are anxious about launching to market in an environment like we have.
14: That environment Frank Russo is referring to is one where property values are declining. Figures from property data firm Cotality shows prices fell by 0.7% nationally for June, the largest single monthly decline in value since December 2022.
16: Some vendors who got caught out when the market turned quite sharply around Easter, when we had on the back of three interest rate rises, a lot of vendors had already committed to selling, they've already bought something else, and so they had to take a lower price, and that's where we saw the biggest market moves. We've already seen the vast majority of the market price changes already.
14: The July data shows the most notable declines were in the Brisbane and Adelaide markets, which fell by 0.6 and 0.2% respectively, meaning the downturn is widening. Jared Berg is the head of research at Cotality.
17: So these two capitals had seen remarkably strong growth over the last couple of years and up until recently had been continuing to hold up quite strongly. But we have now seen a very rapid deterioration in these two markets, really as those broader demand side trends have hit just as hard as we have seen in Sydney and Melbourne.
14: He says it's mostly due to interest rate rises and cost of living.
17: Even late last year, before the Reserve Bank started lifting rates, we saw affordability was a key constraint across most of the major capital cities. Then, of course, we've had three rate rises. We've had the impact of the Iran conflict hitting oil prices and consumer confidence. And finally, the shift in policy from the budget impacting investors.
14: One upside, Frank Russo has found, is that first home buyers looking under the $1.5 million mark are still pretty active.
16: There are less investors around, or as many as there were pre-budget, so they're getting a better run, but it's actually quite a lot of first home buyers. So yeah, there's definitely first home buyers around. There are examples of still some decent buying.
14: But property is generally cyclical, and Cotality's Jared Berg believes once interest rates come down again, prices will restore. Treasurer Jim Chalmers makes a similar point, saying rates and consumer confidence are the main factors behind the current dip, and that's not necessarily going to last.
18: It's not uncommon to see prices come off in this fashion. If you look over the past couple of decades, even after we've had over that period a period of extraordinary price growth, we've still had in that two-decade period, I think, at least seven times where prices have come off. Now, the third piece of perspective, investment in housing is a long-term investment. People don't make investments in housing from day to day or week to week, month to month. And so from time to time, you will see movements in prices like these.
14: He's also adamant the budget measures were only intended to slow price growth, not cause sudden drops in property values.
12: Catherine Gregory reporting there. Former radio broadcaster Alan Jones has faced a media scrum arriving to begin his long-awaited trial on indecent assault charges in a Sydney court. Alan Jones is on trial for indecent assault and sexual touching allegations relating to six male complainants. The 85-year-old radio veteran denies all wrongdoing. Isabel Rowe is outside the Downing Centre complex in Sydney and joins me. Isabel, Mr. Jones has really had a long wait for his day in court. Did he have anything to say on the way in?
19: He certainly has had a long wait, and no, he didn't. He was greeted by a pretty enormous media pack, as you could expect. He was asked several questions about how he's feeling, but he had nothing to say. He was ushered in pretty quickly. He's an 85-year-old man, so moves potentially a little bit slower than others, but he is upright and he was shuffled in by his lawyers. He's been sitting in the courtroom this morning, listening very patiently to what is going to be a particularly long trial.
12: And Isabel, this follows several weeks of pre-trial hearings. What have we learnt about the charges?
19: Well, during the pre-trial and the opening address from the prosecution today, we've heard in a fair amount of detail the sorts of charges that Alan Jones is dealing with. There are 22 all up. 20 are indecent assault charges and 2 are sexual touching. We've heard this morning details about complainant Jay, who was a young teenager when he first met Alan Jones. He was a promising young athlete. We heard that Alan Jones allegedly gave him a mobile phone as a gift, and then they spoke on the phone several times. Over the years, he allegedly went to Alan Jones' apartment. Mr. Jones allegedly kissed him on other occasions at his Fitzroy Falls property. It's alleged that Alan Jones touched him on the outside of his clothes, behind his clothes. At one point, Alan Jones allegedly opened his own bathrobe, appearing to be naked. So was this young man. Several of the charges, in fact 9 charges, relate to that complainant Jay. We've heard about another young man, complainant C, who he alleges was kissed several times by Alan Jones in the lift of his building, in the same car as Mr. Jones at a lunch. He said he was sitting there next to Mr. Jones and Mr. Jones put his hand on his thigh, and he said that he confided in friends over the years and said he became concerned about the impact of his position in the industry if he rejected the defendant. The prosecution has gone into detail about other complainants as well, alleged assaults at public events, alleged touching back in Mr. Jones's Macquarie Street apartment. The charges are all similar, and that is one of the prosecution's arguments. They will be arguing that Mr. Jones had a tendency to act on a sexual interest in younger men in particular, and that a lot of the charges relate to kissing. Some of the charges relate to things happening in a car, and that is evidence that they will be putting to the judge-only trial, that there is a pattern of behaviour here.
12: And how long will this judge-only trial last?
19: Look, it was initially set down for months up until Christmas. That was when the trial was involving more complainants and more charges. There are 6 complainants all up. We're expecting to hear from about 76 witnesses. It could still be months-long trial. Perhaps it doesn't sit every single day, but we are expecting it to be many, many weeks of evidence and witnesses.
12: That's Isabel Rowe there at the Downing Centre Court Complex in Sydney. I'm Andy Park. 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Just search for The World Today. Overseas now, and 2 Australian-owned helicopters have collided in Greece, killing 2 people. The firefighting aircraft working on a major blaze west of the capital, Athens. Wildfires continue to rage across the country, with the fire department warning the most difficult days of the Greek summer lie ahead. Here's Tanya Dendrinos.
7: In the searing heat of Apsatha, around 60 kilometres west of Athens, 2 helicopters are filmed battling a large forest fire. But as the footage continues, one can be seen flying directly below the other, onlookers capturing the moment they collide. The lower of the two erupting in flames and plummeting to the forest floor. The Bell helicopters are owned by Australian company McDermott Aviation, being leased to support firefighting operations in Greece. Fire Chief Vasilios Vathrakoyanis is from the Greek Fire Department.
20: Four men were on board the two helicopters, two were Greek and two were foreign nationals. The two occupants of one helicopter were found alive, while the two in the second helicopter were unconscious. They were taken to hospital where they were pronounced dead.
7: The Greek Prime Minister Kyriakos Mitsotakis confirmed it was a Danish pilot and Greek coordinator killed in the crash, expressing his sorrow for what he called a tragic accident. The British pilot and Greek coordinator on the second helicopter survived. The President of the European Commission, Ursula von der Leyen, posted a tribute on social media, saying it takes a special courage to fly towards the flames so that others can be safe. As we continue to battle these fires side by side, Europe grieves with Greece and Denmark. McDermott Aviation also issued a statement offering its deepest condolences to the families, friends and colleagues of those affected and saying it's working closely with authorities as the incident is investigated. But as the firefighting fraternity grapples with the loss, the fire emergency continues, Fire Chief Vathrakoyanis issuing a warning for the days ahead.
20: The fire danger remains very high. We're facing what will likely be the most difficult days of the summer. All of our forces are on alert, and we plead with all citizens to strictly follow the authorities' instructions in the event of a fire.
7: More than 100 homes have been destroyed in the Attica region. Volunteer firefighters and local residents like Yorgos are doing what they can to help protect their villages.
21: It's not a good situation. This is extremely sad. The wind is very strong. It keeps changing direction. It's difficult to deal with. The firefighters who are trained and experienced can't control the fire. So how can we?
7: In Megara, in the region's southwest, there's growing frustration. While firefighting aircraft can be seen overhead, on the ground, some locals are using olive branches to try to stamp out the flames. 30-year-old Leonidas says the situation is desperate.
22: I have 50 animals. My animals will burn and so will my property. Everything will be gone. This shouldn't be happening. We're on our own. Whatever is being done, we're doing it ourselves. I have nothing else to say. It's complete chaos. And as you can see, there are practically no firefighting trucks here. I don't know where they're operating or what they're doing.
7: Greece is the latest European nation facing dire wildfire conditions. There's been some reprieve in parts of Spain and France, allowing thousands of residents to return home after mass evacuations. But Australian expertise is still being sought. Over the weekend, the New South Wales Rural Fire Service sent aircraft and 24 aerial and ground crew to France, marking the first ever European deployment for the service.
12: Tanya Dendrinos there. US President Donald Trump says talks with Iran will take place today in a bid to reopen the Strait of Hormuz. Not for the first time, the president has threatened major strikes against Iran, but called off the imminent attack, claiming a deal to end the fighting is within reach. With the transport of oil, though, through the strait effectively blocked, there are fears that global fuel prices could rise again. But President Trump insists it's worth the economic pain if it stops Iran from building a nuclear weapon. David Sparks here.
23: It's familiar territory for US President Donald Trump. Speaking while flying on Air Force One, he confirmed that yet again he's been talked out of going through with major strikes on Iran.
24: I was asked to by Saudi Arabia, by UAE, and by Qatar, and by Iran. We were all set to go, and it would have been a massive attack. And the reason they asked is I think there's a deal.
23: He insists the US attack would have been devastating.
24: We had an attack that would be the biggest attack since World War II, and it would have been disastrous for them, and they didn't want us to do it.
23: The United States and Israel's war against Iran has been going since February, and on multiple occasions, President Trump has threatened to escalate his military's bombing of Iran, only to back down, claiming a deal was close. Iran has been able to close the Strait of Hormuz by launching strikes on ships from the safety of its own territory. Donald Trump claims Iran wants to make a deal.
24: They said, we'd like to make a deal now. You know, I don't know what they say, because a lot of times they'll say that to me and then they'll go out and say, we don't know what he's talking about. Obviously, they don't want to be attacked. And they knew the extent of the attack.

0: coastal government, we are obligated to ensure safe shipping of ships through the Strait of Hormuz and to cooperate with each other. We need to reach a clear mechanism. The goal of these talks was that we agree on a route that both sides agree on, that it serves our interests, because, look, the Hormuz Strait will in no way return to the status it was before February 28th.
1: Iran and its proxies continue with strikes not only in the Strait, but also in neighbouring countries aligned with the US. Donald Trump might be hopeful the next round of talks will be productive, but others are less optimistic. David Makovsky is with the Washington Institute and a director of the Project of Arab-Israel Relations.
2: His original hope was that they both, for their own reasons, wanted to keep the Straits of Hormuz open. But I think Iran has overplayed its hand and said, well, not only do we want to keep it open, but we want it clear that it's under our ownership, so to speak. And that's something neither Trump nor the Gulf states can accept. I'm sure there'll be mediators who will try to see if they can navigate some of the differences. But I do think we need to be ready that there is a sharp escalation.
1: Donald Trump's decision to hold off on the planned strikes had a positive impact on financial markets. Global oil prices fell by more than 4%.
3: David Sparks there. Well, while the global oil price might be falling, our holiday from fuel tax has now ended. The fuel tax or fuel excise cut took 32 cents off each litre of fuel when it was introduced back in March. The reduction was halved to 16 cents in July. So how long will it take for price rises to flow through to the bowser? And what supply headaches because of the war in Iran still exist that might affect your next tank of fuel? Dr. Lurian DeMello is a senior lecturer in the Department of Applied Finance at Macquarie University and joins me. Dr. DeMello, the government has said it had to happen. Now it has. How do you think it will affect the fuel prices going forward?
4: Yeah, well, this morning, fuel prices have been going up very gradually. And similar to the initial adjustment, you know, prices at the independent petrol stations kind of held back for almost a week, some even longer. And eventually, you know, they did go up. But I have to say that whole tax adjustment was kind of masked by falling oil prices. So I think the big impact on petrol prices at the bowser was more to do with, you know, oil prices going down and, of course, the refined fuel costs going down as well.
3: Do you expect any price gouging? I know the ACCC was surveilling and doing some regulatory action the first time that the prices went up. Do you think that might happen again?
4: Yeah, look, the ACCC, going back a few years, had no powers. You know, they would do this name and shame kind of type campaigns, but I'm not expecting any price gouging this time. Last time when the fuel excise was adjusted, there was a little bit of, you know, price gouging and a few petrol stations got fined, but I'm not expecting, you know, any price gouging. I mean, the reality is that the cost of fuel that's coming into Australia is costing a lot. Shipping costs have gone up. Insurance costs have gone up. So this is just a knock-on effect that unfortunately is impacting Australia.
3: Are our reserves and our supply lines in better shape than they were when the war began back in February, which obviously caused the initial oil shock?
4: Yeah, definitely. I mean, the reality of Australia running low on fuel, I mean, that was a real concern. But yeah, the fuel supplies have been quite strong. And again, going back to our main supply chains coming from Singapore and South Korea. South Korea, for example, has done a record import shipment in July. That's going over the last decade. So fuel in terms of oil coming into those major refineries is very strong. And therefore, the supply of fuel coming into Australia is strong. So it's a cost problem and not a supply problem.
3: A lot of people's attention might now turn to EVs. We had some new data over the weekend showing that Australian electric vehicle sales more than doubled since the outbreak of the war in Iran. But you say that EVs aren't the full solution for our fuel woes in this country. Why is that?
4: Yeah, look, fuel, I mean, having EVs and more EVs in Australia, it's a great achievement. But we have to keep in mind that things like diesel are used very heavily in mining, agriculture, in transportation. You know, ambulances use a lot of diesel. Even our wind generation relies on diesel as a backup. So when you look at all the fuels across, including jet fuel as well, which our airlines are dependent on, we are still very, very much dependent. And people still driving, majority of people drive petrol cars. So we might, you know, solve the problem in 3 to 5.

0: years or 10 years time by bringing more EVs into the market, but they're still a very small proportion. So in terms of cost of living pressures and whatnot, people are still looking for petrol to fill up their vehicles.
1: Macquarie University's Dr. Lurian De Mello, I appreciate your time. Thank you.
0: Thank you, Andy.
1: Speaking of fuel, the car in this next story has certainly chewed through its fair share. An 09 Land Cruiser owned by a Victorian stock agent will go under the hammer with 999,999 kilometres on the clock. In fact, on today's diesel prices, it would have guzzled more than $225,000 worth of fuel in its lifetime. So why would someone want a car that's done the equivalent of 1,139 laps between Sydney and Melbourne? Nethma Dandenia found out.
2: If it ain't broke, don't fix it. Gary Driscoll's been driving his trusty Land Cruiser for 16 years. He figured as long as it ran, there was no need to replace it.
3: I couldn't see any sense in trading in a vehicle that was still as good as the day I drove it out the driveway in the day, and so I just kept driving it.
2: And drive it he did for 999,999 kilometres. Gary Driscoll has decided now is the perfect time to sell it and let the new owner do the honours of reaching the speedo milestone.
3: That's right, yes. The old girl's now retired as far as I'm concerned, and she's got about 300 metres to go to get to the million mark, and I'm going to allow the purchaser to have the privilege of driving that 300 metres.
2: The stock agent from Neil in Western Victoria says the 2009 model car has been serviced more than 100 times, still has its original engine and is in good condition.
3: I think this sounds like it's the first 200 series that they know of that's reached the million kilometres. I went and checked on it last night, started first go, and purring like a cat it was.
2: The local Toyota dealership says it's the most travelled-in car staff there have ever seen. And while it's unclear whether the odometer reading sets any official records, it's not often a four-wheel drive or any car would hit numbers that high.
4: Yeah, I mean, look, it's obviously extremely rare to get a car doing a million kilometres.
2: Toby Hagen is the editor of automated website Outback Travel Australia. He believes a car clocking a million kilometres would only happen every few years at best.
4: You search the main classified sites and you can often filter by how many kilometres they've done. And the only ones I've really ever seen that are over a million kilometres are where people have incorrectly put the odometer in there.
2: Land Cruisers have relatively short service intervals, meaning they need to be tuned every 10,000 kilometres or so. Toby Hagen believes the long service record may add to the car's value come auction.
4: So I guess there's two factors to this car in terms of the value. One is the car itself, and Land Cruisers do hold their value extremely well. So the car itself ordinarily might be worth $30,000, possibly even $35,000, somewhere around that. But that's for a car with maybe less than half those kilometres on it. So suddenly you're sort of taking, I guess, the novelty factor of having a car that's done a million kilometres. Is someone prepared to pay for that? I'm not sure there'd be a whole lot of people lining up for that.
2: The vehicle is up for sale now, ready for its new owner to make a start on hitting the 2 million K mark.
1: Nethma Dandenia and Bridget Fitzgerald with that report. And that's all from the World Today team this Monday. Thanks for your company. Hope you can join me at the same time tomorrow. I'm Andy Park. Have a great afternoon.
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5: Yes, hello, welcome. If you're just joining us from all across Victoria, we have been talking about cars with James Ward and a couple of texts on the hybrid. Paul says it's a great interim solution for apartment dwellers who can't wait for owners' committees to get the car park upgraded for plug-in vehicles. So I think that does explain how that hybrid does work in the meantime. Coming up in the joy of music, we're celebrating the TV themes that move you. For me, it's this one.

0: Welcome back, Cotter. What a wonderful show that was. I think Ollie, who's here with us, never heard of that show. He's looking at me blankly through the glass. After 2 o'clock, squawk back your bird questions with Sean Dooley, Wenli Ma, and What to Watch, and of course, the Monday Music Mash. I think you can see there that Chris might have extended his TV theme into the Monday Music Mash. We will play that at 2:45. But let's check your weather. Partly cloudy today. Medium chance of showers, meaning bring an umbrella. You'll need it. A top of 15 degrees. Army. Tomorrow, showers, just showers, 13 degrees. Wednesday, a shower or two. For the rest of Victoria, mostly cloudy with scattered showers south of the ranges. Isolated showers over East Gippsland and the Northern Plains. Small hail possible on the western and central coast. Snow above 1,100 metres. And winds moderate to fresh northwesterly, turning strong and gusty before turning. So the overall vibe is rug up, pack a brolly, and accept that Victoria has once again decided to have four seasons in one day. Three of them right now. Thank you.
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0: Are you looking for a new car? Well, there's a four-wheel drive up for grabs. The only hitch, it's done 1 million kilometres. 1 million. How many kilometres has your car done? I'm sitting on 120. I thought that was a lot. Give us a call, 1300 222 774. The owner of this Toyota Land Cruiser is Gary Driscoll. He's from Nil, and he joins us now. Gary, hello.
3: Hello, Bridget.
0: Oh, my goodness me. Now, tell me, how in the hell have you got to 1 million kilometres? I thought I was good on 120.
3: I think most stock agents around the country of Australia would be able to tell you it's pretty easy to do in this job. So,
0: yeah, because you've drive, what, about 180 k's a day?
3: Look, it varies. And it can be, I'm heading off to buy Rams on Wednesday and I'll do 2,000 k's in 3 days. So.
0: Gee. Yeah. You'll be pleased to know James Ward from drive.com.au said he would buy 1 million car because it means if it go 1 million, it could go another million.
3: Well, that's possible, I suppose. But this vehicle just kept going, so no need to sell it, just keep driving it.
0: And why are you selling it? Are you feeling a bit sad, Gary? You've had it for years.
3: Yeah, look, had it for a while, but... No, I've certainly moved on, and I'll let someone else have the privilege of seeing whether it stays on all the nines or whether it clocks over to zeros again.
0: Mm. All right. Well, that's interesting because you've left it on 999 kilometres. So you're waiting for the next person for it to tick over.
3: Yeah, so I've... travelled it on the trailer from Horsham back to Nil, and I'll take it back to Horsham for its final roadworthy and deliver it to whoever the purchaser is, which it was up on Auctions Plus this morning at 8 o'clock, and it'll be on there for 2 weeks to give anyone the opportunity that may not have seen it straight up to have a crack at it.
0: Well, it's... It sounds amazing. It is a Toyota Land Cruiser. Gary Driscoll, a stock agent from Western Victoria, is the driver, and it's on 999 kilometres, nearly 1 million. And I'm asking you, how much has your car done? I think that seems like a stack. But I suppose the good news is you have had a service regularly. Christy joins us. Oh, sorry, Kirsty. Hi, Kirsty. How many have you done?
4: 441,000 in my Toyota.
0: Oh, that's not bad. It feels like there's a theme. They keep going, the old Toyotas, by the sound of things.
4: Toyotas never die, according to my mechanic.
0: Are you going to keep going till you hit the million?
4: Well, I'd quite like a new car, but my husband says no.
0: Oh, he's one of those drive it into the ground husbands, is he?
4: That's the one.
0: Yeah. Yeah,
4: we go to the beach a lot and have dogs, so, you know, doesn't really matter too much.
0: No.
4: We're not really farm people, but, yeah, very reliable.
0: Good to hear, Kirsty. 441,000.

0: And Phil, can you beat that?
1: Yeah, 810,000.
0: Ooh, 810. What sort of car?
1: Have a guess.
0: Toyota.
1: Yes.
0: This is not a plug for Toyota, by the way. It just happens at all these cars. Gee whiz. And where did you drive it, Phil? Where have you been?
1: It's a 2-litre Hilux Workwagon, a little ute with a tub on the back. It hasn't done any work. It only cuts some surfboard around down the peninsula. But yeah, no, I bought it brand new in 98. Still got it, obviously.
0: Yeah.
1: Service it myself. And, yeah, it's just, I don't know, it just keeps going. I can afford a new car, but I figure, well, why, you know?
0: Yes, I'm with you. That is a good effort. Okay, we're trying to beat a million. Hello? Hello, who's this?
2: Yeah, this is Dean.
0: Dean, hello. How many Ks have you done?
2: I did 1.2 in a Toyota Crusader.
0: Oh, 1.2. Oh, you've got a bit of competition here, Gary. did you sell it?
2: Well, it just about, it was still going, but yeah, it was just about worn out. It actually probably done more than that because the speedo actually had worn out, the cogs and the numbers tick over had worn out, and it'd get to 9, and instead of 9 for a few Ks before it ticked over to the next. Yeah, the next year.
0: Oh, that is amazing. 1.2. Well, Gary Driscoll, you've only got the 999,999, nearly a million. What do you reckon you'll get for this good old cruiser?
3: Look, that's going to be up to those that might be interested. I would have thought that it may be a Toyota dealer wanting to put it in the in their showroom, like it was at Horsham Toyota for the last few months, and as your previous caller said, it's probably good advertising. So, but certainly, it only has had a replaced starter motor at 973,000.
0: Yeah.
3: And I said to the mechanics, it could have lasted until the mill. And they said, how many times do you think it might have been started in all those years? So, good point.
0: Yeah, very good
3: and,
0: point.
3: While I've been driving that one, I've done 270,000 Ks in a 15 model that I use on weekends.
0: Oh, I'm getting the vibe that you spend a lot of time in the car. Gary Driscoll, I hope your new car gives you joy, and I hope you sell your beautiful old million-kilometre Toyota Land Cruiser. Thank you for joining us.
3: No worries at all.
0: Good on you. Thanks, Gary. Bridget. And we are asking you how many Ks you've done. We've got up to 1.2. Mark, what about you?
4: Hey, Bridge and crew. I had a Commodore V8 that serviced every 10,000 Ks, and I got 700,000. I sold it with 700,000 Ks on the clock.
0: And what do the people say? Because my dad always told me not to buy cars with too many Ks.
4: Oh, one of my customers brought the car, and he knew the car well.
0: Yeah.
4: And they did another 300,000 on it.
0: Wow. That's amazing. That is amazing. I wonder if new cars would do that, Mark.
4: Well, in theory they should, but if maintenance is a key issue.
0: Yeah, that's exactly right. You've got to make sure you keep your service records up, yeah?
4: Yep. Yeah, maintenance, just change the oil, all the fluids, all the time.
0: Yep. Good on you, Mark. Thank you very much. And that is a Holden Commodore. Well, there you go. You can buy yourself that car if you want. It's hit a million kilometres on the odometer. And it is up for sale. Gary Driscoll is the buyer. It is time to celebrate the joy of music. And Chris wants to, he wants to talk about the TV themes that make you warm, that take you back and make you comfortable. Let us know yours. 1300 222 774.

0: are you receiving me here on the ABC, Melbourne and Victoria? Chris Hollow put that song on the radio. I will get him to please explain next. When he joins me for The Joy of Music, and we want to talk about the TV themes that make you feel cosy. 1300 222 774.
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0: And before we get to the joy of music and the TV themes that take you back, Julie on the text, Chris Hollow playing XTC is a bold statement. I couldn't agree more.
1: I'm receiving you, Bridget.
0: Loud and clear.
1: I hear you.
0: Yes.
1: Yeah.
0: No excuse, though.
1: A television song. I mean, I could have played Television Addict by The Victims.
0: Oh, I see. You're trying to play a TV
1: song.
0: Yeah. Oh, okay. I'll give you that. Sorry.
1: You.
0: I didn't make
1: it. Are you receiving me?
0: Yeah, I'm receiving you. All right. I really am. XTC. Christopher. The joy of music, the TV themes. Gosh, there's some beautiful ones.
1: Yeah,
0: where do you start?
1: Funnily enough, I've never done this before, where we celebrate TV themes, music and television. But we thought, what are the TV themes that really take you back? That are like a real portal to that time when you were in the lounge room, on your stomach, kicking your legs, watching.
0: And when you hear them years later, they make you feel completely fuzzy.
1: Yeah.
0: And warm. And, yeah, I feel like chocolate milk.
1: Well, I'm going to go with my first one, which is a song. It was a Japanese cartoon. It was on the ABC. It was called Gigantor.
0: I remember it so well. Yeah. I love Gigantor.

0: Oh, yeah. Now, Gigantor used to appear on Saturday morning cartoons.
1: Yeah,
0: often.
1: Definitely. And it was one of the first anime experiences that we had. So there was also Speed Racer and Astro Boy.
0: Yes.
1: Things like this, yeah.
0: Oh, yeah.
1: So that's, what about you, Bridget?
0: Well, mine is, I've played it as I was introducing this, but Welcome Back, Cotter made me feel, and still does, makes me feel fabulous. If anyone knows where I can watch it, let me know.

0: Gabe Kaplan.
1: I just felt really good. I mean, it was a lovely show, but that made me feel particularly good. Kaz, well, what's yours that you love?
2: Hello, you got me?
1: We have.
2: Oh, hello, it's Kaz here. Lovely to talk again. Well, mine's got lots of memories because it's Prisoner and it's a very touching tune, but Colette Mann, who was in the show, she was my tap dancing teacher at the time.

0: Kaz, I wasn't allowed to watch Prisoner 2.
1: Weren't you?
0: No, it was on. I think it came on at 8:30, which was my cut-off time.
1: Yeah, and there were some shady characters on it, Kaz, remember?
2: Oh, yes, there were, but that song is so moving, really.
1: Yeah, it is.
2: It's a very, very moving tune.
1: It's a full-on saga in itself, that one, I think. Catherine, hello.
0: Come on, Kaz.
3: Hi, Bridget. Mine is a bit of a nostalgia for millennials. It's Around the Twist, Around the Twist theme.
0: Yeah,

0: Excuse my ignorance. What was Round the Twist?
1: Round the Twist was a show in the 90s. It's actually hard to describe Round the Twist. It was actually a crazy show.
2: A really crazy show.
1: Based on Paul Jennings' books, and absolutely loved it. If you can, try and check it out. I think it's still on ABC iView.
0: I'm being told it was about a haunted lighthouse.
2: The lighthouse was down at Anglesey, a little
0: Port
2: bit further
0: Arlington.
2: On.
0: Yeah.
2: Yes. And funnily enough, there's an American comedian who does a great bit about Round the Twist, because he points out some of the storylines, which include, you know, a male pregnancy. And yes, they were all award-winning episodes.
0: Yeah. good on you, Catherine. I'm going to have to give that one a bit of a look.
2: Yes.
0: Now let us go to Zoe and Simon. Hello, Zoe and Simon.
3: Hello. How are you, Bridge?
0: We're very well, thank you. What's the theme song you both loved?
3: Well, Simon, do you want to say your one?
4: I love the Paddy Duke show.
0: Oh, my Paddy Duke. I love Paddy Duke so much.
3: No, I hadn't even heard of it till he told me.
0: Really?
3: About it.
0: Oh, no. Paddy Duke was fabulous. Zoe, which was yours?
3: Mine was Bewitched, because I'm 10 years younger than Simon.
0: Bewitched. Oh,
3: and
0: yeah.
3: It just brings back such memories.
0: Here it is, yeah. Being in my jammies for some reason.
2: Yeah, so it actually played early at some times, but then it also was like 4:30, you know, it was straight after school, you would be watching Bewitched. Mm. And that was about 20 years.
0: That gives you a twinkle, doesn't it, Zoe?
3: It does, and it was always after school. We weren't allowed TV in the morning.
0: No.
3: and also I wasn't allowed to watch Prisoner either. It was, you know, too late,
2: it was
3: too risque.
2: Yeah.
3: Yes. Justice for Boughton, exactly.
0: That's lovely, Zoe, and thank you to Simon as well. We are talking about TV themes in The Joy of Music. Christopher?
2: Well, funnily enough, Bewitched actually has a similar experience to the one that I'm just about to play, which is Lucille Ball, and it's not I Love Lucy. It was actually the show that came after that, which was Here's Lucy.
0: Oh, is it different theme?
2: Different theme.
0: Ah.
5: Here's Lucy.
0: Oh, yes, I did watch that.
5: Lucille Ball.
0: Nicole Kidman playing, and they played this theme, and that was a fantastic show. Michelle is in Sandringham. My friend Michelle, hello.
6: Hi, Bridge, how are you?
0: Very well. What's the TV theme you love that makes you warm and fuzzy?
6: Yabba dabba doo!

0: Fantastic concept, and this is a theme song that actually tells you the story.
1: Yeah.
0: Of the
1: I don't
0: the
1: mind a theme song. Yeah. Theme song that tells the story. Michelle, what were you doing when you watched the Flintstones?
2: It was after school, definitely after school.
1: Yeah. Yeah.
2: Yeah, growing up, primary school, loved it.
1: Such happy memories. I could watch that all over again. Correction, Chris, sorry, I was wrong. It was not in the Round the Twist Lighthouse was in Aries Inlet. Yeah. Not Port Arlington. So, I don't even think Port Arlington has a lot.
0: I said Anglesey, so I'm a little bit closer.
1: Yeah, all right. We are talking, we'll celebrate it. In the joy of music, the themes, the TV themes that made you happy. John, hello.
3: G'day, how's it going?
1: Good.
3: My theme song is Arnie from the Arnie Jack Show.
1: So rip your bloody arms off.
3: Oh, it is. That's the one. Your bike is screaming, and I know you.

0: was ladies. It was an amazing show, John. Did you love it?
1: Yeah, I reckon it was a classic, mate.
0: It was a classic.
2: It was a classic, and it wasn't actually on TV for very long. Like, it was only on for a year or a year and a half.
0: Yeah, that's probably why we remember it and loved it. So you wouldn't have been allowed to watch that, Chris.
2: I wasn't allowed.
0: You were a bit younger than me.
2: My father was a big Graham Bond, Rory O'Donoghue fan. I was allowed to watch Arnie Jack.
0: Yeah, crazy. That's good. Simon, hello. What's the theme you love?
3: Yeah, nostalgia for a couple of shows that were nostalgia shows when they were made in the 70s. About the 1950s,
0: yeah.
3: Which, of course, Happy Days and MASH.
0: Oh, both fabulous. Both Happy Days. What a great song.
4: That suicide,
0: this is MASH,
4: is
0: nameless,
4: yeah. It brings on many changes.
2: Sounds like this sounds like the Letterman doing
0: it. Oh, Simon, I remember hearing that. It was a Sunday at 7 o'clock, I think.
3: Might have been. Yeah. Oh, look, MASH was so ubiquitous. I remember travelling across the United States and you had televisions in your bus stop.
0: Yeah.
3: And I'd be watching endless repeats of MASH. I think it was on 5 channels at one time.
0: I know. It must have been the most repeated show ever, too. And here's a bit of Happy Days. This is joyful.

0: there you go, Simon. A little bit of Happy Days at MASH 4, Simon.
1: I always did wonder what happened to the brother, Chuck.
0: I wasn't the only one. They didn't like him. I think it might have been the pilot and they decided he wasn't entertaining enough. Mm. I do too, Chris. I worry about Chuck. Aaron, hello.
2: How are you guys? My favourite, all-time favourite theme song for Australian viewing when I was a young man was Skippy.
0: Skippy. The theme song. The bush kangaroo.
2: Skippy, Skippy, Skippy.
0: Oh, Aaron, I love it too. Brings back warm memories.
2: It's very, brings a smile to my face.
0: Yeah, me too. Me too, Aaron. It was pure TV.
1: Well, Skippy was part of a great, tradition of animals that save lives. Like there was Flipper the dolphin.
0: He did lots of good work.
1: The littlest hobo.
0: Mr. Ed wasn't bad.
1: I'm not sure how many lives Mr. Ed saved.
0: No, but he could talk.
1: Yeah, there was.
0: You've got to give credit for talking.
1: Benji.
0: Chris. Benji.
1: There was Boomer.
0: Oh, Benji. Yeah, Benji was too sad, though. Rennie is in Albury. Hi, Rennie.
3: Hi, how are you?
0: Good, thank you.
3: Mine was Banana Splits.
0: Oh, yeah.
1: This is Saturday morning TV in a nutshell.

0: Oh, yeah. What did you were you doing when you were watching that, Rennie? How old were you?
1: Oh, that's a good question.
2: Journalist.
1: I don't know, probably 12 or something.
0: Yeah, yeah.

0: Yeah, I love the banana splits.
1: The banana splits, yeah, that was the tradition that the banana splits came in was the bubblegum kind of pop band. So Josie and the Pussycats.
0: Oh, yeah, that was fabulous times. Yeah, great times. I miss all of this. Jonathan is in Merrillbach. Jonathan, for you, what was it?
2: Well, it was the Bugs Bunny show. Yes. You know, straight after school, 4 o'clock. That's it.
0: Oh, Jonathan, memories, happy memories.
1: Who was your favourite Bugs Bunny character?
2: Oh, fucking fuck at that.
0: Very good. Very good impersonation, Jonathan. Thank you. Chris, you got one more you want to say?
1: Actually, I'm going to go for one that was it was only on for a year, and so this is deep ABC TV, and it was done by the fellow Buck Henry, who
0: wrote everything.
1: Wrote everything. So he did, well, he did The Graduate, but he also did Get Smart. That's how he and Mel Brooks became famous. In the late 70s, he had a TV show called Quark. Mm. And it was...
0: never heard of it.
1: Yes, it was a science fiction show. It starred Richard Benjamin. And it was, written by Buck Henry. It was called Quark. They used to go around space picking up space junk.
0: As you do.
1: As
0: you did back then. Only you would come up with this.
1: The theme went exactly like this.
0: I remember the theme, funnily enough, but not the show.
1: So this was at the same time, like, Monkey Magic was on... The Goodies, Quark was kind of, there was a show called Wayne and Schuster. Yeah.
0: Wayne and Schuster. Yeah. There are so many that are coming in, lots of MASH people, and I do think MASH had something special. Craig from Ballarat, he mentioned Batfink and Karate. Batfink and Karate, do you remember them?
1: I do.
0: Oh, Chris, that brings joy to my heart. And Diana, you've got one I can't believe hasn't been mentioned. Hello.
3: Oh, good afternoon, Bridget. I'd just like you to sit right back and you'll hear a tale. Tale of a trip.
0: Oh, gosh. Yeah. Do you know we don't have this in the system, Diana? Sing it.
3: Oh, my God. Oh, no.
0: Let's sit right back and we'll hear a tale of a fateful trip that started. Da, da, da, da. Something like that, Diana.
1: Aboard a tiny ship.
0: Yes, the mate was a mess.
3: A mighty sailing man, a skipper brave and sure.
0: Yes.
3: 5 passengers set sail that day for a three-hour tour.
1: That's a three-hour tour.
0: Oh, I love it, Diana. I absolutely love it. Thank you, Gilligan's Island. Keep them coming in. We'll take a couple more after 2 o'clock. Christopher, 1300-222-774. Those TV themes are... make you feel fuzzy. Chris, and also you've decided the Monday Music Mash to do TV themes.
1: That's right. So that's a little bit of an in to the Monday Music Mash. I think it's way too easy.
0: 7 TV themes in 7 seconds. Chris, thank you.
1: Thanks, Bridge.
0: Lovely to have television addict Chris Hollow, producer, you name it, in the studio with me. So coming up after the news, we're going to talk Squawk Back with Sean Dooley. We'll have to mention the bird flu. Wendley Marr on What to Watch and, as we said, the Monday Music Match. But time to get your calls ready. 1300 222 774. Any questions you have at all for Sean Dooley, he will be able to answer them. And also, let us play a couple more of your favourite TV themes, the ones that took you back and made you feel fabulous. That's coming.
4: Good afternoon, Nicholas Hines with ABC News. A coronial inquest into a COVID outbreak which left 50 aged care residents dead at Melbourne's St Basil's Home for the Aged has resumed today after years of delays. Nicole Asher reports.
5: After initially refusing to give evidence, St Basil's former nursing manager Vicky Koz has today been questioned about the policies and procedures in place to protect the aged care home in the case of a COVID-19 outbreak. When asked to point to a specific procedure for separating residents who tested positive to the virus from healthy residents, Ms Koz was unable to, suggesting the relevant documents had gone missing. In winter 2020, during the second wave of the pandemic, COVID swept through the facility with deadly consequences. The resumption of the inquest coincides with the 6-year anniversary of the outbreak.
4: One Nation has revealed Warren Pickering will lead the party's campaign for November's Victorian state election. The Army veteran is currently the party's state president and will now be the lower house candidate for Pakenham. Liberal Party defector Colleen Harkin and the creator of One Nation's Please Explain cartoon series, Mark Nicholson, have also been announced as candidates. Leader Pauline Hanson says her party will be running candidates in every seat and more will be announced soon. The ABC was denied access to today's media event. The mammoth trial of veteran broadcaster Alan Jones over historical sexual assault charges is underway at a Sydney local court. Ethan Ricks reports.
6: Alan Jones has pleaded not guilty to 20 counts of assault with act of indecency and 2 counts of sexual touching relating to 6 complainants. The prosecution has begun laying out their case against the 85-year-old by detailing the alleged offending they say took place between 2003 and 2020. The court heard that one alleged victim known as Complainant Jay met Mr. Jones when he was a promising teenage athlete and received $600 a week from him to help with his training. Prosecutors allege Mr. Jones touched him multiple times while at his Fitzroy Falls property and had pushed his naked body up against the complainant. The judge-only trial continues.
4: Australia's peak medical body has hit out at Federal Labor's gambling reforms, arguing they fall short of what's required to curb harm. The bill before Parliament will restrict wagering ads at certain times on television and radio, but it's not a blanket ban. Australian Medical Association President Danielle McMullen has told a Senate inquiry that the government should go further.
7: Our position remains clear that there should be a comprehensive ban on gambling advertising during all live sport, regardless of time, platform or scheduled breaks. Partial restrictions are not enough.
4: The federal government has confirmed the first bird mass mortality event from H5 bird flu in Australia. Testing taken from a larger group of sick and dead birds in South Australia's southeast has returned positive results. There are 74 confirmed cases of the H5 strain across the country. And Federal Agriculture Minister Julie Collins says there's no evidence of the strain in poultry or agriculture.
8: We'll continue to inform the public where the H5 bird flu has been detected. Australians should expect to see more spread and larger numbers now of wildlife being affected.
4: US President Donald Trump says he held off on a fresh attack on Iran in the hope of a deal to halt Tehran's nuclear ambitions and reopen the Strait of Hormuz. In an earlier post on Truth Social, the US president claimed allies in the Middle East had reached the parameters of a deal to end the war. Iran says negotiations with Oman on managing traffic through the strait are in their final stages, but there's no talk of reopening it. Mr. Trump has declined to outline a deadline for any deal, but claims fresh talks will resume in the coming day.
9: They said, we'd like to make a deal now. You know, I don't know what they say, because a lot of times they'll say that to me and then they'll go out and say, we don't know what he's talking about. Obviously, they don't want to be attacked.
4: Firefighters in Greece are resuming their attempts to contain wildfires west of Athens. Here's the BBC's Sarah Rainsford.
10: After France and Spain, now Greece is burning. The worst fire is to the west of Athens, fueled by high temperatures, bone-dry ground and high winds. People have been evacuated and hundreds of firefighters are battling the flames. 2 were killed when their helicopter was hit from behind by another and plunged to the ground. Just hours earlier, the country's prime minister had warned of the risks of flying to douse the flames in such strong winds. With fires still advancing towards Athens, he's warned of extremely difficult days ahead.
4: And in the Victoria, weather-wise, mostly cloudy this afternoon with scattered showers about and south of the ranges and some isolated showers in the east and north with some snowfalls above 1,100 metres. In Melbourne, a shower or two this afternoon. Tomorrow, showers with a top of 13 and a shower or two on Wednesday. Right now, it's 16 degrees.
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0: And Squawkback is coming up. Sean Dooley will be here to answer any bird questions that you may have. We will have to touch on the bird flu, sadly, because we have now 74 confirmed cases. That has really shot up. If you're wondering what to watch, Wenli Ma, the culture editor from The Nightly, will join us just after 2:30. Then, of course, well, we know that their TV themes, there's 7 on them in 7 seconds for the Monday Music Mash.
13: Mm-hmm.
0: Now, don't be surprised if that changes.

0: Because Chris thinks it's too easy and he has been known to dabble with his own work at a very late stage. We will see. Before the 2 o'clock news, we were celebrating the joy of music. Well, the joy of TV themes in this case with Chris Hollow. And we were asking you, what are the themes that just make you feel, I don't know, just warm, nostalgic, fuzzy? They take you back. David, what was the one you loved? Hi, David.
1: Oh, hi, it's here. Just before I do, I just wanted to say, can you pass a message on to Shannon Lush? And that last week she said that she hated induction cooktops.
0: Yeah.
1: You know why?
0: Why?
1: Because they're easy to clean.
0: Okay, David, I am writing that down and I will deliver that one to Shannon. You're probably spot on, you know. She loves a good job of cleaning, doesn't she?
1: That's right. Now, my TV show tells a fantastic story of a fight between two tribes or two groups, and that is F Troop.
0: Oh, F Troop. I never watched this. Here we go.
2: The end of the Civil War was near when quite accidentally a hero was seized, a rocky seas retreat.
0: What's that, David?
1: I'm singing along.
0: Oh, go.
1: The Mill of Honor, please do well. Our little family. Getting it on some blood was filled with blood. Blood. Blood. Blood. Blood. Where Indian fights are colourful sights and nobody takes a licking. We're pale face and red skin, altered chicken.
0: David, that was very good. I suggest that you ring for our Thursday quiz, You're the Voice, which is where we get people to sing because you're quite good at it.
1: I'm on the road.
0: All right, we'll see how we go. David, thank you, and I will pass your thoughts about induction ovens on to Shannon Lush when we speak to her. Thank you very much. Other ones coming in. I can't believe no one has mentioned family ties, says Alison. And Michael from Ballarat, I'm not sure if we've got this, but this was one of my all-time favourites. It was? Michael?
3: Yes, Bridget. Going way back.
0: Yeah.
3: Daniel Boone.
0: Daniel Boone was a man.
3: Was a man.
0: Can you sing it?
3: Yes, was a big man. And he fought for America to make all America free. And I can't remember the rest of it.
0: he used to throw a
3: tomahawk and it split the tree in half.
0: Yeah, he was amazing, wasn't he? My sister's name was Danielle. We used to call her Daniel Boone. What a great show and a lovely memory, Michael. Thank you very much. Thank you, everybody, for giving us a call. Also, ones coming in, Hogan's Hero, Get Smart, Brady Bunch, Felix the Cat, ABC, Sweet and Sour, Henders and Kids, The Goodies, Doctor Who, Knight Rider. We could have gone on forever and ever. And, of course, The Muppets. Thank you very much, everybody. Time to get on the line. Time to talk birds. Squawk back, 1300 222 774.

0: 774 ABC Melbourne and Victoria. Bridget Duclos with you this afternoon. That's Steely Dan reeling in the ears. Claire says, I love that song and thank you. I think that was to make up for XTC a little bit earlier. We are about to talk birds, the bird flu, but also nesting with Sean Dooley and also your questions. And I've got to say, there are plenty of them. Birds next.
1: Every community has stories worth sharing. 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

0: Oh, yes. And as I welcome Sean Dooley, our birdman from Bird Life Australia, 1300 222 774 is the number if you'd like to ask Sean questions. And Dools, while we don't want to always start our bird talk with doom and gloom, we do actually need to talk about the bird flu with 74 confirmed cases. Hello.
1: Yes, hi, Bridget. It's a tough moment for bird lovers as we start to see more and more cases popping up in different places and higher numbers. We had sadly our first mass mortality event in South Australia, where around 50 crested terns were. That was an aerial survey, and they were seen dead on some islands off South Australia. And yeah, we're just bracing ourselves for the spread of this. It's tough. My heart goes out to a lot of people who are out there doing the surveying, particularly along the beaches in Victoria and South Australia, and hopefully, you know, keeping a handle on it and reducing the number of potential transmission sites. But it looks like those little ember attacks that we had are now turning into spots.

0: fires that are starting to potentially get out of hand.
1: It feels like a bit of bad news every day. Barbara from Port Arlington wanted to know, Dawes, regarding the bird flu, should she continue to keep her bird baths out for the birds?
0: Yeah, that's an interesting one. At the moment, I mean, it's still confined so far to coastal species. So that, and when I don't just mean sort of, you know, any bird near the coast, like at the moment, it's only been positively identified in two native resident species, the silver gull and the crested tern, but we can expect fairly soon that other birds, like coastal birds and water birds, at the moment, there's no outbreaks, you know, on the mainland. There's no, it's not inland birds on gardens and things. So for now, you know, things like bird baths are, you know, probably okay away from those beach areas. I mean, Port Arlington's near the beach on the, but it's, yeah, it's not in our garden birds yet. And it's highly unlikely to be devastating through our garden bird populations like it can be through water birds and seabirds that nest in colonies and feed in big flocks. But once it is established, that's something that people are going to have to start thinking about, because you don't want to increase those opportunities for transmission between birds that wouldn't normally come into contact with each other. So at the moment, it's still fine, but it would be something that we would really have to think about as if this continues to roll out.
1: Yeah. And just a quick one from Victoria on the text. Sean, I rescued my ham and cheese toastie from a very cheeky magpie and then continued to eat it. Is that putting myself at risk of contracting bird diseases?
0: Well, it's certainly not. Currently, you're not at risk of bird flu, of the H5 bird flu from a magpie. But, yeah, I suppose, it, you know, it's not necessarily that hygienic once a bird has grabbed your
1: Best to let it go. All right. So. Now, before we get to calls, and there are many of them, Sean Dooley, you want to ask people if they're seeing, if nesting season's begun.
0: Yeah, I mean, it's kind of, you know, the cycle of life still continues, and it's still worth celebrating. And, you know, and in spite of all the, you know, all the heartbreaking news that we're starting to see, the joy of going out and looking at birds and experiencing nature through birds is still there. And this morning I was, you know, out walking the dog, and I saw a bit of a kerfuffle in a tree, and it was four or five noisy miners. I thought, what's going on? And then I realized there was actually, I thought they were building a nest, but then it turns out there was actually one of them was sitting on the nest. So noisy miners do have a very long breeding season. So that I have seen nests in July before, right through till March. So that's one of the reasons they're so successful, is they can just keep, you know, keep double clutching, I suppose you'd call it, like doing breeding throughout the long months. But it really, you know, we've had reports of people seeing magpies building nests and ravens building nests. And even though it's still August and it's just started raining outside my window here, still cold, we are getting earlier light, and that's the trigger for a lot of birds. And because we had a fairly mild autumn, we might get a lot of flowering happening earlier and bloom happening earlier, blossom and tendrils of deciduous trees coming out a bit earlier. So yeah, I wondered whether other people have been seeing birds starting to nest as well.
1: Well, Leslie in Ocean Grove says that she has a couple of magpies, and they come onto her deck and they take hair from her two golden retrievers, getting ready for their nest, I would imagine.
0: Yes, yeah, that's something birds do love to line their nest with particularly fur. But human hair is not great to leave out because it can be quite a bit strong and long strands. But yeah, certainly
1: dog hair they love.
0: Dog hair they do love.
1: All right, well, let us know if you're seeing nesting in your area. We better get to the questions, because as I said, there is a full board. Christine is in Mount Doran. Hi, Christine.
2: Oh, hi, Bridget. I love your show. I can hardly wait for it each week. Hi, Sean.
1: Oh, thank you.
0: Hey, Christine.
2: We have some wedge-tailed eagles flying around our property quite often. My question is, I've noticed all these tiny little birds that just keep kind of attacking them when they're flying. Why would that be, Sean?
0: Yeah, they're basically programmed to try and drive off the big

0: pelican or a heron that's flying over, because they've got a similar big shape, but they haven't quite got their ID skills up to speed.
1: No. Yeah. Be careful what you do. Thank you, Christine. Sean is in the West Wimmera. Hi, Sean.
2: Hi. G'day, Dills.
0: G'day.
2: So I happened to come across a white plumed nest the other day, and it had two chicks in it. And I've been able to snap some photos and whatnot, and I sort of went back three times over 5 days, and on the last day, being yesterday, the chick was out of the nest and in a local tree to the nest. So I was wondering, how long is it from the time they hatch until the time they can actually fly?
0: Ah, good question, Sean. It's it really depends on the species, but those smaller birds, it's usually like after hatching, what happens is they often move out because they get too big for the nest even before they can fly. And it's something that people should remember in the next month or so when you start to see baby birds on the ground. It's not necessarily so that they've fallen out of the ground, and the parents might be quite comfortable with them being out of the nest and feeding them and protecting them. But that usually happens once they've got enough feathers. Like if they're on the ground and they haven't grown all their feathers out, then that's usually that they've fallen out. But for those smaller birds like white-plumed honey eaters and things, it can be within about 3 weeks, I think, after hatching that they can... they certainly can leave the nest, and it's not that much longer before they can fly. I suspect, maybe a couple of weeks after that. But, yeah, that's an early record. Thanks for letting us know that the nesting and fledging is already happening.
1: Good on you, Sean. Thank you very much. In Ivanhoe, Erin. Hello, Erin.
3: Hi, Bridget and Sean. My question, I initially had a question about this currawong in my yard, but I just heard Barbara's question about the bird baths and you talking about how, you know, seabirds could be an issue later on. But we've got one seagull that just comes on his own, Jonathan, and visits our place, hangs out with the magpies and the butcher birds and the minor birds. Then we might not see him for a couple of weeks, and he's there every day for about 10 days, just one solitary magpie. And I'm seagull, and I'm wondering, is that going to be a problem at some point?
0: Oh, right. That's fascinating. They're normally, they're very gregarious species, but they tend to hang out in flocks with themselves or resting near other seabirds. That interaction with kind of, what we'd call garden birds is unusual. This is one of the issues is going to be that gulls do move between areas quite a lot. And it is one of the species that has unfortunately picked up the H5 bird flu in South Australia, and I think at least a couple in around near Portland. So we are concerned that they may actually be because they move around that it could help the spread. But also we're really concerned because they as much as they get maligned, they are sort of quite beautiful birds in their own right, and they also, they function. The reason they're so common is they're really good at cleaning up the environment. They're garbage disposal units of the bird world. So I suppose, I wouldn't be panicking yet, but I guess if we start to see silver gulls suffering from bird flu around Melbourne suburbs, then perhaps, that's a potential risk.
1: Yeah. Okay.
3: Yeah, it's been coming for months and months. It's been coming.
0: That's really bizarre.
1: Poor Jonathan. He's probably lost his family.
3: Yeah, I'd say so. It's a bit sad. That's why we sort of encourage him, but maybe that's not such a good thing. But what I quickly wanted to ask you is about this currawong that's got these calcification growths on its legs, and I noticed it about a month ago, and in just yesterday when it reappeared, it's now into his his little raptor claws, and they've become almost bald in like it clenched, and he was having a little trouble standing on one foot. One seemed to be a little better than the other, but it looks like this white whitey

0: actually, it's the same colour as their legs, that kind of grey scaly, and it's really kind of thick. It looked like two rods initially. I thought maybe he'd been he was tracked or something, but now it's looking like it's really thick and spread, almost like, imagine barnacles. It's kind of like that.
1: Mm. Yeah, that's that doesn't sound great, Erin. The we haven't had a question like this for a while. There can be sort of fungal growths and things like that that impact birds. Sometimes it's more of a seasonal thing, but that sounds like it's getting pretty difficult for that to move around. So, it could be one of a number of things, whether it's like a disease or a fungal growth or something like that. But, unfortunately,
0: otherwise, she looks really healthy, eats and flaps around and has not been chased off by any of the other birds. He seems to be doing its thing. So, it might be a time when he won't be able to perch, and that's what's worrying me. Yeah.
2: Okay, Erin. Gosh, yeah, that does sound... What would you do in that situation, Dool? Should you take it to somebody?
1: Yeah, I guess, the currawongs are very, very wily and difficult birds to catch, but if it starts to become impeded, then I suppose, it's potentially, if you could, throw a sheet over it or something and take it into the vet.
2: Yeah. Okay. Yeah. Sean Dawley talking to us. Your bird questions. Just so you know, lots of nesting information coming in. Michelle says lapwings, plovers are nesting in Bright. Magpies started their nest in June 23. That is in Cavendish. Maureen Backers Marsh has just watched a galah take a small branch with gum leaves into the hollow of a tree near Anarchy. Oh. So there you go. John joins us from Albury. Hi, John. Hi, John.
3: Are you there?
2: Sorry. Yeah, hello.
3: How are you?
2: Good, thank you.
3: I was wanting to know whether you knew magpie language. I've got these very friendly magpies at my back door. Sometimes there's eight of them, and quite a family, and they warble a lot. Do you know if that's a sort of a sign to say I'm happy or what? They sound happy.
1: Yes. Magpie vocalizations are so complex. They're very, we're still learning so much about them. And there was a study published recently that showed that they actually have phrasing in their vocalization, and the order that they put those, basically like syllables in their song, and that the order they put them in dictates the meaning of the song. And we're still only scratching the surface of what those things mean, but definitely magpies in particular are one of the most intricately vocal birds in the world, essentially, and have an incredible vocabulary and ability to even mimic other birds. And they definitely are sociable birds that communicate to each other. And to be honest, I kind of think when you get them all throwing their heads back and caroling, it's often, it seems to be a song of, I wouldn't say joyfulness, but it's pretty close. It's certainly a kind of, they're all in sync, I think. So I take it as a positive thing.
2: Yeah, let's look at it as a positive. We need some positive in our bird life.
1: Yes.
2: Rowan, our regular from Tura, hello.
4: Top of the evening to you in the afternoon.
2: Hello, Rowan.
4: Sean, I'm down the bird hide at the moment, just watching the tide come in, and there's about 15 eastern curlews down there, but I was watching the Pacific Gull hunting, and I've been watching these birds for a few years, and when the tide comes in and it just gets over the top of the sand there, and it just goes along the coast, and plop, in 15 minutes it's caught two crabs, and it smashed the crap out of a poor old pufferfish and took it down. Just watching a Pacific gull hunt, it's quite amazing how they operate.
1: Yeah, definitely. And they're the much bigger cousin of the silver gull that
4: silver
1: we all
4: gull,
1: know.
4: Yeah, silver gull, yeah.
1: But they do catch their prey a lot more than silver gulls, but they catch a wide variety, like you say, fish and crabs. And sometimes I've seen them grab a sea urchin and then drop it from a great height to crack it open and have a feast.
4: Mm. I saw one day down the prom, And it did the same thing. It dived in the water and caught a crab and brought it back and started dispatching it, but it started at the wrong end. It started at the bloody little leg end and didn't start at the claw end. And its claw went right over the top of its toe.
2: Ow.
4: And just stood there. And no, you can't read their body. You can't read their faces, but every time it pressed down on its toe, you could see the thing flinch. Press and flinch. And it flew off with this bloody crab hanging down from its toe to probably smash it up on a granite rock down at Whiskey Bay. But just the way they operate, they're a fascinating bird.
2: They're a beautiful bird. I love those Pacific gulls. They really are. Time for one more. Brian is in Gisborne. Hi, Brian.
5: Hi, Bridge and Sean. Look, I'm in a situation of our house is surrounded by bird song and I can't see the birds. Could you put me onto an app, Sean, where I can hear Australian bird calls?
1: Yes, for sure. There's an app by David Stewart, the late sadly missed David Stewart. He has an app that has a very comprehensive range of Australian bird calls. But if you don't know what the actual call is, the Cornell University have an app called Merlin that is getting better all the time. It's still not great for Australian birds yet, but as it gets more information for its machine learning, it's starting to be much more accurate. And that's a bit like a Shazam for birds, where you can you can record the call and it will try and identify it for you. Not guaranteed to be 100% accurate, but as I said, it's improving all the time.
2: Mm. All right. Good luck with that one, Brian. Thank you, everybody, for your calls. Sorry if we didn't get to you all. But lots of swans. There's some swans who I have got signets already. That's good to hear. And what else have we got here? Oh, magpies come and picked up some dog hair as well. So, yes, I think you'll be safe to say your nesting's underway.
1: Yes.
2: Jules, thank you very much. We'll look forward to chatting to you again next week. Sean Dawley, our birdman from BirdLife Australia. Next up, Spider-Man, Brand New Day. This is the biggest film opening ever. I want to know why. Wen Lee Ma from The Nightly will tell us what to watch.

0: Oh, the wonderful Al Green, Take Me to the River, ABC, Melbourne and Victoria. Bridget Duclos with you. And I've just got a text from Maureen. Tomorrow night for dinner. Okay. Well, Maureen, that is a lovely offer, but I can't help but feel you might have tried to send that to somebody else. Thanks for the offer, though. Coming up next, what are you watching? Wenli Ma, the culture editor of The Nightly, wants to know, and we'll talk about why Spider-Man, the new Spider-Man, is the biggest film opening ever.
1: What's really in the food we're eating?
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4: Mr. DeMille, I'm ready for my close-ups.
5: You talking to me?
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5: Talking to me?
4: Those wonderful people out there in the dark.
0: Spider-Man, brand new day, the biggest film opening ever. The only person to ask why is our culture editor at The Nightly, Wenli Ma. Oh, my goodness.
7: Hello. Well, technically it's the biggest film opening ever since COVID.
0: Yeah, oh, fair enough. Now, that's fair enough. That's quite not exactly
7: huge,
0: what I said.
7: Yeah, but, like, I mean, it's the second biggest film opening ever, but the biggest since COVID, which is a massive thing.
0: What was the biggest?
7: Avengers Endgame. In 2019.
0: God, I would have thought you'd say Titanic.
7: Well, maybe by inflation, but we're not doing those maths. That's
0: no.
7: Too much. That's too hard.
0: But Spider-Man, like how many Spider-Mans have we had? How can the brand new day be so attractive for people?
7: Well, it has been 5 years, almost 5 years, since the most recent live-action Spider-Man movie. So scarcity is, you know, part of the appeal. It's not like there's been a new Spider-Man movie every 3 months. There have been some Spider-Man animated films, the Spider-Verse ones, which I have to say are very, very good. And if you include those, since 2002, there have been 11 Spider-Man movies. So there are a lot.
0: Yes.
7: But it's been a while. It's fun. And also because that character is so enduring for many reasons. One of them is that he's got very cool superpowers that look great.
0: See, I don't like them. I don't like them. He
7: can swing between buildings.
0: No, I know, but they're not like Superman who was born into it. Spider-Man had to get bitten by a spider to become super.
7: But then that sort of says that neither of them, you know, worked for them.
0: No, I put him in the Batman category, but I want to know from you, Spider-Man, yes or no? Let us know what you think. 1300 222 774. Okay, he's got cool powers. He can swing from buildings.
7: He's got cool powers. He's also, you know, he's a young guy who is, in most iterations, but in particular as Peter Parker played by Tom Holland, he's a very earnest, wholesome kid. You know, he's going through some growing pains. He's lonely. He doesn't have his friends and relationships anymore. And it's maybe this is the closest we're going to get to an emo Spider-Man, and it's not that at all. But he's a really relatable guy, and I think this character, as presented in this film and in the previous ones, is that yes, he feels the burden of being a hero and all of those things, but this is a character that's always like held his friendship with his best friend and his relationship with his Aunt May and his relationship with his girlfriend MJ as close to him as this, you know, world-saving shenanigans.
0: Okay. Has it got good special effects?
7: It does. You would almost forget that most of it was done, you know, in a studio on green screen with CGI, but he's swinging around those New York skyscrapers in a way that I was like, hey, the cinematography of all this fakery actually looks really good.
0: Okay, so you'd give it a go and see a tick?
7: Absolutely.
0: Okay, Spider-Man, brand new day. I'm getting a text here saying, I can tell you the reason why Spider-Man's so popular. It's because the Punisher is in it. Who's the Punisher?
7: The Punisher is almost the opposite of Spider-Man. He's a very violent vigilante, but rather charming when played by John Bernthal, who is in this film as well.
0: Right. Okay, now I know a lot of my friends, Ted Lasso lovers, are very excited about the next Ted Lasso.
7: The next Ted Lasso comes out on Wednesday, so it's only 2 days away. I think we might try to remember that when Ted Lasso's third season came out like 3 years ago, it was generally thought to be probably the end of the show because it was created as a three-season arc. And the story ended in a way that was very much like, if we don't ever see these characters again, we're pretty satisfied. We know, you know, we have a hint of where they're going to go. There's been this wonderful character growth over the three seasons that we have followed with them. And then the question just never stopped. Can we get more Ted Lasso? Can we get more Ted Lasso? And the answer was always only if Jason Sudeikis says yes. Mm. He eventually did say yes. And now there's a fourth season of Ted Lasso coming in 2 days' time. Ted, you know, he went back to America at the end of the previous story. And now, of course, we got the hint that the Richmond AFC might start a women's football team. That's exactly what's happened. And they want Ted to come back and coach the women's team.
0: Okay. Is my lovely Hannah Waddingham in it?
7: She is.
0: Is or is not? I missed that. Is?
7: Sorry?
0: She is in it?
7: She's in it.
0: Oh, good.
7: She's in it. Love her. Brett Goldstein is back. Juno Temple is back. Coach Beard is back. Like, the core group is back. What you will miss, mate, and I missed them, is that a lot of the footballers from the previous seasons aren't around because it is about the women's team. But we do have a new character who is the assistant coach of the women's team, and she's great.
0: Okay, so you loved it?
7: Well, I can't technically say that yet because it's still under review embargo, but I think we should all get excited that there's more Ted Lasso coming.
0: All right. Absolutely fantastic. Wenli Ma, thank you very much. Culture editor at The Nightly, always telling us what we can watch. I've dissed Batman and Luke's not happy about that. He said in the Batman category, Batman doesn't have any powers except for unbelievable brains, and that's why he's the best and most relatable. And then Mick says, hey there, if Peter Parker was a true representative of arachnids all over the globe, then shouldn't the web come out of his bum? It's a fair question. How realistic do you want these things to be? Thank you very much, everybody. It's time for our great radio music quiz. The greatest, Chris says, in the history of radio. It is the Monday Music Mash. It is seven songs in 7 seconds. Put your ears to these seven television themes. Seven TV themes in 7 seconds. If you'd like to play the Monday Music Mash, 1300 222 774. Here's a blast from the past, Blue Suede. Ooga!

0: 12 minutes to 3, it is Blue Suede. Blue Suede with Hooked on a Feeling. Love that song. I haven't heard that for absolute ages. Phil says, Hooked on a Feeling, Reservoir Dogs. Love it. Tarantino at his best. It is time to play the Monday Music Mash. Can you guess these 7 TV themes in 7 seconds? $1,300-222-774, our phone number for the Monday Music Mash.
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0: Yes, it is time for the Monday Music Mash. It's 7 songs in 7 seconds, but today, because of the joy of music, where we celebrated TV themes, Chris thought he'd put together 7 TV themes in 7 seconds. Have a listen, then get on the line if you would like to play. 1300-222-774. Okay, let's kick off with Woz in Kilmore. Hello, Woz.
3: Hey, g'day, Bruce.
0: Do you know your TV themes?
3: Oh, just a little bit.
0: Okay, what do you think you've got from this lovely little demonstration today?
3: I reckon Twin Peaks.
0: Number one. Yep, that was the song Falling, a song by Julie Cruz. Very nice, very nice, Twin Peaks.
3: And X-Files.
0: X-Files, yes. That was number 6. Well done. Very nice work, Woz. So you've got number 1, Twin Peaks, number 6, X-Files. Anything else?
3: No, not really.
0: All right. Well, I'll have to let you go, as sad as that makes me, Woz. 1300-222-774. Tony, hello.
4: Oh, g'day, Bridget.
0: Yeah, I'm good.
4: I don't think I'm right, but somewhere in the middle is the theme from Will and Grace.
0: Oh, no, but it was a good guess, Tony. No, do you need to hear it again?
4: Could I possibly one more time?
0: No, you certainly can. Have a listen.
4: Oh, thanks, Tony.
0: Any others?
4: It's particularly all over the place this week, isn't it?
0: I think so. It's very hard. I got 2 when I practiced, so you've done okay. Well, not really. that is true. But thank you very much for playing. 1300-222-774 to play the Monday Music Mash. Do you know these 7 TV themes? Hello, Sarah.
5: Hi, Breach. How are you?
0: I'm very well. Are you new to the Monday Music Mash, Sarah?
5: Yes.
0: Well, welcome to you. It's lovely to have your company. We've got Twin Peaks in at number 1 and we've got the X-Files in at number 6. What have you got?
5: We've got 90210.
0: Oh, Beverly Hills 90210.
6: Yes.
0: You are a kid of the 60s, the 70s, Sarah?
5: Yes.
0: The 80s, I mean. Sorry, born in the 60s is what I meant. Yep, well done. Yep. That was

0: Well, that was our off campus back in the day. Lovely Sarah, Beverly Hills is number three. Anything else?
1: And yes, Thunderbirds.
0: The Thunderbirds, yes. Very nice. They'd always played at 6 a.m. on a Saturday and Sunday. I absolutely loved it. That was number five. Well done. Do you remember when the stations used to close for the night, Sarah? They didn't go 24 hours. I know. Gosh, yeah. Showing our age now. All right. Now, Sarah, we're in good nick here. We've got number one, Twin Peaks. Number three, Beverly Hills 90210. Number five, the Thunderbirds. And number six, X-Files. We are looking for number two and number seven. Any idea?
1: Is it Play School?
0: No, but it
2: missed
0: did.
2: It by
0: I,
2: that much.
0: I thought that too, to be perfectly honest with you. No, I'm sorry, Sarah. Thank you, though.
1: Thank you.
0: Loved having you play. Damien, hello.
3: Hi, Bridge. How are you?
0: I'm very well, Damien. Do you know either number two or number four or number seven?
3: I can't remember what numbers it is.
0: Doesn't matter. But
3: Beverly Hills 90210.
0: Oh, we've got that one. We did get that one. That was number three.
3: I must have missed that when I was calling. No worries.
0: Never mind, Damien. Thank you for playing.
3: Bye.
0: 1300 222 774. If you would like to play the Monday Music Mash, Mel is in queue. Hi, Mel.
4: Hello, Bridge. How are you?
0: I'm good. Are you new to the Mash?
4: I am.
0: Oh, well, good on you for ringing up, Mel. How many do you know, do you think?
4: Well, I've already guessed three that were someone else has already got, but I also think there was the Muppet Show.
0: The Muppets, yes. Very nice indeed. That's number two.
4: And was there the A-Team or is it Magnum P.I.? I feel like it's one of those. There was another one in there.
0: No, but you're sort of in the right era, Mel. Unfortunately, no. I'm going to play it for you again. Really try hard. Concentrate on number four and number seven. And if you would like to join Mel as a competitor, 1300 222 774. Have a listen, Mel.
4: Nah, that's going to kill me until I find out what it is.
0: I know, Mel. I don't want you to be killed, but I'm going to have to move on. Andrew, hi.
5: Hi, Bridget.
0: Andrew, looking for number four and number seven.
5: I think I've got one. Hogan's Heroes.
0: No, no, no. I'm afraid not. Oh no, sorry, Andrew. I have to let you go and go to Beth. Hello, Beth.
6: Hi, Beth. I think I know one. Mm-hmm. The Vicar of Dibley.
0: Yes. Oh, yes. Very nice.
7: Yes. Yes.
0: Very nice. Number seven is the theme of Psalm 23, The Lord is My Shepherd, Vicar of Dibley. Okay, you're in good shape, Calda. You just need to tell me what number four is. I want you to have a listen really carefully, okay?
6: I've got no idea. I'm thinking, actually can't even remember which one was number four. I'm thinking the Muppets.
0: No, we got the Muppets was number two. Number two. Then we had Beverly Hills 902. Well, no, it's the one after that. Mel?
6: Oh.
0: Oh, no, sorry, Beth. Oh, it's on
6: sorry,
0: the tip of
6: the
0: your
6: tip
0: tongue.
6: Of
0: I can tell it's on the
6: sorry.
0: Tip of your tongue. Never mind.
8: I don't know.
0: Just what about no, Beth? I'm Bye. Sorry about that. Vin is in Castle, Maine. Hello, Vin.
9: Hi, Bridge. You're making it hard for us, aren't you?
0: Well, I tell you who to blame is Chris, because he's the one that puts this thing together.
9: Okay. I think number four is the Peter Gunn theme. It sound, is that right or not?
10: I'm sorry, Dave. I'm afraid I can't do that.
0: No, Vin, I'm sorry. No, that is a no. I'm terribly sorry, Vin. We will
9: Thanks,
0: have
9: Bridge.
0: To move on. Gee whiz, this is proving to be a hard one today. All right, we've got number one, Twin Peaks. We've got a number two, The Muppets. We've got number three, Beverly Hills. We've got number five, The Thunderbirds. Number six, The X-Files. And then we got number seven, The Vicar of Dibley from Beth for Richmond, which basically means all we are looking for is number four. Let me go to Harry. Harry is in Kyneton. Hi, Harry, have you played before?
11: Ages ago, yeah.
0: All right, Harry. Well, you know, you've got six. You just need to tell me what number four is.
11: It's the lady with the lasso, Wonder Woman.
0: Yes. Well done, Harry. Were you a fan of Wonder Woman in her invisible

0: plane?
1: Bridget, put it this way, I was a teenager in the 70s.
0: Okay. All right, well, you like your superheroes, Harry. Will you be going to see Spider-Man, the new Spider-Man movie?
1: I wasn't going to go, no. Why?
0: Well, I won't, because it's the best opening since COVID.
1: Okay, all right then.
0: All right, Harry, you've made your point. You're waiting for Wonder Woman. I understand what you say. Harry from Kyneton, thank you for playing the Monday Music Mash. Very well played. We will have something for you from our ABC closet. It might be a beanie. It might be a tote bag. Yeah, I don't know what else is in there. It could be a torch, a plastic torch. Thank you, everybody, for playing the Monday Music Mash. We are about to say goodbye to our regional listeners. Thank you very much for joining us today. But just a quick note, tomorrow we will talk trees with Greg Moore. Chris Humphreys will also come in for my book club, and she's going to be, we'll also be looking at why more and more Australians are working to their 70s, 80s and even 90s and what that means for our society. Maybe you are one of them.
2: Are there any winners in the cost of living crisis? 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
3: 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ABC News. Keep asking.
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6: Good afternoon. Prue Bentley here with you on Drive across ABC Victoria. Coming up on the show. Now, you know when you go to your local sports game and there's just that one person that can't keep their cool. They end up shouting abuse at the players or the coaches or the officials. Well, could publicly naming and shaming them fix the problem? A basketball team in Geelong has introduced a new name and shame board where offenders' surnames, first initials and penalties are broadcast on a large TV screen during the games at their home stadium. The team says it will keep their referees safe. So, what do you think? Could it work elsewhere? More on that after the news. Also today, a story that's got young music fans talking. Not long ago, the word in fashion was that the skinny aesthetic was a thing of the past. But according to experts, it is making a comeback. And as a mega pop star faces concerns about her shrinking frame, there are worries about rates of disordered eating in young people as a result and lack of treatment options, particularly in the regions. What are the young people in your life saying about body image these days? Give me a call. And after 3:30, as always on a Monday, the airways are yours. Your weekly opportunity to rant with us about what's really got you goat. Sometimes you just need to gripe with a friend. So give me a call for Don't Get Me Started.
7: Good afternoon, Nicholas Hines with ABC News. Celebrity agent Ralph Carr can be unmasked as the Melbourne businessman who was found guilty of rape last month after Victoria's County Court lifted a suppression order. Carr is a well-known figure in Melbourne entertainment circles who's represented artists and athletes for decades. Last month, he was found guilty of rape, but his name remained a closely guarded secret because of a suppression order granted on mental health grounds. This afternoon, lawyers for the 66-year-old abandoned a legal bid to extend the order. Carr has been in custody since last week and is yet to be sentenced. His lawyers say he will appeal. The Federal Environment Minister says confirmation of Australia's first bird flu mass mortality event points to a difficult journey ahead for the nation's wildlife. Talia Fay reports.
8: The government says testing of a larger group of sick and dead birds found at Baldwin Rocks in South Australia's southeast returned positive results for H5 bird flu. The results mark the first mass mortality event from the deadly strain. Australia has now recorded 74 cases of H5 bird flu, of which 54 have been found in South Australia. Federal Environment Minister Murray Watt says H5 poses a threat to native species, but says the government is well prepared for the virus.
9: This is the beginning of what is likely to be a long, difficult journey in terms of the impacts on wildlife.
8: The government says there's no evidence of H5 bird flu in poultry or agriculture.
7: Defence lawyers for veteran broadcaster Alan Jones have told a court rivalry and treachery are at the heart of the historical sexual assault case against him. Ethan Ricks reports.
10: Alan Jones has pleaded not guilty to 20 counts of assault with active indecency and 2 counts of sexual touching relating to 6 complainants. The prosecution has begun laying out their case against the 85-year-old by detailing the alleged offending they say took place between 2003 and 2020. Defence barrister for Mr. Jones, Gabrielle Bashir SC, opened her case, telling the court rivalry, treachery, double dealing, money, hatred, desperation, opportunism and more were at the heart of the case. She said her client had faced a trial by media and had protested his innocence from the beginning. The judge-only trial continues.
7: One Nation's new Victorian state leader says the Minor Party will be pushing to form a majority government at the November state election. The party revealed 6 new upper house candidates in Melbourne this morning, including former Liberal Colleen Harkin. The ABC was denied access to the media event. State President Warren Pickering will lead One Nation's campaign and contest the lower house seat of Pakenham, but he's yet to reveal the party's policies.
11: We'll start to deliver a few in the coming probably week and a half to 2 weeks, but our core policies that we intend to campaign on probably within that month's period, specifically things around our farming policy, which is it's one of our core policies, and the energy policy associated with that.
7: The Australian Democracy Network says One Nation's decision to exclude outlets, including the ABC, is deeply concerning, and that parties seeking office must accept independent scrutiny in a fair democracy. The Greens are appealing to the Federal Coalition to team up with them to overhaul the federal government's proposed gambling reforms. Labor will need to rely on the Minor Party or the Liberals and Nationals to get the changes through the Parliament. But Green Senator Sarah Hanson-Young says she wants more action on inducements and advertising restrictions and is calling on the Coalition to work with her party.
12: It is quite clear that the evidence does not back this legislation. And Angus Taylor could work across the party lines, work with us to fix this legislation if the government refuses to.
7: To sport news, Essendon AFLW captain Bonnie Toogood has called on the league to expand its scheduling of doubleheaders with men's teams in the coming years. The AFL has scheduled 5 men's and women's games to be played on the same venue, at the same venue on the same day, in the first 3 weeks of the women's season before the men's final series begins. The Bombers face Sydney at the SCG in round 2 before the Swans and North Melbourne men's sides meet. And Toogood says it's important to put on a good show to win new fans over.
13: We need to really find that crossover with the fans to engage more people with W, and I think that's really important. So I think the doubleheaders are huge, and I think we need to light them on fire this year so that next year the AFL looks to bring them in more, because I think it's a really good move.
7: To the weather across Victoria, some scattered showers about and south of the ranges and some isolated showers over East Gippsland and the Northern Plains this afternoon, with some snow in the Alps and possible small hail about western and central coastal districts. And another cool to cold day tomorrow with some scattered showers on and south of the ranges and some isolated light showers over the Northern Plains, with some more snow showers in the Alps as well. In Melbourne, a shower or two this afternoon and showers tomorrow with a top of 13, a shower or two on Wednesday. Right now it's 13 degrees.
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6: G'day, g'day. And don't get me started. Well, that's what I want you to say. After 3:30, I want to hear all your grumbles and your gripes. Here on The Drive Show on a Monday, we clear the decks so you can stand on them and get it all off your chest. Right here on the radio. Make sure you get in early, though. That is coming up soon, just after 3:30. I'll give you the number in just a moment. Also this hour, if you're planning a holiday, how worried do you need to be that that lovely accommodation you just booked is in fact actually real? The rise of AI holiday listings is catching travellers out. We will find out how you can spot them and avoid it. But first, could naming and shaming stop abuse from the stands at community sport? One team is trialling it.
15: 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Have your say.
16: Call 1300 303 468.
6: So have you ever been to a sporting event? Might be a local sporting event. It might have been a bigger one, like AFL, for example. And then you've seen one of those people in the crowd that just cannot keep their cool about any of the decisions that are made on the ground. Normally, once they've shouted their abuse, they just blend back into the crowd. But not at the Geelong Basketball Association. Not anymore. They've taken the step of displaying the names of sanctioned offenders on the big screen at their games to try and curb poor behaviour. This is their community general manager, Emily Todorov, speaking to ABC Melbourne this morning.
17: We're having issues with behaviour, especially towards our young referees. At Geelong, we have a very young group of referees, and they're exposed to a lot of abuse, and therefore we send them to the tribunal, and the results on the tribunal were fantastic. They were quite firm with the people that were reported. But I wanted to get the message across and make it loud and clear. If you misbehave, you're going to get reported and you're going to do the time. The support I've had from the wider community has been fantastic. The referees love it because they feel like they're being supported, and the clubs are definitely supportive. They don't want that behaviour within their clubs either.
6: So the club says it's already reduced abusive and antisocial behaviour at games. So do you think it could work elsewhere? Rochelle Imey is a professor of sports science at Federation University and has dropped by to have a chat about it. Hi, Rochelle.
18: Good afternoon.
6: When you heard about this story, what did you think? Because I know you've talked a lot about grassroots sport and behaviour.
18: Yeah, we often talk about calling out bad behaviour, but then when people say, well, how do you do that? It's often really unknown, how do you actually do it? And I think that this is a great example. But specifically, too, if you have a code of conduct, if you say, well, this is acceptable behaviour, this is not acceptable behaviour at a game, in this case, you know, junior sport, and you don't abide by that behaviour, it wasn't as if they just put their names up on a screen straight away. They did go to tribunal. They were being found to be guilty of that poor behaviour.
6: So there's a process.
18: Yes, there's a process. And I think it's wonderful because they're already seeing results that the behaviour is improved. But more importantly, too, they've got higher retention of their female umpires because they're not being abused.
6: So when you talk to people about this, and I know you go to your own local sports, you've got kids who are involved in sports locally too, how often do you see this kind of behaviour and what are you seeing?
18: Yeah, you often hear bad behaviour from a spectator group, but sometimes you can't see who it is. Mm. It's sort of that anonymity, which is often an issue like with social media and bullying and so forth. But I was at the footy on the weekend and, you know, they were yelling out to players and umpires, and you do sometimes hear, mate, you've gone too far or that's not fair, but you don't then know who that individual and that person is. But when it comes to junior sport, look, most of the people at junior sport are parents. So it's the parents that are the ones with the poor behaviour. And they're not setting a good example to their own children, but also to their children's mates as well.
6: So if you're listening to this and you go to local sport, how do you feel about the idea? You walk into, say, onto a ground or into a basketball stadium, and up on the screen is the name of somebody who has been sanctioned for poor behaviour, for your abusive behaviour. If that was your name, would it make you think twice? 1300 303 468. Rochelle, do you think this is the sort of thing? We have to go to these sorts of lengths.
18: Yeah, but if a player has bad behaviour, they get sanctioned. You know who that player is. They get named and they get red carded and taken off, and you can see who that is. So I don't see an issue with a person getting named for if they know what the standard is and they've crossed the line, that their name flashes over on screen for a week. So be it. You know, pull your head in and do better next time.
6: Mm. I mean, I guess it does just remind people what the code of conduct actually is, and it allows people to have those conversations.
18: And I think that's the communication is the key. You've got to be really clear about what is acceptable and what's not. And if you've gone over the line, well, that's on you.
6: For umpires, for refs, for officials, we just heard in that little bit of audio there that they feel supported. How important is that?
18: Oh, it's really important. I mean, communication and people is the main thing that drives people within into sport and out of sport. So it's not the fancy infrastructure, or it's not the field, it's not anything else. It's not about winning. It's about how people feel by the others around them, and that can be how the coach relationship and treats them. It can be how other peers and players and spectators and parents. And if you're being yelled at, if you're a young kid, whether you're playing or umpiring, you're being yelled at by people on the side, why would you want to turn up next week? And why should you have to be put up with that?
6: So you mentioned before that often these people will sort of blend into the crowd. So they yell their thing, they sort of lob their bomb, and then they kind of meld back into the crowd. What sort of responsibility do you think crowds have? Or is that a really difficult thing to ask?
18: I think everyone has a responsibility to call out bad behaviour. And if you hear someone say something, whether or not you know who that is, but you can still say, hey, mate, that's not acceptable, pull your head in, or we can't talk like that. I heard that on the weekend at a local footy match, is that someone yelled out afterwards and said, well, that's not acceptable, mate. You know, you can't talk like that, even though we didn't know who that person was. So anytime when we hear something or see something that's not appropriate, we do need to call it out.
19: Mm. And I mean, I guess that, as you rightly pointed out, there is a process. This is not just sort of randomly putting people's names up there and just hoping that you guess the right person. This has gone through a tribunal situation. So it is quite a serious process.
18: Absolutely. It's obviously not just one call out, is it? You know, to go through the tribunal and to be assessed as being, you know, gone over way too far over the line, I think it's wonderful, and I'd like to see you know, more sporting clubs take it on board.
19: It's 3:12. Rochelle Imey from Federation Uni is with us. What have you seen? 1300 303 468. And do you think a system like this could curb bad behaviour at your local sporting events? Marie is in Sale. Marie, what have you seen?
20: I was a goal umpire. It was quite a few years ago now, but I was getting paid for it. I was only really doing it because I wanted my son. I was actually trying to get my son into it. And they would be so abusive. They would stand behind me and say disgusting things until one day I just had enough and turned around and said, you know what, I'm leaving. And that means that that'll be the end of the game, unless you want to come here and take my place. And then he sort of, somebody told him to be quiet, this one particular guy. That was being absolutely disgusting.
19: Mm.
20: And then the rest of the umpires, you know, came and supported me. But I quit at the end of that season. I just thought, no, nobody has to put up with that. It's a game. It's supposed to be fun. I mean, you know, these were under 18. And it was just disgusting, the things I would say.
19: Marie, if something like this had been put in place for you, do you think that might have changed the situation?
20: 100%. Yes, 100%. You know, they do it because they're all wrapped up in the moment, and they obviously got that in them to begin with. But being shamed for it, definitely, because they just get away with it. And, you know, there wasn't many women umpiring. I think there was like four of us at the time. And so then they were just being extra disgusting because we were women.
19: Yeah. Marie, I'm really sorry to hear that you had that experience, and then you felt you had no option but to quit.
20: Well, it just wasn't enjoyable when you're being abused.
19: Marie, thank you very much for your call. Rochelle, you've been sitting there nodding at Marie's story. Do women sometimes cop it differently or worse?
18: Oh, I think so. You often see that, you know, the female umpire and so forth, you know, in footy codes and et cetera. I think, you know, it's sad that it's happening, but if we can put a stamp on it and call it out and then, you know, minimise that, all the better.
19: So it sounded like Marie supported the idea of doing this more broadly across more sports than just, say, this one basketball league.
18: Yeah, I think it'd be great in all junior sport to start off with, but you do have to have clear processes and clear communication, and that's really important.
19: Yeah, you've got to have some sort of policing system because it's, as we say, it's not just, you know, oh, it was that guy over there. Okay, well, let's name and shame them. You've got to actually go through that process. Would that be difficult, do you think, for teams or for leagues to set up?
18: I think, obviously, the bigger the crowd, sometimes the harder it is to identify people. But obviously, you know, you have different levels of behaviour. And if you've set up a code of conduct to say, well, this is, you know, warning, this is, you know, second tier, and then, well, if you've done it two times or three times, or you've just escalated your behaviour, well, that's it, you're out. I'd ban them from coming back. I mean, that's another option too. Just don't let them in the gate.
19: Yeah, wow. Rochelle, thank you so much for your thoughts today. Look, I know that this is right at the heart of what you study and what you research. So thank you so much for sharing your thoughts.
18: Thank you.
19: Rochelle Imey is a professor of sports science at Federation University. Just on the text, this person says name and shame them, and their photo should be posted as well, according to this text. Went through junior footy. It's a disgrace. Parents living vicariously through their kids and taking out their frustrations on others. I mean, ultimately, particularly when it's junior sport, it is meant to be fun. It's meant to be a place where people are having a good time and learning how to be a team. So, we do hear this from time to time, but what do you reckon? Do you think this could work in your league? 1300 303 468 is my number if you want to join the conversation. And just a little note, we are going to be launching Don't Get Me Started after 3:30. So if you've got a little gripe, don't be shy. Give me a call.

That's Robert Palmer. Born on this day in 1949, Johnny and Mary is the name of that song. Came out in 1980. You're on ABC Victoria, Prue Bentley here with you. We've been talking about bad behaviour from the stands, from the crowds at sport, local, junior, grassroots, community sport. And this new approach that's being taken by a Geelong basketball team and league of naming and shaming those who've been sanctioned for bad behaviour. They've got a great big screen up at their stadium, and the names of the and what they've said or what they've been sanctioned for up on the screen. Will it work? On the text, this texter says, clubs and umpires have to be brave enough to report people in the crowd. I've never seen a spectator kicked out of local sport. I have seen so very many who have been, though. And then there's this. There could be a really good slogan on the scoreboard screen. Move away from the mouth in your midst.

0: Exactly. And you do know, and I threaten this every week, if you don't call, well, I'll just give you a litany of all of my gripes that are coming up in my life, and nobody wants to hear that. So it is up to you to help. 1-300-303-468. In just a moment, though, we're going to do a little bit of armchair travel, and today it's a bit of a cautionary tale.
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0: When you're booking a holiday online, how do you know the place isn't a fake listing? Unfortunately, AI is making holiday listings much easier to fake, and lots of people have been taken in. So how do you make sure you're not one of them? Dr. TJ Thompson is from the School of Media and Communications at RMIT and has been having a look at this. TJ, good afternoon.
4: Hello, Prue. Good to be here.
0: Where are these AI-generated listings popping up most prominently?
4: You can find them probably lots of different places, from kind of well-known platforms like Airbnb to smaller and lesser-known platforms. So it can be just kind of anywhere that you're doing booking, but it tends to be kind of the smaller user-operated platforms.
0: Okay. So what do they look like? Do they look any different?
4: Yeah. So they tend to have really kind of spectacular visuals. So you can kind of think about the most kind of out there, luxurious images that you can imagine. Those tend to be the ones that are represented. So you can think about, you know, marble furniture, an in-room spa, views out to a bay with perhaps skyscrapers along the distance, just really kind of fantastical imagery that looks just maybe too good to be true sometimes.
0: So this is another one of those instances of if it is too good to be true with a price that is deceptively low, maybe it is.
4: Yeah. So that can be a red flag, thinking about the price versus what it looks like you'll get. That can definitely be a red flag, so that's something to keep in mind. But there's other kind of things to look out for as well in the images and beyond the images.
0: Okay, tell me about what to look out for.
4: Yeah, so I think just with images themselves, think about first the number of images. If it's just one image, it can kind of be a red flag sometimes, because it's generally easier to fake just one image than it is to fake, say, a series of 5 or 10 images consistently across a set of images. So if you start to see just one image, maybe that's a bit of a red flag, have a bit of a hold up and a bit of caution there. But then if you do have multiple images, look and see across the image set. Is the furniture the same? Are things moving around like they shouldn't be? Are there any kind of patterns that are not being kind of completed that you expect them to be? Think about how the images make sense together or don't make sense together as an image set.
0: So are these totally made up in images, or are they doctored images of a real place or a mixture?
4: There's a huge range, to be honest. So you can think about just kind of being misleading or deceitful, even without Photoshop or without AI at all, kind of good old-fashioned just selective lenses or selective camera angles can make a room look bigger or more spacious or brighter or cleaner than it is, just how the camera settings are set up in the camera and how you use the camera from certain vantage points. Then you kind of get into the realm of Photoshopping and editing things, making things, you know, appear more shiny, more clean, that kind of thing. And then you can go all the way to the end to fully synthetic, fully AI-generated images where it's completely synthetic and it doesn't exist in real life.
0: What if there are user reviews below it? Are they a good sign that maybe the place is real?
4: Yes and no, potentially. A bit of a caveat there. So reviews are good to look into, but also kind of keep in mind that reviews can be faked or manipulated also. So it could be, you know, your friends, your mates giving you good reviews, or it could be perhaps automated bots that they've set up to good reviews for the listing. So just because it says it has, you know, 500 amazing 5-star reviews, those aren't necessarily 500 people who have stayed there and think the property is great. It could be 500 bots that have gone through and put reviews in. So that's something to kind of think about. Also, if it's just text reviews, maybe put a little bit less weight on those. If they have images with the reviews and the images seem to match the images in the listing itself, maybe have a little bit more confidence in that.
0: It's a minefield, isn't it?
4: It can be. And it is a little bit of work to sit down and think about these things and do the homework. But I think ultimately it's worth it, because we're in a cost of living crisis. We oftentimes sit up for 6 months, a year to go off on a holiday. And if you get there and it's not what you expected or it doesn't exist at all, that's a really big disappointment, a really big letdown. You don't want to be out that money. So it's good to put in that homework and try.

0: do your due diligence, I would say.
1: Yeah, I have had some friends say to us that they were travelling overseas, actually, and they booked an apartment for their family, and when they got there, it just did not exist. And then they were stuck in a foreign country with nowhere to stay, they didn't know where they were, and no one to contact. So it can really land you in some pretty tricky situations.
0: It can be so stressful, so anxiety producing. And research shows that kind of 1 in 10 Aussies have experienced misleading accommodation listing. So it's not terribly uncommon. 1 in 10 of us have gotten kind of caught out by scams and misleading accommodation listings online.
1: Is there any recourse if you booked it through a reputable app to say, look, this didn't exist, can I get my money back?
0: I think definitely, yeah. So the first instance, you try to follow up with customer service, take photos, show them what you experienced, give them the description, and hopefully they will either give you a refund, a full or partial refund, or maybe block the vendor from being able to list more things, perhaps. If you don't get kind of satisfied with that first instance response from customer service, you can also make reports to the ACCC or to your state or territory's consumer affairs office.
1: Has it ever happened to you, TJ?
0: Thankfully, no. I tend to travel for my uni's corporate travel center, and it does all the traveling bookings for me. So I've been lucky so far, but knock wood that I don't get caught out one day.
1: Yeah, well, if you are looking for that bargain luxury holiday, you at least know what to look out for.
0: Hopefully. But, yep. But it's good to be humble as well, because if you think you're quite good at spotting fakes, the research suggests that you're actually worse at spotting fakes. So the more confidence, the less ability you tend to have. So it's good to kind of keep that humility in mind and try to underplay what you think you can do.
1: Yeah, maybe ask a friend to check it over as well.
0: Good advice.
1: Two heads better than one. TJ, thanks very much. It's really timely advice. Really appreciate it.
0: Thank you, Prue. My pleasure. Thank you.
1: That's Dr. TJ Thompson, School of Media and Communications at RMIT University. Yes, if you're going to be booking a holiday listing, make sure you check all the bits and pieces before you give them your money. 1-300-303-468. That's Travel for Another Week. Very shortly, don't get me started. This is where you get to share your gripes, your grumbles. I want to hear any grizzles, even, if you want to call them that. 1-300-303-468. What is on your mind? What do you want to raise with people? You can send us a text, but we do prefer to talk to you on the phone. I'm not scary, I promise. I do love having a chat with you. 1-300-303-468. That's coming up in just a moment.
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1: For the rest of today, mostly cloudy day with scattered showers about and south of the ranges and isolated showers over East Gippsland and the Northern Plains. Possible small hail about western and central coastal districts. Snowfalls above 1,100 metres. A cool day with moderate to fresh northwesterly winds, strong and gusty about the ranges. They will turn westerly. Tomorrow we've got some patchy morning frost in the north and the east. Mostly cloudy with scattered showers about and south of the ranges, but they will be more frequent about eastern ranges and western south Gippsland. Some isolated light showers over the northern plains in the late morning and afternoon, and you've got those snow showers above 900 metres and they'll lift to 1200 in the afternoon. Some possible small hail if you live in Gippsland, so keep an eye out for that. Cool to cold tomorrow. And we do have a spotlight today on magnificent Marygum. Hello, if you're listening to us from Marygum, where it is currently 13 degrees where you are. Don't forget, if you want to join us for Don't Get Me Started, now is the time to give us a call. Don't be shy. 1-300-303-468. I have nothing to say after this, so I'm hoping you'll help us out.

0: Got to get you going for your Monday afternoon. The Easy Beats, 1968. That one came out. Still fresh as daisy, I reckon. 25 to 4, you're on ABC Victoria. This is The Drive Show. My name is Prue Bentley, and I'm very pleased to be with you. And I'll be with you through until 6 o'clock. Now, though, is the time to give us a call, because it is Don't Get Me Started. This is the time of the week where you get to run the show. I have really nothing planned except for you to share your gripes. 1-300-303-468. Look, if you do text us, we might just ring you back and we'll have a little yak on the radio. But I want to know what's on your mind. 1-300-303-468.
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5: 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I'd rather be listening to my television.
0: Today we are going to start with our frequent flyer, Simon, in Morwell. Hello, Simon.
6: Yeah, hi, Prue. I was listening. Your previous discussion about Airbnbs and places people have gone where they didn't get the accommodation they expected, and you asked the guy about refunds, and he suggested that, quote, reputable websites would give you a refund or should.
0: Yeah.
6: Now, there was a big article in The Guardian on the weekend which said that Booking.com explicitly, and as far as they could work out, Airbnb and all these other people say, oh, no, no, nothing to do with us. We're the agent. Your contract and therefore your dispute is with the service provider, the accommodation provider.
0: Okay, and so if that's a scammer, you're really going to struggle to get your money back, aren't you?
6: Yep, and in most cases, all people were offered was, you know, some woman lost 736, I think it was, euro, and she was offered a 16 euro voucher.
0: 16 euro.
6: What do you do?
0: Yeah. So I don't think you'd even get a coffee in Europe for that these days, would you?
6: Exactly. So the best advice is make sure you pay for it through your credit card, and then you've got a reasonable chance of going to the credit card company and saying, well, I didn't receive the service.
0: Huh. Okay. So that is one way around it, Simon. Thank you very much. I appreciate you bringing that to us. Look, it is the worst when you feel like you've been ripped off. And if you have paid for a service, if you paid for something and you do not get it, like I said in that interview, some friends of mine, they were travelling around the world. So they'd taken their whole family and they'd gone to this country they'd never been to before. They booked what seemed like a pretty modest apartment in the centre of town. It did not exist. And there was no one to contact. So in the evening, they were wandering around a place where they didn't understand the language and didn't have anywhere to go, so had to kind of work it out from there. It is, I mean, it is tricky and it is difficult, but it is absolutely worth, as TJ was saying, making sure that you've crossed your T's and dotted your I's when it comes to booking these holiday listings, because AI is just making it easier and easier to be fooled. Don't Get Me Started is what we are doing right now. And look, if you don't ring me, you are just going to hear all of my gripes. So nobody really wants that. 1-300-303-468. However, I think producer Andrew has something he wants to say. Hi, Andrew.
7: Good afternoon, Prue. Don't get me started on cables.
0: Undersea cables, overhead cables. What are we talking about here?
7: Fiber optic cables. Cables as a principle. Cables as a general rule, but in particular, charging cables. Look around us, Prue. We're in a studio. I bet wherever you are as you listen to this, you're never more than 3 metres away from a cable that is useless. Because as technology, you know, continues to progress and more models of new devices come out that each require their own specific way of charging, their own specific kind of charging port, that means that we've now got, you know, we were having this discussion before, this, I've just got the spaghetti of you know, USB-C,
0: yes.
7: USB-A,
0: lightning
7: the other one.
0: Cables, oh. The other one that the nobody one. Knows the name of. So you would hate to see next to my bed, just because I'm probably, look, I don't want to say it's a fire hazard, but I have spaghetti next to my bed because, you know, smartwatch, exactly. I've got headphone cable, I've got my phone. I mean, it is crazy.
7: Definitely. I don't think this is a new issue. Like, I mean, you think back to the days of the early TVs when there were the sort of, remember the red, white and yellow cables?
0: Well, one was auxiliary cables or the AV cables,
7: Definitely.
0: Yeah.
7: And the HDMI, and, you know, they're fantastic, but even back then, you know, you needed 15 different cables to get to.
0: You did, but they were stuck behind the device.
7: Exactly.
0: Now, my entire benchtop is covered in cables, half of which don't work.
7: No.
0: Because they've stopped working. They're terrible quality.
7: Yeah.
0: Or somebody has nicked the only two that work together for their device and it's somewhere in the house. Who knows?
7: Exactly.
0: Cables. Yeah.
7: Yeah. Yeah. Or the device that you got them there and the cable works fine, but you'll never have another toaster or you'll never have another, you know, penguin-shaped waffle maker that is the only thing that it connects to it. That's been thrown out in the skip, you know, months ago. Now this poor cable is just left there completely useless. So
0: you know how we used to have the key drawer where you'd have the bottom drawer and it was just full of keys that were for mystery boxes and doors and locks. Now there's a cable drawer. Do you have one of those?
7: There is. Yes, indeed. Yeah, mum and dad do at their place, and going in there, it's like going into a museum. It's think someone, you know, to plug in the Titanic. There was a cable there, the world's first camera in the 1850s. You could find.
0: And then, of course, you can never find the cable that you need.
7: Exactly.
0: Oh,
7: when you need it. I hosted a trivia night on the weekend too, and this is a bit of a tangential issue, but to get a projector and a computer connected, just two pretty basic tasks. On two devices, I had to go through literally five different cables to be charged, to be connected to one another, to talk to one another, to be connected to amps. It's just, don't get me started. And then they become a tripping hazard and they are plastic waste. And they're decoys for real useful cables because you go to the, you're rushing for the train and you think you've got your phone charger and then you realise, oh no, that was from the microwave that I had in 2007. So don't get me started.
0: Thank you, Andrew. Look, if you are also mad about how many cables you need, how many cables you've got, and how many don't actually currently work, feel free to join this conversation, 1300 303 468. John in Donald, you have a topic you want to raise with us.
8: Yeah, people who give sports tips and they've got no idea.
0: Oh, yeah. I know those. Unsolicited.
8: And it's very close to home, because look at Andrew. Like, seriously. He barracks for Essendon, so put a big line through him for a start.
0: Oh, look, I think that's a bit unfair, John. He studies all of the sports. He is very assiduous in his knowledge.
8: He's got no credibility because he leaves his lawn clippings out for 24 days. And he doesn't pay his bets because he thinks because Essendon's finished last on the ladder, he doesn't have to do anything.

0: Like, seriously.
1: Yeah,
0: You know?
1: okay. All right.
0: And then you can't find a cable. You can't
1: I
0: find
1: am
0: a
1: going to
0: cable.
1: I'm going to stand up for Andrew. I have to say I disagree with you wholeheartedly, John, but I do take your point. Because I will put myself in this camp. During the Olympics or the Comm Games or the Athletics Championships, I become an armchair expert. During the Winter Olympics, John, I thought I knew everything about luge for about 20 minutes. I feel like it's just part of the experience sometimes, isn't it?
0: What is luge?
1: Luge. Oh, it's one of those really scary sports where you jump into one of those, what do you call them? You hurtle down a mountain, effectively. Yeah, and it is pretty scary. But you become sort of an expert in diving, for example. And, you know, it's only for 2 weeks. But I do take your point.
0: You're lucky you've got Andrew to talk to, and he will fill you in on what it's all about.
1: He will. Thank you very much, John. Unsolicited sports advice from people who just don't know what they're talking about. Jean is in Albury. Jean, your gripe is about toothpaste.
2: It is. I have been waiting for months to have somebody else say, what have they done to toothpaste? It used to come out of the tube in a nice, firm little bit on the paste, and now it's like a glob of slob.
1: So you think they might have changed the formula?
2: It does, and I think they're all coming out of the same big vat in some secret factory somewhere, because no matter what brand I buy, it's all the same.
1: Okay, so explain this to me, because I am one of those people, Jean, who uses the tiniest bit. So, you know, we sort of eke it out months, our toothpaste.
2: Well, I do too.
1: Yeah.
2: Whether it's a hand-powered toothbrush or even worse, an electric toothbrush, it seems to just go splat and most of the blob goes somewhere, but there's nothing, it just evaporates.
1: Do you find it falls off your toothbrush more easily as well?
2: I think it runs off, actually.
1: Yeah.
2: I think it's just meant to not stay there.
1: All right. Okay, so no brands. You've been doing the hard work of trying all the different brands and you can't work out.
2: I have. In the last year, I've probably tried four different brands, and they've all got various qualities. You know, they're preventing decay or they're strengthening the gums or doing almost anything else.
1: Oh, well, I mean, they're really creating world peace in some examples, aren't they? I mean, they do promise a lot sometimes.
2: Well, they suggest a lot. I don't see any actual promises.
1: Yes, may cause you to have nice clean teeth at the end of the day. Okay.
2: Well, if you're a bit lucky. Yes.
1: Have you asked your dentist about it, Jean?
2: I have an appointment next week, believe it or not.
1: Well, may I ask of you that you call us back when you have spoken to your dentist? And I open this up to dentists who may well be listening to this program. If you have noticed or if you've heard similar complaints to Jean's, please get in touch with us. What is happening with the toothpaste?
2: And don't forget the tube. Once upon a time, it used to be able to sort of squash the tube, you know,
1: roll it up
2: with the handle and roll it up.
1: Yes.
2: But now try doing that and then the tube just goes back and laughs at you.
1: Do you know what?
2: I
1: am so with you on this, Jean, because last night I tried to roll up the bottom of the tube so that I could get the most out of it. And then I wanted to just stick it like that back into the cup. But all it did was just unroll itself and then fall out of the cup. I mean, these are the big things that we need to...
2: I think it falls about laughing at you.
1: Hey, you take care, Jean. Thank you and good on you for raising the issue of the toothpaste. This is Don't Get Me Started. This is where we bring your gripes, whatever's on your mind, large or small, all issues canvassed here today. Peter is in Painesville. Just before we go to Peter, I just want to remind you of the conversation we were having a little earlier. We were speaking about a new idea. So in Geelong, there's a basketball team. They have decided to take a naming and shaming approach to people who are badly behaved. So spectators who are abusing umpires or referees or players from the stand. So these people have been sanctioned through an official process. But

0: got a great big TV where they broadcast the names and the official sanction of that person, and it is there to deter bad behaviour from the stands. We had a call from Marie in Sale. She agreed that naming and shaming people could help to change the culture, specifically at local footy.
1: I was a goal umpire, but I was getting paid for it. I was only really doing it because I wanted my son. I was actually trying to get my son into it. And they would be so abusive. They would stand behind me and say disgusting things until one day I just had enough and turned around and said, you know what, I'm leaving. And that means that that'll be the end of the game, unless you want to come here and take my place. But I quit at the end of that season. I just thought, no, nobody has to put up with that. It's a game. It's supposed to be fun. You know, they do it because they're all wrapped up in the moment. And they obviously got that in them to begin with. But being shamed for it, definitely. Because they just get away with it.
0: So do you think it'd work at your local football or netball or basketball, whatever your local sporting match is, 1300 303 468. Peter's in Painesville. Peter, you wanted to extrapolate this out to other crimes.
2: Yes, as well. But before I go to that, tell Jean if she tries the herbal toothpaste.
0: I
2: changed over to herbal toothpaste. It's cheap and it is very good, and it looks after your teeth as well.
0: And it doesn't fall off your toothbrush as soon as it comes out of the pack. Excellent. See, look, this is why we love this, because everybody gets to bring their own expertise and information. Now, tell me about what you're thinking when naming and shaming.
2: What's really irking me is we're having a go at all these people, and fair enough, they're mouthing off at sporting games. But why do the cameras, when they have arrested someone for doing something or other, they put a big blob over their face? Why can't we name and shame those mongrels that are doing stuff? They're being arrested because they've just fallen out of a car that they've stolen from somewhere, and yet all of a sudden, oh no, we can't show their face. We might recognise them.
0: I guess when it comes to criminal behaviour, Peter, they have to go through a process in the courts to convicted.
2: Go to the courts.
0: Yeah.
2: Go to the courts and the judges say, you've been naughty boy, go home, and we'll talk about it in 6 months' time. And in that time, they've killed somebody else while they've been on bail. No, it's not right.
0: Peter?
2: These people should stay in jail.
0: Thank you very much. Naming and shaming, extending it out. 1300 303 468. Just going back to the toothpaste, Jean's suggestion that something has happened to the toothpaste in recent years. When you roll or fold up the toothpaste tube, put a bulldog clip on the roll or fold, and this will keep it in position. Genius. I've got one on my desk. I'm taking it home tonight. Thank you very much. It has actually been one of those little bugbears that's really bothered me, and Jean has just brought it out today. So thank you very much for that. Stephanie Kerwa says, what is it with men's aftershave? We're going to try and get Stephen on to explain. Apparently he thinks that they're changing the formulas all the time. You get one you like and then it just changes. If you've experienced that, maybe you want to weigh in on that too. Don't get me started. It is a Monday. That's where we hear from you and all your gripes. I love to hear from you. 1300 303 468 is my number if you want to get in touch. You can text us and we'll call you back. 0467 842 722.
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0: Coming up after 4 o'clock, do stay with us. We used to think, and I think this is something that a lot of people thought for a long, long time, that the skinny aesthetic, you know, in magazines, on catwalks, on TV and online, that was just a thing of the past. But it does appear that it is making a comeback, and there are concerns about the rates of disordered eating in young people as a result. We're going to hear more about that after 4 o'clock. And of course, whenever there

0: is an issue like this in the regions, it's always much harder to get treatment. If you've got young people in your life, I want to know what they're saying about body image, what they're saying about what makes good body image. 1300 303 468. Before we get there, the Comm Games have wrapped up in Glasgow. Here's Niamh Owens with the highlights from the final day and some unforgettable moments across the 10 days.
1: This is a 2026 Commonwealth Games update.
2: Niamh Owens with you for your final wrap from Glasgow. The closing ceremony of the Comm Games was opened by none other than our very own
3: Delta Goodrum.
4: I was

0: But just because it was the last day didn't mean the Aussies took their foot off the gas, securing 6 gold on day 10. In the velodrome, Georgia Baker carried the flag in the closing ceremony after winning 4 medals in Glasgow, 2 gold, 1 silver and 1 bronze. Georgia has now equaled the Aussie record for Com Games cycling medals. Tara Nayland won another gold, this time in the women's C4-C5 1,000-metre time trial final.
1: Into the green for Tara Nayland. She's going to have the best time and a gold medal to boot. Nayland gets her second gold medal of the Games.
2: And a world record effort. She came in as the hot favourite and boy did she deliver.
0: Aussie gold and silver in the women's elimination final. Alyssa Pilates the winner, Georgia Baker runner-up, and Christina Clonan took bronze in the women's Kieran final. Lee Hoffman won gold in the men's 1,000 time trial, his 3rd gold, and he was pretty stoked with his campaign.
3: Couldn't have dreamt any better. Yeah, 3 gold, 1 silver. It's probably one of the best sprint performances we've had at Commonwealth Games. Don't quote me, but I have to get Josh to check back on the records. But yeah, I think, yeah, almost a record-breaking result for an Australian sprinter.
0: Oliver Bledden won silver in the last cycling event in the men's 40-kilometre points race. What a meet it was from our cycling team, finishing with 10 gold, 10 silver and 8 bronze to top the cycling tally. The Bowling Green saw some clutch moments from the Aussies overnight. After a tight game, Damien Delgado and James Reynolds won gold in the men's para pairs, B6, B8. But bowl of the tournament arguably came from Serena Bonnell in the para women's pairs. With New Zealand holding at least 2 with 1 bowl to play, she threaded a narrow window and pushed the jack towards 2 Aussie bowls to take the match.
4: Does it hold this line? To the jack. Serena Bonnell.
5: Stick
4: she's
5: in.
4: Got the
5: stick
4: jack.
5: In.
4: And
5: stick.
4: Is
5: stick.
4: It going to stop?
5: Stop.
4: It has. And she's played the shot of her lifetime.
0: At 76, her teammate Louise Hoskins became the oldest ever Com Games medalist.
6: It's amazing. I'm just pleased I could still play bowls at my age. Get out there and have a go. Don't sit at home. You can always do something. You know, look for a sport that you can do. And bowls for young and old.
0: To netball, it wasn't the medal match they were shooting for, but the Diamonds won their bronze medal match against England 68 points to 50. After losing their semi to Jamaica, coach Stacey Marinkovic was happy with the way the team regrouped.
7: Our culture isn't words on a wall. Our culture really brings connection and, you know, that took a lot of grit to be able to go out there and to get that result. It showed that we can produce good games at the end of the tournament and that's what we wanted to pride ourselves on.
0: The gold medal match was tight until the final minutes with New Zealand pulling away late to beat Jamaica 56 points to 48. The Silver Ferns avenging their silver medal in 2022 with gold in Glasgow. Looking back at some highlights from what has been a remarkable 10 days, 4 Aussie athletes won 6 medals, but only one had 6 gold. Swimmer Meg Harris, this from her 100-metre freestyle final.
8: This is going to be an absolute battle to the wall for the Aussies.
9: Might be the one. She might cause the upset. She's going to get there. Harris wins gold. What a swim.
0: Rose Davies pulled off an incredible win in the 10,000 metres before beating Jess Hull to add 5k gold and etch her name in history.
10: And Hull gets up alongside Davies. Rose won't give it away. She's fighting hard. She's going to do what nobody has ever done. 5 and 10 of the Commonwealth Games. She is a true champion.
0: Best mates Gemma Selick and Victoria Belando-Nicholson won silver and bronze in the 100 backstroke S9 and the besties were into

0: interviewed together after they won their first medals on the world stage.
1: I'm like over the moon, like second, third with my best friend. Like our first like international medals, like with each other. I know.
0: Amazingly, Victoria was rescued from the Mediterranean Sea unconscious as a baby after falling off a refugee boat in 2008. Before being adopted and moving to Australia, she started out, understandably, terrified of the water. She is now a Commonwealth Games bronze medalist. Now, we didn't expect to bring you Scotland-Malaysia updates in the 3x3 basketball, but with the shot clock ticking to zero, Scottish baller Kyle Jimenez nailed the most insane shot from the edge of the court.
2: Has to let it go. Oh my goodness! Can you believe it? What is this? We're going to get a review here. The referee has called a shot clock violation. And they made it!
3: They got it!
2: Scotland take victory over Malaysia! The underdog box!
0: You really do have to see it to believe it. Fun fact, if the Aussie swim team were a nation, they would still have topped the medal tally with 37 gold. Australia ended up with 171 medals, 61 ahead of our nearest rival, England. As the celebrations wrapped up, the Scots passed the baton to India for the 2030 Games in Ahmedabad. A big thank you to Nick Gill for producing all of our Comm Games updates over the last week. I'm Niamh Owens, and that is a wrap from Glasgow.
4: Thanks to Niamh and to Channel 7 for the audio used in that update. Just before we head to the news, very quickly, Beryl in Katamatite, you've got a tactic for combating sloppy toothpaste.
5: Yes. If you get a comb that's got a flat, straight back, use the hard part, not the teeth, and start at the foot of the tooth tube and then push hard and scrape all the toothpaste up to the head of the toothpaste.
4: I love it, Beryl. I'm going to give that a go. Thank you so much. Who knew there was so much to toothpaste? We're going to get to the news. I'll see you on the other side.
6: Good afternoon, Nicholas Hines with ABC News. A Melbourne celebrity agent who's represented artists and athletes for decades has been found guilty of rape. Here's court reporter Christian Silver.
7: Ralph Carr represented the likes of AFL star Dustin Martin and singer Kate Sobrano over a long career and worked to drum up publicity for his clients. One story he tried desperately to keep out of the media was his own criminal court case. Carr was charged with rape in 2023 and last week was found guilty by a jury. A long-standing suppression order granted on mental health grounds meant he couldn't be named as the man at the centre of the case. Today, the county court lifted the suppression. Carr maintains his innocence and his lawyers say he'll appeal.
6: Police are investigating an alleged attack at a sacred Aboriginal site in Melbourne's King's Domain near the CBD. Police allege a man and woman went to the camp about 9 o'clock last night and assaulted a 37-year-old person there before fleeing. The victim was left with minor facial injuries, which were treated at the scene. It's the second alleged attack on camp sovereignty in less than a year, with police urging any witnesses to come forward. The family of an Australian hiker who died on a trek in the United States has remembered him as a man profoundly connected with nature. Ethan Seidemann reports.
8: Will Standish's family reported him missing a week ago after he failed to check in while hiking a mountainous stretch of the Continental Divide Trail in Wyoming. On Wednesday, his body was discovered by a search and rescue crew. Authorities believe he may have fallen from a high-altitude ridgeline that separates Grand Teton National Park and the Jedediah Smith Wilderness. In a statement to the ABC, Mr. Standish's family described him as a treasure who was cheeky, smart and unapologetically himself. The 28-year-old was an experienced hiker and his family say they find comfort knowing he died doing what he loved.
6: The trial of Alan Jones has heard a complainant didn't speak out about being sexually assaulted by the veteran broadcaster at the time because he felt embarrassed. Ethan Ricks reports.
9: Alan Jones has pleaded not guilty to 20 counts of assault with act of indecency, 2 counts of sexual touching relating to 6 complainants. One alleged victim, known as Complainant Jay, told the court he met Mr. Jones when he was a promising teenage athlete. Complainant Jay told the court Mr. Jones began providing weekly payments and a card to help him focus on training. The complainant alleged Mr. Jones later kissed him on the mouth without consent on multiple occasions. He said he didn't tell anyone because he felt embarrassed and was

0: worried about losing everything. He described his relationship with the broadcaster as fearful.
1: Victoria's newly minted One Nation leader says the party will field a candidate in every seat at November's state election. Warren Pickering was announced as the party's state leader in Melbourne this morning, along with six upper house candidates. The party says it will reveal its main policies in the coming weeks, which will focus on crime, corruption, farming and energy. Mr. Pickering says Victorians are calling for change.
2: We are of the firm belief that it's politicians that got us into this mess, and we're sure as hell not going to leave it to politicians to get us out. So we have, as I said, cultivated talent from within the broader Victorian community. We are officially putting the major parties on notice.
1: The ABC was one of several media outlets barred from the One Nation event, a move the Australian Democracy Network has labelled deeply concerning. Around 60,000 people in the US state of Washington have been ordered to evacuate as wildfires threaten the city of Spokane. Fire and law enforcement officials say there has been no reports of deaths or injuries, but they've stressed that it's early in the response efforts. The fires in the area are among dozens of wildfires across the western US. Australian and New Zealand crews are among 4,000 firefighters attempting to bring them under control. To sport news, North Melbourne AFLW captain Jasmine Garner says she wants to see an exhibition match brought in as a curtain raiser ahead of the competition proper each year. Australia faced off against Ireland in the AFLW's first representative match on Saturday, with the home team coming away 50-point winners in front of a sold-out North Sydney Oval crowd. Garner says the league should replicate the scheduling each year.
3: I think some sort of exhibition game would be really cool. Whether that's State of Origin or Oz and Irish, whatever it is. I think it's a great way to create hype around the season.
1: And to the weather across Victoria, some scattered showers about and south of the ranges this afternoon, with the isolated showers over East Gippsland and the Northern Plains, and some snowfalls above 1,100 metres. A cool to cold day tomorrow, with scattered showers on and south of the ranges again, with isolated showers over the Northern Plains and some more snow showers in the Alps. And in Melbourne, a shower or two about this afternoon, with showers on the way tomorrow with a top of 13 and a shower or two on Wednesday. Right now it's 13 degrees, ABC News.
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6: Coming up, a story that's got young music fans talking. Maybe those in your orbit at the moment. Not long ago, the word in fashion was that that skinny aesthetic was a thing of the past. But according to experts, it is, unfortunately, making a comeback. And as a mega pop star faces concerns about her shrinking frame, there are worries about rates of disordered eating in young people as a result. So if you've got young people in your life, are they talking about body image and what it means to have a good body these days? Give me a call. Also this hour, read a book way back when and then realised some of the things in it came true. It was a fiction. Maybe it was a non-fiction, but it was eerily prescient on Culture Vulture today. The 2014 book that my guest says did just that. And what are you watching right now? I want to hear all your recommendations. Book, TV, music, podcast, the lot. Let us know on Culture Vulture this afternoon after 4:30.
4: 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Have your say.
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6: Just returning to the topic from last hour about the Geelong-based basketball team who've decided to name and shame those people in the crowd who've abused refs, umpires and coaches and players. Their names up on a big board with exactly what they have been sanctioned for. Will it work to stop abuse from the stands at local sport? Duncan's in Geelong. Hi, Duncan.
7: Hey, g'day, Prue. How you going?
6: I'm good. What was your experience?
7: So when I used to play country footy and over in South Australia, and in our country league, you know, it's the same as everywhere. People get a bit passionate. But I was a 14, 15-year-old, a little bit clumsy, and doing the boundary umpiring. So you just, all you basically do is grab the ball and throw it back in. For a rough contest, and I remember there was quite a few times there where I just got absolutely abused by everyone on the sideline, and then my dad actually had to step in, and then he was getting abused for standing up to me getting abused.
6: Wow.
7: And it just I

0: Yeah, just the experience I had at footy, you know, I saw it out till I left school at 17, and, you know, just because that's what you do in a small community, it's the only really social aspect you have. And, yeah, I you know, I've got two young boys of my own now, I don't even want them to be associated with the local footy club. I don't want anything to do with footy. Nothing. I don't even like watching footy on the telly. It's just such a lot of clubs just have such a toxic culture. It's just, it makes me physically sick to think of it, to be honest.
1: That's really soured your relationship to a sport you used to love.
0: I used to love it, but yeah, you know, with our club, it was also, you know, it didn't help that if you didn't have the right last name, you were an outsider anyway, and then you rock up and give up your time to coach another grade of footy, and you just, you know, you're getting abused because you're a 15-year-old kid who's trying to do his best.
1: Duncan, when you hear about these measures that, say, this basketball team in Geelong is taking, do you think something like that could work to bring back confidence, particularly for officials in whichever sport?
0: Oh, I think it could go a long way. I think cultures at footy clubs in particular need drastically to change, but any sort of sporting club where it's, you know, it's adults who are, you know, acting like they're playing sheep stations, and it's a game of local sport. Like, you know, it's, if you're so upset at, you know, what referees are doing for a kids sports game, you need to go home and have a good long hard look in the mirror at yourself and say, hey, you know, I need to wake up to myself. You know, it's kids playing sport.
1: Yeah. Duncan, thank you so much for sharing your experience today. Really sounds like he was turned off so much so he doesn't even want his kids involved in football. Chris at Tabletop texted just a little earlier, said, back in my days of involvement with junior AFL, I was president of a junior footy club, and in line with, so this was the across the border at New South Wales AFL, we had to appoint a ground manager every weekend. That person wore a labelled high-vis vest and had lots of responsibilities, with one being the power to ask people to stop abusing officials, or in fact they would ask them to leave the venue if required. Is this position not used anymore in junior footy? I'm going to put it out there, Chris, see if anybody can tell us whether clubs are still doing that sort of thing, formally or even informally. 1300 303 468. It's 10 minutes past four.
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1: So if you've got a young person in your life, and I'm particularly talking about young women, but this is also appropriate for young men and boys as well, you will likely know the music of singer and actor Ariana Grande. Now, she got her start on television about 10 or 12 years ago. She quickly became a pop music sensation, and then her role in the worldwide hit musical film Wicked, and its second film as well, has made her one of the most recognisable stars on the planet. Grande has recently announced that she will be stepping out of the media spotlight when she finishes her current tour, and she's also dropped out of an upcoming role in a West End musical. So why are we talking about this? Well, the reason cited by her management is her desire to take a much-deserved break from public-facing work and appearances, which has led to endless ongoing public scrutiny. A lot of that scrutiny is around her appearance, because commentators and fans have been expressing growing concerns about her weight loss. Her pronounced weight loss, I should say. Danny Rollins is the Director of Education Initiatives at the Butterfly Foundation. And I do want to just say, look, we will be talking about issues around disordered eating and body images. So please take that into consideration if that's not for you today. Danny, good afternoon.
6: Good afternoon.
1: So, look, I know that there are lots of discussions going on around Ariana Grande and her current very, very thin appearance. We do need to address the elephant in the room, which is, does talking about it make it worse?
3: It's a really complex one, Prue, because we, of course, encourage people to comment less about bodies and appearance, making sure that we're not making assumptions about somebody's health or their well-being or what's going on for that person based on their weight, shape or size. And obviously bodies can change and develop and shift and move over the course of a career or a lifetime. But it is important in this instance that we do acknowledge that when there is a really significant amount of weight loss and when that person is in the public eye, one, it can be incredibly distressing for people who are looking at that, who have had their own experiences with eating disorders or body image issues. But also we want to make sure that we're not normalizing this or celebrating it. We don't want to be shaming the person either, but we need to have kind of a very compassionate conversation about what this type of body type represents for the broader society, as well as extending that compassion and care to a person such as Ariana in this, or anyone else who might be in a similar situation.
1: So for those who haven't seen the images that have caused such a stir and the video clips as well, can you describe, Danny, why this is starting to become an issue right now?
3: So we know that through research and studies that when we are exposed to really strong body ideals, and in particular for women, the thin ideal, that it actually can really help us in all contribute to a person internalizing that as being a belief that that's what the body should look like. We know as the thin ideal has been upheld for women for decades and decades, and we have tried to do better and diversify, but we have never really dismantled the fact that this idea that women should be thin, or an attractive, successful woman is thin, a lovable woman is thin. And so when we are seeing this being celebrated, or it really is really challenging for people, and it can do obviously a lot of damage. The other thing that is really I guess concerning about this is that particularly in media and social media, we know that there are things such as pro and eating disorder content where it is a celebration of a very emaciated or skeletal or thin body, which can again do a lot of harm for people and their body image and their relationship with eating and exercise. And so when we see this kind of emulated in a music video or something that's been kind of creatively produced, then again it becomes confusing but also concerning, and it is kind of feeding into this idea that this extreme thinness is you know, what bodies should be looking like, which is the danger.
1: Just on the text, this text says people should be concerned because little girls look up to her, talking about Ariana Grande. Do you sympathise with that view?
3: Look, that's the thing. There is a concern, and I think it's that striking that balance. I mean, we don't know what's going on for Ariana. I mean, she's obviously under a huge amount of load, and there's an enormous amount of pressure on any celebrity in their body and appearance in, you know, through popular culture. So there absolutely is that. But there absolutely does need to be a level of concern around this and what that is representing and what the message is that's being sold to young people and fans. And also, you know, this pushing the idea that, you know, being thin is healthy, and you know, we know that's a complex message and complex information as well. So I do absolutely sympathise with people where they do have concerns. It's how we're talking about these concerns that really do matter, and that we're not shaming, that we're not using derogatory comments, we're not calling her disgusting, we're not making these using language that really isn't helpful in any way. We do need to be kind and compassionate, but also acknowledge that this is a very extreme thinness that is being, I guess, demonstrated that we're seeing, obviously in music videos and red carpets and as well. But not just with Ariana.
1: Danny, I've seen this linked to the rise of the GLP-1 drugs, those so-called sort of weight loss miracle drugs that a lot of people are taking at the moment, and that was very prevalent, particularly at the beginning of them in Hollywood and on those red carpets you mentioned. Do you think that there is a link?
3: Look, there does seem to be an increase, like the movement through with the extreme thinness. And I just want to say that for people who are

0: requiring GLP-1s for their health, to improve their health outcomes, who have health needs, who under the guidance of a health professional and a GP, then that's a very different conversation. Mm. Where we've got concern now is that the diet culture, the wellness industry, the weight loss industry have absolutely got on board with this and are really selling and pushing this hard as the solution. And a lot of people are in this pursuit of the thin ideal, the extreme thin ideal, you know, doing whatever they can or accessing what they can to achieve that. That is, there's empathy and there's compassion. And it's not judgment to those people. It is unfortunately just symbolic of what our society, where our society is in relation to what women's bodies should look like, and also just this consistent message around this, you know, thin is the ultimate, and that we all should be striving as hard as we can to achieving that. So it's that messaging that is wrong, and it's, you know, just again a really tough time for everybody, health professionals, for people working like myself in eating disorder prevention, and clinicians working to support people with recovery, as well as trying to help people improve their health overall. So, yeah, it's a really challenging time.
1: You're hearing from Danny Rowlands, who's the Director of Education Initiatives at the Butterfly Foundation. Danny, we reached out to a psychologist who has an interest in disordered eating and these mm-hmm. these sorts of issues in Victoria, well, on the border, actually, just over the border in Albury. Yep. She couldn't join us on the radio today, but she did say to us that in her region, the number of professionals seeing people for eating disorders is growing. Yep. Unfortunately, this is still extremely limited for people trying to access public services. So we know that there may well be services concentrated in larger cities and metropolitan areas. But when it comes to regional, I mean, mm. everybody is exposed to the same images. They're all exposed to similar pressures. How difficult is it sometimes for young people in particular to get treatment for these issues?
0: Yeah, and look, this is one of the other complexities of the illness. We know, and eating disorders just broadly, is that the prevalence is absolutely increasing. We've worked incredibly hard in Australia to raise awareness, to do advocacy efforts, to help, you know, encourage that help seeking. And so, you know, we know that eating disorders are incredibly complex in how they develop, and also can look many, many ways. There are many different types of diagnoses. So we want people obviously to get to help, but we know that the workforce is really limited, and there are incredibly a huge amount of, you know, not huge, but some really incredible people working in that clinical space and that treatment space. But we know that, and this is consistent across the board with lots of health concerns and illnesses, is that regional areas really do struggle to find that local support. And, you know, we know we're working, you know, as a society to and at a in Australia to try to change that, but we do have a bit of a way to go. We fortunately, and as COVID really exploded eating disorders, we saw an incredible spike in the number of presentations in hospitals, as also just general eating disorder prevalence increase. And obviously we are still trying to recover from that. But in regional areas, I guess telehealth has been something that's opened up more broadly, which hopefully provides a bit more access. Butterfly Foundation has different virtual and telehealth and programs that can be accessed, you know, online as well as a national helpline also. But yeah, on the ground, it must be incredibly tough for those clinicians and health professionals who are really trying to help people, with whatever it is that they're experiencing around their eating and relationship with their body.
1: Danny, thank you so much for your thoughts today on this. I know that for many people, Ariana Grande is not in their orbit, but for a lot of young people, this will be the story of the day for them. And if they are in your family, this may well come up as a talking point. So thank you so much for sharing your expertise.
0: That's okay. Thanks so much, Ru. Bye.
1: Danny Rowlands is the Director of Education Initiatives at the Butterfly Foundation. Now, if you do want some help, they have a terrific website, butterfly.org.au. You can chat online, you can email them. They also have a helpline, 1-800-ED-HOPE, which is 1-800-333-4673.
2: Are there any winners in the cost of living crisis? What's causing the algal bloom?
3: Questions. They've never been more important. So the one thing we'll never question is our duty to keep

0: Super Tramp. You can't go past it. Give it a little bit. 27 past four. You are listening to ABC Victoria. Hello, Prue Bentley here with you through until six. My name, I just gave you my name, but the name of my next guest I will give you, because at the ABC, our best stories start with listening to yours. And the most important questions we ask are the ones you want answered. If you hadn't realised, ABC Your Say is on right now. It's our invitation for you to be part of the conversation about what's working well in your community and what you think needs to be better. While you can get involved online, of course, and a lot of you have, we are also finding ways to come to you. Reporter Anna McGuinness went to the African Music and Cultural Festival at Hargreaves Mall in Bendigo on Saturday and joins me now. Hello, Anna.
1: Hello, Prue.
0: So it's always nice to be sent on a job to a cultural festival. Tell me a bit about this festival.
1: Yeah, it was a pretty nice way to spend a Saturday morning. The African Music and Cultural Festival is usually held, well, it's still held each year.

0: At the Fed Square in Melbourne, but it was the first time in regional Victoria. It really took over the mall here in Bendigo. There were performances, food stalls, barbecues with lots of enticing smells, and it was free, so people could just follow their nose into the event, and a bit of shopping on offer too. But a very fun vibe for a weekend morning. Prue, people were dancing along to the drums in the sunshine at 11 a.m.
1: Oh yeah, the weather was terrific for it. But Anna, you weren't there just to have a lot of fun. You were there to also talk to people about the things that are on their minds right now, whether it be politics or other issues. What were the range of things people wanted to talk about?
0: There was a noticeable thread, which was money, but surprisingly not so much on a personal level. People weren't really talking about their own finances or the cost of living so much, but more broadly about their perception of Australia and Victoria's management of money and spending. Climate change and the environment also came up when I asked people about the future, as well as crime and, I guess, safety on the streets. But on the most part, Prue, I have to say, maybe it was the sunny weather, but people were pretty optimistic about the future, saying that, yes, there are challenges, but we'll get through. And compared to other parts of the world, we're doing okay.
1: Okay, let's have a listen to some of the people that you spoke to.
2: Rory Somerville. I'm from Bendigo, yep, born and bred.
0: When you think about the future of Australia or Bendigo or Victoria, are you hopeful or are you worried? Like, what comes to mind when you think about the future?
2: Oh, I'm definitely concerned about the political environment. Like, I do think that from a state level we need a change. Like, I'm concerned for my kids growing up in a state full of debt. You know, there's without a doubt crime is an issue. So I'm worried, but I do think things work out in the end.
0: Is there one issue that you wish that politicians could know about from, I guess, daily life that they maybe don't focus on?
2: Yeah, I think politicians look to spend to win votes, but I think in the environment we're in, people are looking for good, responsible financial control and not more spending to win votes.
3: My name's Kate.
0: And do you live here in Bendigo?
3: Yes.
0: And do you think it's like a thriving place to live?
3: I think it has a very serious drug problem. I see a lot of people having meltdowns a lot. It makes me feel unsafe and quite nervous, honestly. Public transport, up at the train station, seen several things there.
0: Is there anything you wish politicians who are in charge of running the country knew about daily life?
3: How much their rent is, honestly. I don't think they understand how much you have to sacrifice just to get through a day.
0: Yeah. So just your name, please.
4: Tom Brooks.
0: Is there something you wish leaders would focus on in everyday life, like daily struggles that maybe they don't?
4: I think probably the biggest thing for me is wealth disparity. I'd like to see even spread, but most Australians are out there working hard and doing the grind. I think most Australians deserve reward for that.
0: And what do you see with that situation currently?
4: I think productivity's never been higher, but the spread of the rewards of that productivity have never been more apparently funneling upward than the way they used to be. Within my lifetime, the change is stark. I can't imagine what it would be like over the last 50 years.
0: Do you think Australia is still a lucky country?
4: Oh, most definitely. We've got a lot to be thankful for. We're still a country that sees so little conflict. We have to, for the most part, we've had to go overseas to see conflict. Like, we're doing all right. It might be a little bit more difficult to see the brightness for a lot of people right now, but we generally can rally together as a country, and I think we will.
1: So that was the voice of Tom in Bendigo, and Anna, just a few of the voices that you spoke to on the weekend.
0: Yeah, and we're keeping the conversation going, so if you do see us out and about anywhere across regional Victoria, not just Bendigo, come have a chat and let us know what's on your mind.
1: Thank you very much for that, Anna. Anna McGuinness is our reporter in central Victoria. We'll be out and about at events, sometimes just at train stations, some of our reporters. But also, you know what? This is also your forum. So if you want to have your say, 1300 303 468. We're here every single weekday for you to do just that. But if you do want to tell us what's on your mind and you can't give us a call or send us a text at any point, go to abc.net.au/yoursay. We always want to know what is important to you. Culture Vulture coming up very shortly. I want to know, you can have your say on the things that you're watching, reading and listening to that you think people should know about too. So that's coming up in just a moment. But let's find out what's happening on the roads with Transport Victoria.
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6: Good afternoon, it's Caroline Ferguson from Transport Victoria. Heading up to the northern part of the state, first of all, at Glen Alban, a truck's rolled over on the Calder Highway. Lane's still closed between Inglewood Corringvale Road and Wedderburn Serpentine Road. Follow directions of crews still on scene. Otherwise, the Calder Highway's a good run up towards Mildura. Bridge replacement works are underway at Bridgewater. Derby Bridgewater Road's closed between the Calder Highway and Sebastian Road. And due to flooding at Kalgoa, Watts Road's blocked off south of Walsh and Arnold's Road. To the southwest of the state, the Princess Highway's faring well out of Geelong, no incidents through Winchelsea, Colac and out towards Warrnambool. Heading to the east, the Princess Highway is also a good run through Warrigal, Trafalgar and Warrnambool right through to Sale, and no major incidents heading out to the east either. To the northeast, bridge works kick off today at Katamatite. Mead Road's blocked off between Katamatite and Nathalia Road and Katamatite Road. We've also got seasonal closures and restrictions for Mount Buffalo, Jamison-Lacola Road, Bogong High Plains Road, Dargo High Plains Road and Mount Donabuang Road also has closures. And ice is likely to form on the Great Alpine Road near Frosty Corner at Harryville. And don't forget, it is a legal requirement to carry snow chains and fit them when directed. You're also encouraged to practice fitting chains before your trip. Only fit chains to the driving wheels. But you'll get a good delay-free drive on the Hume Freeway from Wallen through Seymour, Euroa, Violettown and Glenrowan up to the New South Wales border at Albury-Wodonga. Heading to the western part of the state, no major delays on the Western Highway from Ballarat through Stawell, Horsham and Ill through to the South Australian border. And for V-Line, Coates is replacing evening trains on the Geelong and Gippsland lines, and coaches are also replacing some Swan Hill line trains for part of the journey. You can report any problems by giving the statewide drive team a call on 1300 303 468 or safely text 0467 842 722.
1: Thank you very much, Caroline. Culture Vulture coming up very shortly, including the 2014 book that predicted a lot of things. My guest says he thinks a lot of those things have come true. Have you ever read a book like that? Way back when. Then suddenly you realise, wow, it was right all along. 1300 303 468. We're going to find out what that book is and have a chat with our Culture Vulture in just a moment. You can text in as well. But look, just going back to something that we were talking about a bit earlier, and don't get me started, this is where you get to say your piece about anything that is happening. We've talked about everything from potholes to rude neighbours or people who cut you off, all the things. But today, something I did not expect. Jean in Albury rang about her annoyance about toothpaste.
7: Yes, I have been waiting for months to have somebody else say, what have they done to toothpaste? It used to come out of the tube in a nice firm little bit on the paste, and now it's like a glob of slob.
1: And we've had a lot of correspondence about toothpaste this afternoon. Not something I ever expected. Look, we go where you say you want to go. Look, I did get this from Brian in Malmesbury. He says, with the toothpaste problem, you need to change your brand to the one that has the large flat cap, because then you can squeeze, close and stand the tube on its end. No squeezing, no mess, no frustration. Just stand it on its end and you will be right. We also had the suggestion of Bulldog Clip, because we were saying that you used to be able to just roll them up and they would stay that way, but now can't do it. They just flip back and fall out of the cup. But a Bulldog Clip will sort that out. And then I got this. I get peeved. So this is just an adjacent topic. I get peeved by the large bottles of shampoo with the pump dispenser that can't dispense the last half cup. It's impossible to find. Also, it's impossible to find liquid soap that is unscented. On both counts, Heather, I agree with you. I am constantly turning those bottles upside down and just hoping it doesn't end up in a mess on the floor of the shower. So yes, all of the issues, large and small, here on the program today. And thank you very much to everyone who has been in touch about toothpaste. We've had a lot of correspondence from you this afternoon. 22 minutes to 5 on ABC Statewide Drive. Culture Vulture next, after a bit of Tiffany.

0: pure pop from 1987. It is 18 minutes to 5 and it is time to talk culture.
1: I was looking for a new show.
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3: I wanted to tell everyone about this movie.
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3: Absolute genius.
0: It's my great pleasure to welcome Ed Yates, who is a prosthetic makeup and effects artist and also the co-founder of the Gippsland Film Festival. Hi, Ed.
5: How are you going, Prue?
0: Look, I'm very, very well. I want to get into your recommendations in just a moment, but I understand you ran a workshop on the weekend for no-budget film making. We've just seen the likes of, you know, The Odyssey and all of these great big budget epic films. This is the opposite, isn't it?
5: It's very much taking the point of departure is that anyone can make a film with the current technology that they have. So it's very much pitched at people to come along, have a go, and go out and then make their own short films or even feature films using you know, things like their phone or readily accessible sort of cameras that they have. So it's got a lot of strategies for that sort of stuff, but and had a lot of enthusiasm from the participants for doing that. So yeah.
0: Why are you so passionate about this and about getting people to actually just start with whatever they have in front of them?
5: Well, I feel like at the moment, particularly in regional Victoria, there's not a lot of opportunities for a lot of young people to do much in the space of screen and media or creative arts necessarily. And I feel like there's sort of a little bit of a lack of that. But I kind of feel like it's almost a little bit heading towards the idea of democratization of filmmaking in its own way, and using what you have, making what you can, and telling stories. I think that's sort of fundamentally what kind of makes us human, differentiates us from machines.
0: Well, I was going to say, do you worry that AI is going to be pumping out all of the creative material?
5: Well, I think that's certainly one thing, you know, that's crossing my mind. I think that's also was going through the mind of a number of the people that came along to the workshop as well. That was sort of certainly one of their concerns was the, you know, AI generating a bunch of content and material. I actually kind of feel like at the moment, though, I think, you know, us being able to tell unique stories from our own perspectives is possibly the only kind of thing remaining that sort of differentiates us from what's going to be able to be easily generated by these AI models and stuff. So, yeah, I'm kind of concerned. I think in another level of young people kind of seeing what AI can do, and also thinking, well, there's no future in that sort of type of creativity or storytelling. Potentially is the other thing. So it sort of is. I don't know. That's a worry that people, you know, feel like, oh, I can't go down that route and have a creative future because of this technology as it stands. And I sort of think I'm on the fence about that. I think that may happen, but I think you know, literally, if all the other jobs can be automated, you know, a lot of other things can be automated by AI, maybe it is only your unique creativity that's the only differentiating selling point, potentially.
0: Well, I do hope you're right. You're listening to Ed Yates, who's a prosthetic makeup and effects artist and also the co-founder of the Gippsland Film Festival. If you've got a recommendation for something you're watching, reading or listening to, please lay it on us, 1300 303 468. This is the corner of the program where you get to share all of that. Anthony in Coleraine says, my beautiful wife and I have been watching a very funny series on Netflix called The Hawk, starring Will Ferrell. Highly advise if you've had a long day and you just need a laugh. Anthony, those come in very handy. Thank you very much for that. Now, I have also been asking you about the books that you read maybe a long time ago and you thought, oh, that's an interesting idea. And then all of a sudden you felt like they were coming true. On the text, This texter says Brave New World and Fahrenheit 451 come under that description. You don't need to burn books to stop people reading and thinking, and you don't need hard power, says this text. You just need to stupefy them with 24/7 easy pleasure. Both books accurately predict the nature of our consumer democracy and the death of sophisticated culture within the context of techno-scientific capitalism. So a lot of different words there, but I get your point there on the text about what those books have pointed to for our future. You may agree, you may not, but I'd love to hear about the books that maybe have predicted something you were not expecting. And of course, I'm asking this because you have a book that you want to recommend, Ed, that was written in 2014 but has become eerily prescient.
5: Yeah, I've actually been reading Who Owns the Future, written by Jaron Lanier. And he's a multi-instrumentalist musician. He's a computer scientist, philosopher, and he's sort of a founder of virtual reality. And he's a tech futurist. So, and this is written sort of 10, 12 years ago now. And I sort of returned to it after reading You Are Not a Gadget and 10 Reasons to Delete Your Social Media Right Now. But he sort of talks about the concentration of data and information on what he describes as siren servers. And everyone sort of would know sirens from, you know, Homer's The Odyssey, which, you know, Christopher Nolan's new film. And they're the sort of the luring, enchanting kind of beautiful things that you're sort of drawn towards. But he sort of talks about this, the fact that at the moment our data is being farmed by these massive these massive siren servers. So we sort of consent to our data being farmed because we get something sort of for free or, you know, kickback from it. But in essence, they're kind of, you know, harvesting all our information and about our private life and our family around us and everything like that. And so they're also difficult to leave once you're sort of utilizing these siren servers, as Lanier sort of describes them as. So you've invested this time and often put your photos and media and other things up on them. And in essence, we're not paid for giving any of this data away as well. Like at the moment, we are giving it for free, and then the value of that is being derived by these massive tech companies at the moment. So he sort of hoped that there would be what he sort of sees as a compensation for sharing our data online that might happen, that might create what he describes as sort of like a cyber Keynesian middle class online in the online world. So when we share information or data about ourselves, there's also a payment or a kickback from that data being copied and shared and utilized by others. I think his relevance at the moment is just so relevant in the fact that at the moment we're seeing this almost wholesale privatization of every bit of information that's on the web by these companies, and there's this massive data grab going on by these big AI companies at the moment. And I think we need to resist that sort of, as I said, privatization of the reproduction of our culture and our arts.
0: Are you talking about the way AI is being trained on a lot of what is already out there and those conversations around Australian creative content?
5: Absolutely. At the moment, like AI, and it's probably already done this to most Australian content, is the actual reality. It's probably already harvested and scraped, what they call scraping, most Australian kind of creative content already out there. And I feel like there needs to be some compensation for that kind of for people if their data is being used, and how might that occur, and how do they prove that it's being used as well, their information and what they've created is being used, is the other sort of big question at the moment.
0: How granular do you go though, Ed? Because, you know, you're talking, we might be talking about a novel as opposed to somebody's inner thoughts on a social media post or a lovely, beautiful picture that they've posted of their travels. Is there, do you think there is a difference there? And do you think there's any way we would ever see the compensation for the smaller bites of content as opposed to, say, a novel or a song?
5: Well, that's very much what, like, Jaron Lanier sort of proposed. That was one of his hopes, that even the smaller bite pieces of content would have some sort of value, monetary value placed on them. And if the, he sort of said, if there is no monetary value placed on that data, that both our personal data and the content that we generate, as well as our art and other stuff that comes online, if there's no value, you know, or return to that, then you sort of end up with a situation where the markets shrink and capitalism, it begins to fail. And he sort of sees that as a, like, that measure of that sort of cyber Keynesian sort of everyone getting paid for that sort of sharing of data and content. He sort of saw that as the only way that liberal capitalism would be compatible with the internet and what we're going forward.
0: And AI, of course, which is the

0: the newest thing that is in that zone that we're all grappling with at the moment. So that is Who Owns the Future by Jaron Lanier. It was written in 2014. It sounds like it's a pretty dense tome, Ed.
1: It's definitely a pithy kind of work. There's more ideas per page, and it's actually sort of I kind of with some trepidation mentioned that this was a book that I was reading, because it's hard to get across how many ideas are and per page there are, and on top of that, how relevant they are to what we've both seen, in particular in the last 5 years, and how much he was on the money, and how, but also disappointingly, how what he had hoped might happen has not occurred.
0: No.
1: As well. So that's sort of also the other thing. I mean, he's not about, you know, destruction of, you know, the technology or anything like that, but he's looking for another way.
0: More optimistic version of where we'll get to with it. Hey, Ed, we're running
1: absolutely
0: out of time. I do want to get to what you've been watching as well. We've had a suggestion of something, The Hawk, which came from Anthony and Coleraine, which was something a little bit lighter. You wanted to recommend a kind of hybrid TV show called Widow's Bay.
1: Widow's Bay. It's absolutely fantastic drama, horror, comedy, and it does all three really fantastically. It's probably got, I'm going to go out on a little bit of a limb, it's probably got the best all-round ensemble and supporting cast pretty much in American telly at the moment, I reckon as well. It's got some just amazing character actors in the cast as well. You've got Stephen Root, you've got Dale Dickey, and Stephen Root you might know from Dodgeball or Office Space.
0: So comedic actors, but they're also doing drama and horror. I've got a little bit of the trailer. I want to play this for people so you can get a kind of feel for it.
2: I was talking to the guy on the ferry, and he said something odd.
3: What was that?
2: He said bad things happen here.
3: There is something about these seafaring towns. The superstitions, their tall tales. I find it charming myself. What town doesn't have a checkered past?
0: What town doesn't have a checkered past? Now, Ed, just before I let you go, apparently this reminds you a little bit of Gippsland. How?
1: It's absolutely Gippsland. It's because Gippsland sort of is this microcosm. It's sort of somewhat cut off from, I guess, the rest of, like, not quite the mainland like as in Widow's Bay, because it is on an island and stuff. But it is very much speaks to that small country town kind of situation as well, where there's, you know, traditions and rumours and a sort of a past and stuff. So I felt like when I was watching it, I thought this would definitely appeal to people, particularly people that live in regional areas as well. I think it's got
0: coastal areas too. It does look really, really fun. Hey, we are out of time, Ed. I'm sorry. I'm going to have to wrap it, but we'll get you back another time, because you get into some corners of culture that we don't often look into. So I appreciate your time today, and we'll speak to you in a few months or so.
1: Thank you so much. I really appreciate the opportunity.
0: That's Ed Yates, who is a prosthetic makeup and effects artist and the co-founder of the Gippsland Film Festival. So we talked about Jaron Lanier's Who Owns the Future, which was written in 2014, and he was watching on Apple TV Widow's Bay, which, look, if you do live in Gippsland, he says, reminds him a little bit of that part of the world. Let's find out what's happening in the weather. Tom Anderson's on duty at the Weather Bureau. A bit of a rainy standard winter day, though, today, Tom.
4: G'day, Prue. Yeah, basically, we had some rainfall today about the southwest, broadly sort of between 3 to 7 millimetres, so not too much there. We did see Port Fairy had a little bit more than surrounding areas. They got 15 millimetres today, but nowhere else got close to that. Otherwise, there's just some sprinkles about we had some warmer temperatures earlier in the day, so parts of East Gippsland nearly got to 20.

0: degrees today, but we would expect most of the state to be a degree or two cooler for tomorrow and Wednesday. We will see some coastal showers continuing over the next couple of days, just with a low pressure system in Bass Strait, bringing some cooler, moist air towards parts of Victoria. But basically, next couple of days are going to be a little bit colder, some showers about the southern half of the state, but not much to talk about otherwise, just sort of moderate winds about, and yeah, a pretty standard winter's week ahead before we get to the weekend where we might see a bit of an increase in rainfall.
1: Rightio. All right, Tom, we will stand by to find out what that rainfall might have in store for us. Thank you so much. Tom Anderson is on duty at the Bureau. We are coming up to the 5 o'clock news. After five, I do hope you'll stay with us. We've got heaps to talk about. You might have seen One Nation's revealed its full suite of upper house candidates ahead of the state election today. A Gippsland candidate has also been announced as leader of the Victorian One Nation Party. We'll have more on that after 5 o'clock. And are you considering ditching the petrol or diesel vehicle because of fuel prices? Nearly half of all car sales in Australia this quarter have been either electric or hybrid, the biggest surge for these kinds of vehicles ever in Australia. But how easy is it to make the switch in the regions? You're going to hear from a Yackandandah-based EV expert. If you've got questions for him, do send them in. We'll be talking about all of that and more straight after the news. So I do hope you'll stay with us here on ABC Radio Victoria, 1300 303 468.
2: Good afternoon, Nicholas Hines with ABC News. Victoria's County Court has lifted a long-standing suppression order, meaning the ABC can reveal the identity of a Melbourne businessman found guilty of rape. Here's court reporter Christian Silver.
3: The ABC can now reveal that celebrity agent Ralph Carr was the man who was last week found guilty of raping a woman in 2023. Carr has represented artists and sports stars over a long career and is well known in Melbourne's entertainment circles. After he was charged, Carr's lawyers argued his mental health would be placed at risk if his name was reported in the media. The suppression order lasted nearly 3 years and finally lifted this afternoon. Carr is now in prison awaiting sentencing. His lawyers say they'll be appealing the jury's verdict.
2: Victoria has confirmed another 6 wild bird deaths from the H5 bird flu, just days after the first case of the deadly virus was detected in the state. Fiona Broom reports.
4: A further 6 cases of H5 avian influenza have been confirmed in Victoria. The deaths in the state's southwest bring the total number of H5 bird flu cases in Victoria to 7. Agriculture Victoria says further testing will also be carried out on a cluster of sick and dead crested terns identified at the weekend. Victoria's first case of H5N1 was confirmed at Portland on Thursday. 74 cases of the virus have now been confirmed across Australia after the first case was detected in Western Australia in June.
2: And the federal government today confirmed the country's first H5 bird flu mass mortality event in a group of birds found in South Australia's southeast. Threatened Species Commissioner Fiona Fraser says while the virus spreading can't be stopped, works have been ongoing to build wildlife resilience.
5: We do expect that this disease will now spread to other species which can also travel long distances. So there is a risk that that this disease can move to inland areas, including important wetlands across Australia.
2: After years of delays, a coronial inquest has resumed today, probing a COVID outbreak which left 50 people dead at Melbourne's St Basil's Home for the Aged. Nicole Asher reports.
6: After initially refusing to give evidence, St Basil's former nursing manager Vicky Koz has today been questioned about the policies and procedures in place to protect the aged care home in the case of a COVID-19 outbreak. When asked to point to a specific procedure for separating residents who tested positive to the virus from healthy residents, Ms Koz was unable to, suggesting the relevant documents had gone missing. In winter 2020, during the second wave of the pandemic, COVID swept through the facility with deadly consequences. The resumption of the inquest coincides with the 6-year anniversary of the outbreak.
2: Australia's peak medical body has hit out at Federal Labor's gambling reforms, arguing they fall short of what's required to curb harm. The bill before Parliament will restrict wagering ads at certain times on television and radio, but it's not a blanket ban. Australian Medical Association President Danielle McMullen has told a Senate inquiry that the government should go further.
7: Our position remains clear that there should be a comprehensive ban on gambling advertising during all live sport, regardless of time, platform or scheduled breaks. Partial restrictions are not enough.
2: US President Donald Trump says he decided to hold off on ordering American forces to carry out new strikes against Iran at the urging of Gulf allies Qatar, Saudi Arabia and the United Arab Emirates. Tweon Fitzpatrick reports.
8: Donald Trump says that a plan was in place for US forces to carry out the biggest attack since World War II. However, he's decided to scrap the plan and give diplomacy more time to play out after hearing from key Gulf leaders, as well as at the request of unnamed Iranian officials. Mr. Trump has reiterated that an emerging deal would include a reopening of the Strait of Hormuz, the critical waterway where about a fifth of all traded oil and natural gas flows before the start of the war, and would resolve US concerns about Iran's nuclear program.
2: Indonesian officials say rescuers are continuing the search for 28 people still missing after a ferry caught fire off Indonesia's Madura Island. The ferry, carrying 271 passengers, was travelling from Indonesia's second largest city of Surabaya to Makassar City in South Sulawesi before it caught fire. The search operation will last for 7 days. The cause of the incident remains unclear. And to the weather across Victoria, a few scattered and isolated showers over parts this evening, with snowfalls above 1,100 metres and possible small hail about western and central coasts. And tomorrow, cool to cold day with snow showers in the Alps and some scattered showers on and south of the ranges with isolated light showers over the northern plains. In Melbourne tomorrow, showers with a top of 13. Right now in the city, it's 14 degrees.
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1: Coming up, do you buy ethically certified chocolate? Maybe you go out of your way to find the one with the little stamp on the wrapper. Well, on Four Corners tonight, the second instalment of Adele Ferguson's investigation into the food you and I buy is going to air. We're going to find out why even those sustainability claims on your chocolate wrappers might not be as transparent as they seem. So stay with us for that. And are you considering ditching the petrol or diesel vehicle because of the high fuel prices? Nearly half of all car sales in Australia this quarter have been either electric or hybrid. But how easy is it to make the switch in the regions? Now, you're going to hear from a Yackandandah-based EV expert today. If you've got questions, we want to hear them. That's all coming up here on Drive.
10: 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Have your say.
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1: First up, though, as you may have heard, Pauline Hanson's unveiled her upper house candidates for One Nation at the next state election. Gippsland's Warren Pickering will lead the party. And while it was thought he'd be the upper house candidate for Eastern Victoria, it's since been revealed he will actually run in the lower house for the seat of Pakenham in Melbourne's west. Recent polls suggest 19 to 27% of Victorians are considering voting for the party in November. Benita Kolovos is the state political reporter from The Guardian and joins me now. Hi there, Benita.
11: Hi, Prue. Thanks for having me.
1: Let's get into the candidates in just a moment and what we know about them. But first, the ABC and your publication, The Guardian, were actually excluded from the press conference today.
11: Yeah, it was the ABC, it was us and The Age. So none of us got the time or the location of the event in advance. And then when the press conference began, it's my understanding that reporters from the ABC and The Age were actually not allowed to go inside. So pretty disappointing for all of our readers, listeners, viewers. But this is just, I think, a new challenge that we're all having to face at the moment.
1: So do you get the impression this is basically going to be the norm for either press conferences where Pauline Hanson is present or even potentially some other One Nation candidates as well?
11: Yeah, that's a good question. We saw at the South Australian election, obviously, ABC weren't allowed at that event, and then at the Farah by-election, you know, just on the north of the Victorian border, both The Guardian and ABC weren't there, so it does seem like it is a bit of a continuation. And, you know, we stand by our reporting and we'll continue to report. And, you know, we were still able to report on the press conference today. Okay.
1: Who are the announced candidates? What do we know?
11: So you mentioned Warren Pickering. We all were kind of expecting him to be announced as a candidate, and he's also going to be leading the campaign. He's One Nation's Victorian president. There was a little bit of confusion, though, around what seat he was running in, we got a

0: media release that said he was running in the upper house, and then at the press conference it was decided, I don't know when it changed, but he will be running in a really marginal seat of Pakenham. That's in the southeast of Melbourne, and it's where One Nation have set up their office. So it's not surprising that they want to put their, I guess, their main candidate and leader in that seat. Other candidate that wasn't, I guess, surprising for me was Colleen Harkin. She's a former member of the Liberal Party, and she actually quit in June and kind of hinted that she would be keen to run as a candidate for One Nation at the time. So she's run for the Liberal Party at federal election and also Thorpe pre-selection in the federal seat of Goldstein as well. So she's from Bayside, but will be running in the southeastern metro region, the upper house seat that overlaps with that area. And then there's a couple others, like a gentleman called Mark Nicholson. He is the animator that does all of Pauline Hanson's cartoons, her satirical cartoons and her anti-woke movie. He's running. And then there's a Geelong councillor and former police officer, Chris Burson, who's running as well. And a few, you know, names that we aren't as familiar with, but I'm sure we'll be, you know, finding out a little bit more about. We've got, what, 4 months now until election day.
1: Do we get a sense of when the rest of the lower house candidates will be announced? Because I noted that Pauline Hanson said she will be running in every electorate.
0: Yeah, look, not a lot of information from them on that front. There was, you know, a little bit of chatter that maybe the reason that they were coming out with these candidates was to give them some breathing space. She said today at her press conference that there were, you know, 1,200 expressions of interest to comb through for lower house and upper house seats. So, you know, one of the things that has been an issue for them in the past is they're not a major party. They don't have that kind of candidate vetting processes there. So maybe that's why they've gone with these upper house seats, which are probably, you know, most likely to win these spots with the way that the upper house voting system will work at the next election. Put them out there and then have a bit more time. And, you know, maybe less time in the headlines for lower house candidates is a better thing.
1: Mm. There's a lot more lower house candidates, of course, to announce, because there's many more of those lower house seats. So look, we'll keep watching to see what happens. Thank you very much, Benita.
0: Pleasure. Thanks for having me.
1: Benita Kolovos is the Victorian State Politics Correspondent for The Guardian. We'll say this, though. We are actually going to be speaking with Ricky Lee Tyrrell, who is the only current sitting upper house member in Victoria for One Nation for the Northern Region. She's going to join us tomorrow to have a chat about her party and these candidates as well. So she'll be joining us on the radio then. 11 minutes past five here on ABC Statewide Drive. Just onto something else that has, or somebody's just texted, hi Prue, do we know Ripon? No, we don't yet. We know that there have been some candidates for other parties. I think the National Party has announced a candidate, but no, we don't know whether the One Nation candidate has been announced yet for Ripon. We are still waiting to hear that, but thank you very much. We'll let you know as soon as we do know. Now, the Peak Medical Body has today slammed Federal Labor's proposed gambling reforms. Those reforms, look, we've been talking about them for a little while. They're seeking to limit gambling ads to 3 per hour during daytime hours, banning radio ads during school pick-up and drop-off, and during live sports broadcasts. But after 8:30, there won't be any restrictions on gambling ads at all, particularly on television. An inquiry is hearing from experts at the moment, from sporting codes, and also people who have lived experience of gambling harm. Dr. Danielle McMullen is the Federal President for the Australian Medical Association, and she has just been presenting at the inquiry today. Danielle, good afternoon.
2: Good afternoon. Thanks for having me.
1: So what was your message to senators when you went to Canberra today?
2: Look, really the main message today was that we need to get on and act here. I mean, it's been years since release of the You Bet Some, You Lose More, or You Win Some, You Lose More report, sorry. We had agreement from both sides of politics, had 31 very sound recommendations. They've been through this whole process before of getting evidence from all the experts.

0: and came up with that report. And yet here we are years later rehashing it again, because what government has come up with was really a halfway there. I mean, there's some recommendations are improvements, but when you've got the whole package already could be ready to go, just getting a half-cooked result is pretty disappointing as doctors who see the harms of this every day.
1: Talk me through that. What is it exactly that doctors are seeing on a day-to-day basis?
0: Yeah, it's really important that we think about gambling as a health risk and a health harm, like many other addictions. As a GP, I see people who struggle with the financial, mental health and physical health consequences of this. Gambling addictions are linked to depression and anxiety. They can have huge effects on people's physical health and stress levels, and then are linked, unfortunately, to things like increased rates of domestic and family violence, and sadly, in the most severe of cases, an increased risk of suicide when people just aren't getting the support they needed and are bombarded with more and more ads for gambling and find it harder to escape that cycle. So our best plan would be to prevent things rather than have to keep rescuing people who are struggling with the harm.
1: So we have this inquiry that's happening in Canberra at the moment on these reforms. Labor has said this is basically the package that they are taking and this is what they are committed to delivering. Do you think an inquiry is going to do anything to change that?
0: Look, the Senate inquiry does have the ability to suggest amendments and try and strengthen the package that's before them. And we know that in previous terms of government, there's been bipartisan support for stronger reforms. So that's certainly what we're pushing. These reforms are a step in the right direction, and there are some better protections for things like the BetStop app program, for example, to be better targeted for people with using apps and more modern technologies. But really, if we're going to do this, let's do it properly and really protect Australians rather than just inch our way there.
1: Are you worried about young people, older people, or just everyone across the spectrum?
0: Obviously, we worry about everyone, but we've got particular worry for children and young people, and that's why our focus was around some of the carve-outs that are in here and exclusions for sporting uniforms and contracts that already exist that mean that some of this gambling advertising could continue, because we know that sport is otherwise a really healthy activity, but it's where kids are often first exposed to gambling companies, and that our other big target audience is young men, so young adult men, and with the more modern technologies and inducements there, some of them find it really hard to escape gambling companies when they've opted out or tried to reduce the ads on social media and other platforms. They're still bombarded with offers and opportunities and inducements to come back to gambling, and that's really not okay.
1: So, Danielle McMullen, are you convinced that if the full suite of gambling reforms, as per the Win Some, You Lose More report, if they were all instituted, do you think you would honestly see fewer people coming through your doors with gambling addiction and associated issues?
0: I think we would. I mean, it's the best plan that we've got going forward. We can't eradicate these things, but the most important part is trying to prevent harm. And at the moment, the bright colours and flashing lights and ongoing bombardment of advertising that people see, particularly online, does attract a cohort that otherwise wouldn't be gambling. And they're the people that we really can protect. And so we should be doing everything we can as a society to do that.
1: Dr. McMullen, thanks for your time today.
0: Thanks very much.
1: Dr. Danielle McMullen is the federal president of the AMA, fresh from appearing at the Senate inquiry into Labor's gambling reforms. Do you think it will make a difference? 1300 303 468.
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1: Coming up a little bit later, have you been watching fuel prices and wondering, maybe my next car will be an EV? Maybe I'll get a hybrid. Look, EVs, we've seen the numbers in the last quarter. EVs have surged in popularity. But how easy is it to switch from a petrol?

0: little diesel car to EV, particularly if you live in the regions. If you've got questions about this, we're going to have somebody on the radio before 6 o'clock who can answer them for you. He's been dealing with EVs, in fact, importing them from Yakandanda to Australia. So he lives in Yakandanda. He's been importing them to Australia for many, many years. So he's going to answer your questions about EVs if you've got them, if you're curious about it, and if you've got questions about what it entails. 1300 303 468, that's all coming up before 6 o'clock. Of course, we are watching those fuel prices, I would say, creep up, but actually I know that many of you would argue jumping up today after that fuel excise discount was scrapped. So do let me know what you're seeing. Chocolate. I love it. I buy it weekly generally, but I also like to look for the little sticker or the little moniker on it that says this has been sustainably sourced or ethically sourced. A lot of us though don't really know where the cocoa in that chocolate actually comes from or who pays the price for producing it. In the second part of a major Four Corners investigation, Duped, Food Exposed, Adele Ferguson and the team get rare access to remote communities and cocoa farms in Ghana to find out whether those ethical certifications and sustainability claims on chocolate wrappers stand up to scrutiny. But it also exposes exploitation here in Australia by hearing from the workers who produce the fruit that ends up on our supermarket shelves. Across two continents, this investigation asks why exploitation persists despite decades of promises to stamp it out. Adele Ferguson joins me now. Adele, your investigation in this second part of your program took you to Ghana in West Africa, which is a big producer of cocoa. What did you find?
1: Yeah, it was really confronting. We travelled across more than 2,000 kilometres throughout Ghana, and we found extreme poverty, child labour, deforestation. It was so shockingly poor. Communities with no running water, very hard to get access to healthcare, open drains, and just people who just don't have enough money to live a normal functioning life.
0: Chocolate companies have pledged for decades to eradicate child labour. I know that even in the early 2000s there were these promises to do just that. But you have seen footage of children working on a cocoa farm in Ghana. What does it show us?
1: Yeah, we were able to obtain a number of videos of different farms, and one of them was children as young as 10 working long hours using machetes to cut the undergrowth of the cocoa trees. And they were earning 25 cents an hour, which isn't enough for them to buy a loaf of bread. And they were doing it because their families are so poor. In other videos, you see children carrying water on their heads. Again, they're not at school, which is illegal in Ghana, but it's happening. There was a teenager who was spraying pesticides without protective gear, all on school days, which is, it's really hard to face that this is what's going into the chocolate that we're eating. This is what the 100% sustainable logos say in some cases. Others are saying empowering communities. And it's not what we saw on the ground.
0: So how do you actually test those sustainability or ethically sourced claims? Because they are quite widely used on a lot of the chocolates that we buy here in Australia.
1: They are. So we had a look at some of the certification schemes. The one we really looked at was Rainforest Alliance, which is the green frog logo. Mm-hmm. We also looked at Cadbury's, which has a Cocoa Life program, and they're all trying to get child labour out of the system, deforestation, and move towards farmers getting a living income. But what we found is the bigger companies and some of these schemes use a system called mass balance, which is the root of the problem, really. It allows companies to use these logos on products that may contain non-certified cocoa. So that's the dirty cocoa.

0: how bad it is. And we talked to a lot of workers. One of them was Jin Lee, who worked in Coffs Harbour, and he had the most shocking story to tell.
1: The things I was seeing was definitely not legal. I would be there from 7:30 in the morning to 5 p.m., and I would be paid $20 that day. Some of us got diapers because they didn't provide bathroom breaks. We basically had to pay everything by ourselves out of pocket.
2: Sorry, that was Coffs Harbour.
0: Yeah, wearing adult nappies because they didn't get toilet breaks. And in his case, he says he was working $20 a day, sometimes from 7:30 till 5 in blistering heat. Fertilizers getting sprayed not far from him. Yeah, it's really shocking. And in the Riverina, we spoke to some workers who were getting less than $7 a day. They've all come from overseas and they're being exploited. They're living in hovels. They're paying top dollar for these hovels. In the case of Jin, he was sharing a three-bedroom house with 16 people and they had child bunk beds fitted into the rooms. So it's really terrible stuff. And one of the problems with this is the rise of labour hire companies. And we spoke to New South Wales Anti-Slavery Commissioner James Cocaine, who talked about why it's such a problem.
3: Now, in New South Wales, we have no labour hire licensing. There's no barrier to entry for any person to come and set up a labour hire company. So we have opened the door to crooks from New South Wales, from further afield in Australia, even from overseas, to come into that space and provide labour hire services.
2: Don't we have modern slavery laws, though, Adele?
0: Yeah, we do. We do have a Modern Slavery Act, and it was reviewed a few years ago, 2023, and it was found that it just wasn't cutting through. Mm. It doesn't really have any teeth. And Professor Alan Fells, who helped get $150 million back to underpaid 7-Eleven foreign workers on visas a few years ago and wrote a landmark report into modern slavery in Australia, had really strong words to say about the Modern Slavery Act.
4: It's a symbolic, tokenistic law. It's the sort of law you pass when you want to look as if you're concerned about something, but you don't intend anything to happen. In a country like Australia, we shouldn't have slave-like practices. We shouldn't have gross exploitation.
2: So that is Alan Fells, former chair of the ACCC. Adele, look, you weren't wrong. We spoke last week and you said that the second instalment was very different to the first. I'm really looking forward to seeing it, although I'm sure many of us will be quite shocked.
0: Yeah, no, it is. It's confronting, but it's really, we really need to know what's going on so that change can happen.
2: Yeah, indeed. Adele, thank you so much and congratulations on your reporting.
0: Thank you.
2: Adele Ferguson is our investigative reporter at Four Corners and you can see that tonight at 8:30, but of course it's always available on iView.
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6: on ABC Victoria.
2: Just a couple of comments on all of the stories that we've brought you in the last half hour or so. Adam at Paradise Beach says, I've been to Ghana as well. I stayed a while and this story is almost exactly the same as the one for shea butter, which is used in a lot of cosmetics. Adam says girls can't go to school because their families can't afford to send them. Apparently, the farms that produce this, they say it is a young girl's job. So this across many, many industries. Gordon wanted to talk about the gambling reforms. We spoke with the federal president of the Australian Medical Association and they're pretty livid about the government's gambling reforms reform proposal, speaking today at the Senate inquiry on that. Gordon says, while Australia keeps trying to make huge changes and removing gambling ads as soon as possible, what hope have we got about other topics? Trying to make more money, bring back the lucky country status to reality. Anyone knows gambling is incredibly harmful and people are losing massive amounts of money every day. These companies have their tentacles well spread into our government. So it sounds like Gordon does not have a lot of confidence in the government action.

0: the canning or scrapping those gambling ads. And Peyton Ballarat, just on the story we brought you at the top about the announcement of the Upper House One Nation candidates today, and I did mention that while the ABC, Age and Guardian were not invited, they were excluded from today's press conference with Pauline Hanson. We will be speaking with Upper House member for One Nation, Ricky Lee Tyrrell, tomorrow. But Pete says, if Hanson banned the ABC from attending the presser to announce the Vic candidates, then why on earth would the ABC be discussing them? If One Nation can't cope with scrutiny, then they have no place in decision-making. Pete, thank you very much. You can text your thoughts on that, 0467 842 722. Let's get some news headlines. It's a good afternoon, Janie.
1: Good afternoon, Prue. Celebrity agent Ralph Carr has been revealed as a Melbourne businessman who was found guilty of rape after Victoria's County Court lifted a suppression order this afternoon. Carr is a well-known figure in Melbourne entertainment circles and he was found guilty last week, but his identity had been kept secret under the order until it was lifted today. Victoria's Premier Ben Carroll is pitching his decision to reduce the size of the government's cabinet as a money-saving measure. The new Premier had three vacancies to fill following the departure of Jacinta Allen and two senior Liberal ministers last week. But today he made only one addition to cabinet, MP Tim Richardson. Victoria has confirmed another six wild bird deaths from the H5 bird flu just days after the first case of the deadly virus was detected in the state. The deaths in the state's southwest bring the total number of H5 bird flu cases in the state to seven. Agriculture Victoria says further testing will also be carried out on a cluster of sick and dead crested terns identified on the weekend. 74 cases of the virus have now been confirmed across Australia. One Nation's new Victoria state leader says the minor party will be pushing to form a majority government at the November state election. The party revealed six new upper house candidates in Melbourne this morning, including former Liberal Colleen Harkin. The ABC was denied access to the media event. State President Warren Pickering will lead One Nation's campaign and contest the lower house seat of Pakenham, but he's yet to reveal the party's policy. And Essendon AFLW captain Bonnie Toogood has called on the league to expand its scheduling of double headers with men's teams in the coming years. The AFL has scheduled five men's and women's games to be played at the same venue on the same day in the first 3 weeks of the women's season before the men's finals series begins. The Bombers face Sydney at the SCG in round two before the Swans and North Melbourne men's sides meet. And Toogood says it's important to put on a good show with the aim of winning new fans over. For the ABC latest news, you can stay tuned at 6 o'clock, or of course get your news anytime via ABC Listen. Of course you can get the podcast version of Statewide Drive via ABC Listen, and there's some new audiobooks on there, Prue, free. So if you're like me and you like a good bargain, free's pretty good for an audiobook. So
0: yeah, I've been using some of those audiobooks. They're terrific.
1: That's my tip anyway. Bit of a plug.
0: Yeah, well, the last one I listened to was one of those ones that's meant to take you away. It was almost French, I think, which is the memoir of a woman who sort of ups and moves to Paris and then meets the man of her dreams. And, you know, it's actually quite a lovely story. But it, you know, it's nice to just dream you're in Paris every now and then, particularly when it's wintertime.
1: I'm listening to Spring Queen for the Peach Queen, which is all about a regional community where a peach virus has wiped out the trees and a young influencer girl's gone back to living mum and dad on the farm, and it's a little bit romantic. And, you know, suddenly I've listened to something for 4 or 5 hours.
0: Oh, it's easy to do when you're in the garden, isn't it?
1: Or when you're trying to pack up a house.
0: Of course. Hey, look, we're going to be talking about EVs shortly, and they've shot up in popularity, no doubt, because fuel prices shot up as well, and they're going up again too. Have you been watching them?
1: So for the first time in about 6 months, I'm an idiot, and I forgot to fill up before I left town on the weekend. I actually ran to work this morning on the orange light, and I know, because I was too lazy to fill up last week, it's going to cost me at the Bowser. So I'm kind of kicking myself. But Prue, I'm really interested. I've been hearing from EV owners a little bit that there are some EV charging black holes.
0: Yes.
1: So you can call us in if you've got questions for our expert generally about EVs. But I am really keen to know, are there places around Victoria where you know you're going to get stuck if you really, really haven't organised your charging situation? I've heard a little rumour that there might be a bit of an EV charging black hole between Melbourne and Ballarat?
0: I've got some friends who have had an EV for a few years. They live in Melbourne and they don't drive very often, but they do come to Ballarat yeah. from time to time. And they have talked about this. They call it the sort of Bacchus Marsh or the Moorabool Black Hole or something like that.
1: So it's
0: if you're
1: a
0: driving
1: thing.
0: Up, yeah, if you're driving up the Western Highway, there's nowhere to charge between kind of Melton and Ballarat. So if you get stuck, you're in a bit of a pickle. So look, it might seem like a really good idea, but you do have to take these things into account.
1: So who puts them in? Should it be the council? I reckon a new op shop in Balan should get itself an EV charger.
0: Well, because if you stop there for half an hour...
1: Surely you're going to spend money, aren't you?
0: Of course you are. You're going to go to the local cafe.
1: Well, we see bakeries with, hey, pie, sauce and an EV charge for $25.
0: Yeah. All you have to do is advertise on their EV channels, on their Facebook pages and say, look, come and stop here, we're EV friendly. I don't know. It's like the RV friendly cities.
1: Yes, you know. Or dog friendly cafes.
0: Dog friendly cafes.
1: Give me a reason to stop and I will stop and I'll probably spend money. So if you know anything about the Moorabool Black Hole when it comes to EV charging, I'm super interested. And are there other places in the state where you've just really got to make those plans?
0: Yeah. But also, if you have an EV and you live regionally, how has it been for you? Are you finding that you're able to get around, that you're not having any troubles? And if you're considering getting an EV, what are your questions? Because we've got an expert who's coming up to talk to us about it. It sounds like it's probably easier in the city or if you live in a major regional centre, but are there things to consider if you're looking at getting an EV, particularly if you live in a regional or rural area.
1: The frosty mornings.
0: Yeah, Anna in Bragalong, you've got a black hole, that an EV black hole you want to mention.
2: Yes, there's one, Bunyip Pakenham on the eastern side, and I was just saying to Andrew, the producer, people come through a black hole on the western side of the city, through the city, and then they hit a black hole on the eastern side of the city.
0: Okay, so if they're not fully charged before they leave, they can end up sort of floundering.
2: Floundering. And the other thing I'd like to say is I've got an EV. I got one in October last year, which was beautiful timing. but it's interesting. I go to some chargers that would say they do 250 kilowatts charging speed, and I may only get 90 kilowatts charging speed.
0: Huh.
2: So it's a bit like the internet where you pay for the maximum you could get and they provide whatever they can provide at the time.
0: Because my understanding, Anna, is that there are chargers that charge at different speeds, and so it's all it's a little bit confusing at first, isn't it?
2: It is, and there's an unwritten code amongst EV drivers that if you see someone looking confused, you take the time to help a new person. Here's where your plug goes in and this is the plug you need. So it is a bit confusing, but it's also, I'm starting to feel a bit annoyed in that I went it's like if you went to a petrol station and it only dribbled the petrol in and it took you like an hour and a half to fill your tank.
0: Oh, yeah.
2: And you're expecting it to take 10 minutes. It's kind of like that. The other thing that's really interesting about chargers is they're incredibly difficult to find.
0: Yep.
2: There's maps of them, but they'll say, my sister discovered one, there's an EV charger in the Chadstone car park.
0: Where?
2: Well, that was helpful. So she spent 3/4 hour. They're usually at the back of the car park. There's no sign at the entrance that says EV this way.
0: Oh.
2: Like petrol, petrol's everywhere. Come here, we want you.
0: So they're hidden a little bit. And so if it's a car park where you're paying to park, do you have to also pay for the parking and then on top of that pay for the charge?
2: Well, I imagine, definitely, because the charge is a separate thing. I haven't gone to a paid car park, but it's charged like petrol. It's so many cents per kilowatt and then it just tallies up.
0: See, all these things that you learn when you get an EV, Anna, you're obviously a lot longer ahead than some who've maybe bought them in the last couple of months. So thank you for your insights there.
2: Yeah, I might have to become an EV hotline person. 24-hour helpline.
0: Very good. We'll set you up with our next guest as well, who's a bit of an expert too. Thank you so much. So Anna in Bragalong, so she's got an EV, but yeah, it hasn't been completely smooth sailing.
1: I really, really respect the fact that Anna got one in October and now sounds like she has got her head around it, because part of me is just like, oh, so much to learn and to calculate, and it sounds like she's really doing well. I love the fact the only time I ever tried to charge the work EV down in, I think it was like Ararat on the way to Pomonal. Yeah, had to go and ask someone who came over and went,
0: Well, it sounds like the unwritten rule is everyone helps everyone.
1: Oh, so the card thing would just work and the numbers and the buttons, and then I couldn't get the stupid plug out because I wasn't pulling it the right way.
0: It's a brave new world. Thank you, Jane.
1: Thanks, Prue.
0: That is producer Jane Neal, 226. Yes, our expert who hails from Yakandanda has been importing EVs for a long time. Look, if you're considering it, let us know. If you've got questions, maybe you've got a comment that you'd like to make, we are very happy to hear from you. 1300 303 468 after a bit of Bee Gees and Night Fever.

Of course, from that soundtrack, the Saturday Night Fever. It's 17 to 6. You're on ABC Victoria. G'day, Prue Bentley here with you. We've been asking you about EVs. Are there EV charging black holes near you? If you're considering getting an EV, what do you need to know, particularly if you live in a rural or regional area? On the text, it says that EV charging stations in some overseas countries, they're actually located at fuel service stations. You don't tend to see that much here. And another person says you just need to use your map on your phone and put in charging station, it should find it. Sometimes, though, I think what we were hearing was it's not as specific as it needs to be. But then I got this. EV black hole is the key.

0: Kanawha Valley, including Mount Beauty. Best small tourist town in Victoria? Question mark. Ha, ha, ha. Actually, the local council and business association are not interested in putting in any infrastructure. Sad reality. Thank you for your text on 0467 842 722. Now, for petrol and diesel drivers, the honeymoon is now over. Fuel levy, halved back in April by the federal government as a way to fight rising fuel costs, has now snapped back to its full amount. Unsurprisingly, since the Iran war began, Australia has seen a boom in electric vehicle sales. It's doubled in the last 3 months on its own. But is the infrastructure up to scratch? Is there a charger anywhere near your town? And how long is the queue to use it? Since the 1990s, Russell Close in Yakandanta has been an importer of cars, of EVs, and has seen the market evolve from the very first to the latest models rolling out in 2026. And he joins you now. If you've got questions, please give us a call. Russell, good afternoon.
1: Good afternoon. How are you going?
0: Look, I'm really well. So you have seen a huge amount of change over that time. How much demand are you seeing for secondhand EVs this year?
1: Secondhand EVs this year, the demand has been amazing. Since the Iran conflict started and people became uncertain about supply and the prices spiked, the interest in EVs just went through the roof. Incredible, to be honest.
0: When you're living regionally, though, I know there's a lot of people who would just say, look, I just don't know whether it will get me where I need to go, whether there's enough charging infrastructure, whether it will deal with things like hills and cold and weather and all of those sorts of things. Are those the sorts of questions you get?
1: We get asked those sort of questions all the time about range. And as you're saying, you know, charges, if I get to a charger, will it work? Just uncertainty and anxiety, which normally only lasts, if they buy an EV, that normally lasts for about a month or two at the most. And then they get used to the way they work and start planning accordingly.
0: How big an adjustment is it from having a petrol or a diesel fuel car to having an EV?
1: Look, initially what people do is they're always looking to see how much range they've got left, you know, just looking down at the gauge and say, oh god, I've only got this far left and will there be a charger? But you soon get the hang of planning your trip initially and finding out where the chargers are and checking to make sure they're online and working properly, and it really doesn't take too long at all. And with a lot of the newer EVs, the mapping system supplied with them also map where the EV chargers are for you. They're sort of in the mapping system, and that helps you work out, you know, how far you've got to go to the next charger. It's getting easier and easier. Initially it was a pain, but now it's becoming much easier. And like I say, once you actually get into it, it certainly becomes second nature very quickly.
0: So, Russell, you're in the high country. There are some pretty isolated towns there. Is it harder to own an EV there if you don't have the infrastructure at home for fast charging?
1: If you're at home, you can just, as long as you've got a 10-amp power point at home, you can charge your EV. And a 10-amp power point is the common power point in all houses. Mm. Now, that is the slowest form, but if you just plug it in and leave it overnight, it will normally be charged for you the next morning, ready to go. It is really simple. You don't need to put anything special in. You can if you wish, but just for starters, you just use a normal power point and let that charge your EV.
0: We talked a little about range anxiety, and I know when we really started talking about this, this was a huge deal, because if you are going to be travelling long distances, there's really no alternative but to be able to find a charger in the allotted time. How has that changed over time, and what factors actually do affect the range that you're told and the range you actually get?
1: Yeah, look, that's a really good point, because often in the range that you see the car advertised with, the EV advertised with, doesn't apply in the real world. Mm. If you're driving on the highway, you're 110 kilometres per hour, that will certainly reduce the range of the vehicle. an EV is exceptionally economical around the city and at lower speeds. And then we'll start using more more electricity the faster the speed is. But you find that you very quickly adjust to that. And because there is a really good range of chargers available now, and that their reliability of the chargers is improving exponentially, it really isn't that much of a problem anymore. Mm. It truly isn't. God, the battle, you know, in the earlier days, it was terrible.
0: What was it like in the 90s, Russell?
1: Sorry?
0: What was it like driving an EV in the 90s?
1: Oh, no, I didn't have EVs in the 90s. Oh. I've been importing them since about... I had to start importing them initially because there were no second-hand EVs available, and that was back in late 21, 22.
0: Right, so much more recent than that. Sorry, I got the wrong end of the stick there.
1: No, in the 90s I had a business, you know, where I was importing used car parts from Japan, and that's how I had a supply line to be able to bring in used EVs and sell those. So I've started out selling, you know, petrol, diesel and working on them, now I'm just a full convert to EVs. I think they're just brilliant.
0: So where you were getting them originally from, where? From Japan?
1: From Japan, that's correct.
0: Where are you getting them now? Because there are so many Chinese brands. There's the Tesla brand. There's, you know, brands, I mean, all over the place.
1: It's the Wild West, isn't it? There are so many brands and so many brand new Chinese ones coming in, and the pricing is just incredible the way it keeps dropping. But most of mine, I buy them from the local auctions now, mm-hmm. because we're getting to the stage where government departments and fleets are selling some of their older EVs, you know, 22, 23 models, and I'm buying those and reselling those.
0: How long do the batteries last? I know that there's often a lot of concern about if you buy a brand new EV, there is some conjecture about how long a battery will actually last for. And that's sure. effectively the most expensive part of the vehicle, isn't it?
1: Oh, it definitely is. You know, it seems to make up, say, 50% of the cost of the vehicle. And these days, with the newer chemistries, what we call the LFP or lithium iron phosphate batteries, it would appear that they're going to be life of vehicle. Whenever I get a vehicle to sell it, I'll do a battery test, and I've got a Tesla here that's got 120,000 kilometres on it, and the battery state of health is still at nearly 92%. That's perfect. And so they're saying now, and I agree, that the battery in the vehicle will probably last the life of the vehicle. If you go back to 2014, 15, 16, that definitely wasn't the case. But in the last few years, that is pretty much the case now. It's generally accepted.
0: We've got a question from Peter in Shepparton. Hi there, Peter. What's your question?
2: G'day. I should dispute some of the fact you said you could charge one overnight with a 10-amp power point. I don't see how that can happen. Most of them claim about 100 kilowatt-hour battery. Now, your standard 10-amp power point only gives you 2.4 kilowatt-hours, so 10 hours will give you 24 kilowatts.
0: So it might be quite a bit slower than that, you think, Peter?
2: Well, you're not going to charge one overnight off a 10-amp power point.
0: Russell, can you clarify that?
1: That's 100% correct. What I'm talking is on the averages, and most people don't come in with their battery dead flat.
0: Okay.
1: And a lot of batteries around 60 kilowatt hour, that's a very common size in most of your Teslas and that sort of thing. And you find that you get home and it's, say, about 50% charged, and it will basically charge overnight at around about half charge. But if it's dead flat, is 100% correct. It wouldn't fully charge overnight. But for most people, most of the time, it'll charge up well enough overnight.
0: Okay. Thank you very much for clarifying that, Peter, because, yeah, you're quite right. It's not necessarily, flat to 100%. My other question about this is, are you meant to charge to 100%? Because I'm also hearing from people that, you know, going to 80 is preferable. I don't know. What would you recommend?
1: It's tricky, isn't it? There's a couple of different battery chemistries in the cars now, And the most common

0: mystery is one called LFP, as I mentioned before. And the LFP battery, it's more than happy to be charged up to 100%. In fact, it's recommended at least once a week to put it up to 100% if you can, and that helps balance it out. But the other chemistries that are available, they recommend that you charge them up normally to around 80%.
1: Russell, do you think that you're going to see a time when there are more EVs on the road than petrol or diesel vehicles?
0: Definitely. It's not going to happen overnight, but definitely that is the direction that we're heading in. Countries that have actually promoted EVs, like Norway and those sort of places, I think they're around about up to 98% penetration.
1: They're much smaller landmass-wise than we are, though, aren't they, Russell?
0: China is huge.
1: Yeah.
0: And most of its sales now, new energy vehicles, which includes some plug-in hybrids, I think it's around 60% of the market now.
1: Wow.
0: It's just huge. And when you get into the Chinese cities, people who have been there, they are finding that the cities are so much quieter and the air is so much cleaner to breathe. It's quite amazing the change that is happening in China.
1: You mentioned plug-in hybrids. Can you explain the difference between that and an EV?
0: Okay, so there's three different ones. There's a hybrid, a plug-in hybrid, and then an EV. And so an EV, correctly called, would be a battery electric vehicle, a BEV. A plug-in hybrid has got a normal, say, petrol or diesel motor in it, normally petrol, and it also has a battery which will power that vehicle normally for about 40 to 100 kilometres just on battery alone.
1: Mm-hmm.
0: And then a hybrid is just got a really tiny battery which gives you assistance away from things like traffic lights when you're accelerating in the city, and just, you know, gives you a bit of a helping hand to accelerate the car from standing start, essentially.
1: Okay, so there's different horses for different courses, I would imagine.
0: Exactly, yeah. And the plug-in hybrids, for people who've just got a lot of range anxiety, they seem to be preferable. And in the current crop of youths, the plug-in hybrids in some of the, like, BYD youths and that sort of thing have proved really popular.
1: Russell, what do you think needs to happen in terms of charging infrastructure, though, if we are seeing even more people taking up EVs and these plug-in hybrids?
0: There's definitely got to be more infrastructure put in. I think the government has committed something like $40 million over 4 years or something like that, the federal government, and state governments are starting to put money into it as well. It's got to be at the stage where you don't have to think about it, that if you just go into a town somewhere, you'll find EV charging stations. Now, we're far from that at the moment, but it is getting better. But God, they haven't been around that long, you know, really speaking, the EVs. So we're going ahead in leaps and bounds, but it can definitely be better from a charging perspective.
1: Russell, really great to pick your brains about this today in light of what we are seeing from the numbers, just the sheer numbers of people buying EVs in Australia at the moment. So thank you very much.
0: Yeah, and look, I think just finally, I think the energy security of having an EV, that is a huge plus, and that's why people are really jumping on board now. But look, thank you. I appreciate being able to have a chat.
1: Russell Close is from Mobile Kilowatt Cars, based in Yakandanda. So there you have it. Just some of those questions you might have had if you were considering switching over, although I know it's a massive decision, particularly if you live in a regional area. How easy is it? Look, if you have one, be keen to hear from you. And we have heard from a few different people about so-called EV charging black spots around the countryside. So look, if you would like to add your voice to that, you can. 0467 842 722 is my number if you want to get in touch. You can also text us as well, and we get in touch with you then.
2: Hello, Samantha Donovan here. On PM at 6:05, the spread of avian flu continues, with scores of dead birds found in the nation's first mass event in South Australia. Also, the sex crimes trial of veteran broadcaster Alan Jones underway in Sydney, and a Senate inquiry hears calls for a crackdown on the inducements offered to gambling addicts.
3: There were times where I would be flown interstate and taken to race days, put in marquees with alcohol and food provided all day, things like that. But also, before getting there, your VIP manager would offer you, go, hey, mate, what drugs do you want? Do you want a couple of bags for this weekend?
2: That's PM just after the 6 o'clock news.
1: Yes, stay tuned. You've got PM, you've got Australia Wide, and of course, you've got Evenings with the wonderful David Astle, all to come here on ABC Local Radio. Thank you to you for your company this evening. We will do it all again tomorrow. We've got plenty to come tomorrow, including our special little word game, Drival. So I hope you'll join us then.
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5: Good evening, Nicholas Hines with ABC News. Police are investigating whether an alleged attack at a sacred Aboriginal site in Melbourne was a racially motivated hate crime. Police allege two people assaulted a 37-year-old at Camp Sovereignty in Melbourne's King's Domain last night, leaving the victim with minor facial injuries. It's the second alleged attack on the camp in less than a year. Superintendent Zorka Dunstan says police suspect the attack was racially motivated, but they're still trying to identify the perpetrators.
6: We had two people attend Camp Sovereignty. We had a male and a female. We're not sure who they are at this point in time, but we've got our Melbourne CIU investigating, so we're hopeful that we'll get some leads.
5: AFL great Dustin Martin has severed ties with his celebrity manager, who was today revealed to be the Melbourne businessman found guilty of rape. Crime reporter Olivia Jenkins has more.
7: Carr was found guilty last month of raping a woman in 2023, but a gag order that kept the 66-year-old's name out of the media was only lifted today in the county court. The high-profile agent has represented several famous Australians over the years, like singers Tina Arena and Kate Sobrano. More recently, he managed footy great Dustin Martin, who announced today that he had ended his working relationship with Carr, effective immediately. He said in a statement, "I was shocked to learn of the outcome of the court proceedings. My thoughts are with those affected." Carr is due to be sentenced at a later date, but his lawyers have indicated they will appeal his guilty verdict.
5: A coronial inquest into the death of 50 elderly people at a Melbourne aged care home has today heard from a senior nurse who oversaw the facility at the time of the catastrophe. Nicole Asher reports from the Melbourne Coroner's Court.
8: Vicky Cos was the nursing manager at St Basil's Home for the Aged when COVID swept through the facility in July 2020, killing 50. After previously refusing to testify, she today took the stand, explaining on multiple occasions she couldn't remember details about plans in place to protect residents from the deadly virus. Spiros Vassilakis marked the 6-year anniversary of his mother Maria's death last week.
9: You cannot be as, how can I say, nonchalant as these people were. And they were nonchalant.
8: St Basil's chairman Con Contas, who also fought against being forced into the witness box, will be the inquest's final witness later this week.
5: Former NRL player Luke Bateman has criticised Labor's gambling reforms for not going far enough. He's told a Senate inquiry that a gambling company offered him drugs as an inducement and that inducements made it harder to break away from his costly gambling addiction. Mr. Bateman says the proposed legislation won't do enough to curb the issue.
10: I mean, what's being put forward by the government at the moment is, it's the most piss-weak legislation possible. It really does nothing whatsoever to reduce the harm that gambling, online gambling companies are causing across communities in Australia.
5: The Federal Environment Minister says confirmation of Australia's first bird flu mass mortality event points to a difficult journey ahead. Talia Fay has more.
7: The government says testing of a larger group of sick and dead birds found at Baldwin Rocks in South Australia's southeast returned positive results for H5 bird flu. The results mark the first mass mortality event from the deadly strain. Australia has now recorded 74 cases of H5 bird flu, of which 54 have been found in South Australia. Federal Environment Minister Murray Watt says H5 poses a threat to native species, but says the government is well prepared for the virus.
11: This is the beginning of what is likely to be a long, difficult journey in terms of the impacts on wildlife.
7: The government says there's no evidence of H5 bird flu in poultry or agriculture.
5: In sport news, Essendon AFLW captain Bonnie Toogood has been drawing on the goal-kicking prowess of Melbourne Premiership player Ben

0: out after an inaccurate season in 2025. Last year, Essendon suffered 8 straight losses, with Toogood booting only 5 goals and 13 minus scores for the year. In her 10th season, she says her best football is still ahead of her, and teaming up with Brown in his role as the Bombers' head of development has been a great help.
1: Last year was the year that it was as a team, but yes, for me personally, with my goal kicking, so it was silly if I didn't ask for some help, and I'm a very self-aware person, and I wanted to put the work into it, make sure that my routine is sound.
0: And to the weather across Victoria, a few scattered and isolated showers over parts of the state this evening, with snowfalls above 1,100 metres and possible small hail about western and central coasts. And tomorrow, a cool to cold day with snow showers in the Alps and scattered showers on and south of the ranges, with a few isolated light showers over the northern plains as well. In Melbourne, a possible shower this evening. Tomorrow, showers with a top of 13. Wednesday, a shower or two, 14. Right now in Melbourne, it's 14 degrees.
2: Good evening and welcome to PM. I'm Samantha Donovan, coming to you from the lands of the Wurundjeri people of the Kulin Nation in Melbourne. Tonight, the spread of avian flu continues, with scores of dead birds found in the nation's first mass event in South Australia. Also, the sex crimes trial of veteran broadcaster Alan Jones starts in Sydney, and a Senate inquiry hears calls for a crackdown on inducements offered to gambling addicts.
3: There were times where I would be flown interstate and taken to race days, put in marquees with alcohol and food provided all day, things like that. But also, before getting there, your VIP manager would offer you, go, hey mate, what drugs do you want? Do you want a couple of bags for this weekend?
2: A cluster of dead and sick birds found in South Australia is being described by the federal government as the nation's first mass mortality bird flu event. More than 80 birds were found either dead or sick on the state's southeast coast. The government has allocated more funding to try and manage the outbreak, but wildlife rescuers are worried that sick animals are being left to die. Kimberly Price reports.
4: All states in Australia except Tasmania have now recorded at least one case of bird flu. 7 cases have been found in Victoria's southwest. But that's not a surprise for Tracy Wilson, the manager of Mosswood Wildlife Rescue and Rehabilitation in Koroit in the state's Western District.
5: You can't stop it. These birds are free-ranging birds. You can't just grab them all and put them in an enclosed space.
4: Tracy Wilson cares for many different types of wildlife, with koalas and seabirds the most common. And Mosswood has had processes in place for possible bird flu outbreaks for months.
5: We have had 3 Tawaki penguins tested for bird flu. The first one was one of the first birds tested in Victoria. And it was negative. All our penguins were negative, thank goodness. I mean, it was a case of not if, but when the virus got here, we knew it was going to come. So we thought we'd be proactive rather than reactive.
4: Members of the public coming across sick birds have been calling Tracy Wilson for advice. And there's concerns about the welfare of animals after they've been reported.
5: Seabirds or wildlife come into care because they're either weak, injured or diseased. So that's how these seabirds present at the beach to start with. So what if it's a negative and it's, for instance, a penguin that's just, you know, young and failed in its first attempt, needs to hand get back on its feet and it'll have another crack at it. Where is the follow-up for the welfare of the birds?
4: There are now 74 confirmed cases of the H5 strain of avian influenza across the nation. 54 of those have been recorded in South Australia after a mass casualty cluster was found at Borden Rocks near Robe on the state's southeast coast. Authorities say this cluster proves that bird flu is spreading to wildlife, and it's now impossible to avoid significant losses. And with the migratory bird season approaching, Threatened Species Commissioner Dr. Fiona Fraser warns the strain will spread.
6: Over the coming months, we will expect to see many, many millions of migratory bird species arrive in Australia. Many of them are not nesting birds, but many of them, such as our shearwaters, are. So these birds congregate in large numbers.
4: With many of the birds living close together, Fiona Fraser says there will be further deaths. deaths.
6: And where they congregate in numbers mixed with other bird species in Australia which may already be infected, there is absolutely increased risk of transmission and further mortality events.
4: The avian influenza has not been detected in the agricultural and poultry sectors.

0: but a seagull has tested positive, a species which is known for travelling. Fiona Fraser says authorities believe more cases will be found inland.
1: We do expect that this disease will now spread to other species which can also travel long distances, so there is a risk that that this disease can move to inland areas, including important wetlands across Australia. We cannot prevent that happening, as we've made very clear.
0: The spike in cases has prompted the federal government to activate the National Management Plan for H5 bird flu. Agriculture Minister Julie Collins says that triggers an additional $24 million of investment.
2: Australians should expect to see more spread and larger numbers now of wildlife being affected.
0: The government says the threat to humans remains low and is warning people who see a sick or dead bird or animal to avoid contact, record what they see and report any findings to birdflu.gov.au.
3: Kimberly Price. Now to Sydney and the criminal trial of veteran broadcaster Alan Jones. From the 1980s to the 2020s, Mr. Jones was an influential Sydney radio host and columnist. He later moved to Sky News Australia. The 85-year-old is on trial for indecent assault and sexual touching in alleged incidents involving six different men. Our reporter Ethan Ricks was in court, and just a warning, there's likely to be some detail of an explicit nature in his report. Ethan, what was the atmosphere like at the court today?
4: Well, as soon as Alan Jones's BMW pulled up outside of Sydney Downing Centre local court, the media scrum just turned into a frenzy. It was more than 30 members of the media just immediately swarmed his car as it arrived, and Alan Jones was slowly guided out of his car by his legal defence team. He had arm in arm his solicitor Brian Wrench and veteran lawyer Chris Murphy guiding him into the court along with two security guards. He was swarmed by the media. It essentially took about 2 minutes for him to shuffle all of 20 metres from his car into the front of court. So there was plenty of questions that are also being hurled at him by journalists. He didn't answer any of those and quickly made his way into court for the first day of what will be a historic trial.
3: So as proceedings got underway, what did the court hear?
4: We started with the openings from both the prosecution and the defence. The prosecution basically laid out the allegations they'll be putting against Mr. Jones. A summary of that is that they say that between 2003 and 2020, he committed several acts of indecent assault and also sexual touching incidents at multiple locations against six complainants. So Alan Jones has pleaded not guilty to 20 counts of assault with act of indecency and 2 counts of sexual touching. He's always denied any wrongdoing, and that has led to today's trial in front of a judge alone. The prosecution said that on multiple occasions he had taken advantage of young men, and they would seek to prove a pattern of Alan Jones seeking out young men in that type of way. They also allege that these incidents took place in multiple locations. They say that there was alleged acts that took place at his apartment in Circular Quay, at the Toaster as it's known, also at his private property in Fitzroy Falls, and also at several public events as well. Today we heard from the first complainant to give evidence to this trial, detailed multiple allegations against Mr. Jones. He says he came to know Mr. Jones when he was a young aspiring athlete, and through that they developed a relationship which he described as fearful. He said he felt he owed Mr. Jones because he was offering him a lot of money. He says he was paying him $500 a week to help with his training, had bought him a new car, but he said there was multiple incidents where Mr. Jones allegedly kissed him on the lips without his consent, and also an occasion where they were driving down to his property in Fitzroy Falls where he allegedly touched the complainant's genitals on multiple occasions. He also said that on one of the last occasions that we heard from today, that when Mr. Jones kissed him, he said he didn't feel comfortable with it as well. And that's where we ended up with today, with more evidence to be given by this complainant tomorrow.
3: And Ethan, what was Alan Jones' demeanour like as he listened to both the opening statements and this early evidence?
4: Yeah, it's always another thing to note when you're in court, not just what's being said, but the reactions of the defendant. In this case, Mr. Jones sat at the front of the courtroom next to his solicitor, Brian Wrench. He sat most of the time with his legs crossed, and he had his cane by his side as well. And he was scribbling notes throughout the hearing today and passing on those notes to his solicitor, who would then pass some notes back

0: Well, he seemed to be listening throughout the entire time and really didn't move much at all, obviously going in and out during those short breaks. And as he left court, he was again presented and confronted with a large media scrum and didn't answer any of the journalists' questions. He only spoke to his legal team just to say, is the car far away? To which they said no. And he was quickly put back into the BMW, which he arrived in today, and taken away to come back tomorrow, obviously, for another day of this trial.
1: Ethan Ricks reporting from the trial of Alan Jones in Sydney. And if you're in an abusive situation or you know someone who is, please call 1-800-RESPECT. That's 1-800-737-732. If it's an emergency, call 000. Well, Australians are already paying more for fuel after the federal government's temporary cut to the fuel excise ended at midnight. The price of unleaded petrol has risen above $2 a litre in many parts of the country. As the US-Iran war continues, some experts are at least finding some positive news, observing that Australia's fuel supply chain is now more resilient than it was when the conflict started in February. Diana Damjanovic has more.
2: Australia's temporary reprieve from higher fuel prices is over. Last night, the fuel excise discount was withdrawn, removing an average saving of 17 cents per litre at petrol stations. On the streets of Sydney, these people are bracing for what's to come.
3: Doesn't bode great. I think we're just going to have to rely on public transport and whatnot.
4: So I live on the Central Coast, and coming to Sydney is a nightmare. Cost me $50 a day. So it roughly can cost me up to $80, $100 a week in petrol.
5: There's not too much I can change, but if I can catch the train to the city, then, yeah, I'll try and do that instead of driving.
2: The Federal Treasurer, Jim Chalmers, says he's asked the Australian Competition and Consumer Commission to keep a close eye on any service station operators who try to price gouge.
6: And so servos and suppliers are on notice. The regulator will be watching them like a hawk, and they can't use the return to normal settings with the excise as cover for treating motorists as mugs.
2: Back in March, just weeks after the start of the war against Iran, petrol prices jumped from $1.98 per litre to $2.38. In some parts of the country, fuel prices leapt to over $3 per litre. In April, the federal government responded by cutting 32 cents per litre of fuel. In July, that discount was halved to 16 cents a litre. And that final discount was removed last night. Peter Anderson is the co-director of the independent fuel retailer ABCO. He says prices will rise in coming days.
7: We can't continue selling at a loss. And I can tell you that the industry has been hemorrhaging at a retail level on price in the last few months on the board. So we're not making any huge profits out of it, if any at all.
2: But NRMA spokesperson Peter Khoury says there is a long way to go before fuel hits the record high prices seen across the country in April.
8: No, we don't expect to all of a sudden see prices jumping 17 cents, given we know the service stations will need to sell the stock they've currently got before they go out and buy a new stock.
2: Brent crude futures sank more than 4% today to $83 a barrel after the US President Donald Trump said talks with Iran will start on Monday. Gero Ferrugio is the head of Rystad Energy. He says the situation in the Middle East has become more complex and doesn't just involve the Strait of Hormuz. Since July, a Houthi blockade of Saudi ports in the Red Sea is further impacting the global oil market.
9: Likely to see those prices at $2.60, even closer to $3 as we start to see levels through the strait again reduce because of increased conflict. But also this time, you've got increased conflict in the Red Sea and volumes reducing there too.
2: He says the likelihood of Australia running low on fuel is currently small, thanks to moves by the government to increase domestic supplies. Gero Ferrugio says that in particular, diesel supply is looking better now than what it was at the start of the war against Iran. But there are limits to how long that can last if the war doesn't end soon.
9: You can see the situation certainly maintaining, but not getting worse. The question is then just how long can we maintain this before we start seeing even the reduction in the amount of diesel that we can bring into the country.
1: Gero Ferrugio is the head of Rystad Energy. That report from Diana Damjanovic. This is PM. I'm Samantha Donovan. You can hear all our programs live or later on ABC Listen.

0: A former rugby league player has told a Senate inquiry that he was offered illegal drugs from gambling company employees when he was at the height of a gambling addiction. The inquiry is looking into the federal government's legislation on restricting gambling ads, which was introduced to Parliament last month. The Senate committee heard evidence today from anti-gambling advocates, medical experts and racing industry executives. Bridget Fitzgerald has this report.
1: He was losing tens of thousands of dollars a month in the grips of a gambling addiction. But still, wagering companies continued to encourage former NRL player Luke Bateman to keep placing bets.
2: The inducements really destroyed my life because that's what kept you coming back. I said it was sort of offering you, you know, when you wanted to get out, this was a encouragement to stay within it and continue the harmful behaviours.
1: Speaking at a Senate inquiry into the federal government's gambling advertising reforms, the former Canberra Raiders player turned BookTok social media influencer gave evidence that he was offered illicit drugs from gambling company employees as a form of unofficial inducement.
2: There were times where I would be flown interstate and taken to, you know, race days, put in marquees with alcohol and food provided all day, things like that. But also, before getting there, your VIP manager would offer you, go, hey, mate, what drugs do you want? Do you want a couple of bags for this weekend? We'll organise that for you. We'll have that ready for you when you get here.
1: ACT Independent Senator David Pocock asked Luke Bateman about what knowledge he believes betting companies may have had about the conduct of their employees.
3: You were losing so much money that the betting company could fly you to Melbourne, put you up at the casino, give you tickets to race day, provide you with drugs of your choice. And you're saying that this wasn't just a VIP manager trying to make more money or commission for themselves. The actual leaders of these companies knew in some instances what was happening and how the whole thing worked.
2: Well, not only did they know, they were participating in it.
1: The inquiry has so far heard evidence from medical experts, charities, industry representatives, researchers and anti-gambling advocates. Last month, Labor introduced a bill aimed at restricting gambling advertising, which included limiting the number of gambling ads shown on TV before 8:30 p.m, banning radio ads during school drop-off times and banning the use of celebrities and sports stars in wagering advertising. Chief Advocate for the Alliance for Gambling Reform, Tim Costello, told the inquiry Labor's changes don't go far enough to protect children from gambling harms.
4: This legislation has some good aspects, absolutely good, that banning betting logos on players' jerseys, on sports influencers, on grounds is good. However, it's a line ball whether it's actually better than the status quo, because this legislation weakens particularly the protection for kids and the linking with sport.
1: The inquiry also heard from Danielle McMullen, the president of the Australian Medical Association.
5: The AMA supports the intent of these bills, but support for intent should not be mistaken for support for the adequacy of the reforms. We are profoundly disappointed that after years of inquiry, evidence, rare bipartisan agreement on the need for stronger action, that the package before Parliament still falls well short of what's needed to meaningfully reduce the harms related to gambling.
1: Labor's legislation will need the support from either the Greens or the Coalition to pass the Senate. Greens Senator Sarah Hanson-Young is calling on the Coalition to work with the minor party to push for further restrictions on gambling inducements and advertising.
6: It's a direct appeal to Angus Taylor. Man up. Stand up for Australians in relation to this. It is quite clear that the evidence does not back this legislation. And Angus Taylor could work across the party lines, work with us to fix this legislation if the government refuses to. Don't roll over and do the bidding of the gambling lobby. Mr Albanese's already doing that.
1: Acting Liberal leader Jane Hume says the Coalition will wait to hear from the findings of this Senate inquiry before making a final decision. Representatives from Australia's largest wagering and betting operators, Sportsbet and Tabcorp, will appear before the Senate inquiry tomorrow.
0: Bridget Fitzgerald. Well, the Commonwealth Games in Glasgow have ended with a closing ceremony featuring a

0: 3,000 athletes in quite a compact area allowed for showcasing each of those sports perhaps better than they would have otherwise in a larger and perhaps more crowded schedule. And in particular, when we think about longer term impacts, reusing its assets, reusing the infrastructure that they have and they built for the 2014 games, it's a great opportunity that they had to then reuse that.
1: There was a lot of doom and gloom back in 2023 when the Victorian government announced it was reneging on the agreement to host the Commonwealth Games in regional Victoria. Does the success, as you said, of the Glasgow event mean the Commonwealth Games is likely to survive?
0: Well, certainly we have 2030 locked in India. So the Commonwealth Games Federation and Katie Sadlier, their CEO, had said there was a need to pivot and to really look at the format of the Commonwealth Games and really Victoria dropping out of hosting 2026 and for Glasgow picking it up really accelerated what was already sort of fomented in their minds to need to happen, and it's accelerated that.
1: A lot of people still very critical of Victoria's decision to ditch the Games, but if we're looking at the glass half full, I suppose, is there a silver lining in some ways that it has forced the Commonwealth Games organisers to pivot, as you say, and find a new model for the event?
0: It certainly did force the hand, and it has, I guess, it's given the Commonwealth Games Federation permission to look at more aggressively smaller versions of the Commonwealth Games that make it more accessible for a wider range of countries. They want to talk about impact and not just short-term spectacle. So impact is being better refined now to talk about how do we reuse venues, how do we make sure we've got smallest footprint in terms of burden left behind, but positive outcomes for the host city. And that's the key aspect of all of these events, is not being burdened with assets that sit idle and cost the residents money and don't get reused.
1: What do we know of what India is planning for 2030?
0: So 2030 is a really interesting case because it's come through, it's quite explicitly that they want to use this as a run-up to hosting an Olympic Games. So the government put forward in Gujarat to host the Games. They're looking at around about 20 sports, so it's almost double the size in terms of number of sports, 18 to 20 sports. Not quite as big as Birmingham or what Victoria had proposed, but certainly bigger than Glasgow. But they have a very clear purpose towards making themselves ready to be able to bid for an Olympic Games. I think the question that we have probably for the success of that will be around timing. At the moment, the Commonwealth has found itself historically now stuck in a situation where it's in the same year as the Winter Olympics and the Football World Cup. So trying to draw attention onto the Commonwealth Games has got progressively harder since the expansion of the World Cup.
1: Should the Com Games organisers think about changing the year just to restart the pattern so that it doesn't coincide?
0: The move for them is really to move out by 1 year and shift that quadrennial cycle out away from it, because it is very hard to see how commercially advertisers, broadcasters and the like can find room for a third event in there, and whether that works better as a lead into a Summer Olympic Games. It would be a great fit for the Commonwealth Games to do.
1: Do you think an Australian city or state will ever put their hands up to host the Commonwealth Games again, in given Victoria's decision?
0: I think they will, but I don't think that they'll try and do what Victoria did. I think they will do what is the, I say, sensible thing to do, which is to keep it tight and compact. Whether or not the Commonwealth Games Federation wants Australia to do that, as opposed to taking the opportunity to take the Commonwealth Games into Africa, which has been a glaring omission for a long time, we might be a backup, or we might be a decade away or so from that potentially happening. But I think there is the appetite for a bid there. It's a great event. Australia does well in it, but not in the model or the scale that Victoria had proposed for 2026.
1: Dr. Michael Lindley from Victoria University in Melbourne. Thanks for being with me for PM this evening. I'm Samantha Donovan. The podcast of the full program is available on ABC Listen. We'll be back.

0: Good evening, Nicholas Hines with ABC News. The victim of an alleged assault at a sacred Aboriginal site in Melbourne says they were punched in the head over 10 times. The alleged victim, Ash Namara, says they were sitting with others at Camp Sovereignty near King's Domain last night when a man and woman approached. The 37-year-old says the man attempted to put out the site's sacred fire.
1: I went up to him and said, "What are you doing?" And he said that it was an illegal fire. I said to him, "No, it's a sacred fire and a burial site," at which point he grabbed me into a headlock and started to punch me repeatedly in the head.
0: Police say they're investigating the attack, which is the second at Camp Sovereignty in a year. Victoria's County Court has lifted a long-standing suppression order, meaning the ABC can reveal the identity of a Melbourne businessman found guilty of rape. Here's court reporter Christian Silver.
2: The ABC can now reveal that celebrity agent Ralph Carr was the man who was last week found guilty of raping a woman in 2023. Carr has represented artists and sports stars over a long career and is well known in Melbourne's entertainment circles. After he was charged, Carr's lawyers argued his mental health would be placed at risk if his name was reported in the media. The suppression order lasted nearly 3 years and finally lifted this afternoon. Carr is now in prison awaiting sentencing. His lawyers say they'll be appealing the jury's verdict.
0: Federal Treasurer Jim Chalmers says he's asked the consumer watchdog to keep a close eye on any service station operators who try to price gouge following the end of the fuel excise discount. The 32-cent discount was introduced earlier in the year to help soften the blow of rising fuel prices caused by oil supply shortages amid the war in the Middle East. It was reduced in July to 16 cents and was totally wound back today. Mr. Chalmers says retailers will be kept honest by the regulator.
3: Servos and suppliers are on notice. The regulator will be watching them like a hawk, and they can't use the return to normal settings with the excise as cover for treating motorists as mugs.
0: The family of an Australian hiker who died on a trek in the United States has remembered him as profoundly connected with nature. Ethan Seidemann reports.
4: Will Standish's family reported him missing a week ago after he failed to check in while hiking a mountainous stretch of the Continental Divide Trail in Wyoming. On Wednesday, his body was discovered by a search and rescue crew. Authorities believe he may have fallen from a high-altitude ridgeline that separates Grand Teton National Park and the Jedediah Smith Wilderness. In a statement to the ABC, Mr. Standish's family described him as a treasure who was cheeky, smart, and unapologetically himself. The 28-year-old was an experienced hiker, and his family say they find comfort knowing he died doing what he loved.
0: At least 17 people have been killed in a suspected suicide bombing outside a police station in northwestern Pakistan as the country battles with widening insurgencies. A pro-police rally of local residents was taking place in the same area, but it's not immediately clear whether the rally was the intended target. In a statement, the Tehrik-e-Taliban, Pakistan militant Islamist group, has claimed responsibility for the attack. The British band Massive Attack says its members were detained by Singapore police and isolated and separately questioned after raising a Palestinian flag at their concert last week. In a statement posted on Instagram, the band says they're surprised and disappointed that the entire band was detained and questioned. Several members had their hotel rooms searched and passports temporarily confiscated. Singapore police did not immediately respond to questions from Reuters news agency. Massive Attack will perform 3 concerts in Australia, starting in Brisbane on Thursday. The government in Myanmar says the country's former leader, Aung San Suu Kyi, has met with a representative of the International Committee of the Red Cross. The BBC's Jonathan Holmes has more.
5: Despite repeated assurances from the military authorities that Aung San Suu Kyi is alive and well, they've never provided any clear evidence of this. Her son, Kim Aris, has in recent months mounted an international campaign demanding proof of life. Now a delegation from the Red Cross has been allowed to meet her, her first confirmed meeting with anyone outside the government for nearly 4 years. Photographs released of her with the Red Cross team show Ms. Suu Kyi looking relaxed and well, although no details of her state of health have been given, nor of what they discussed.
0: And to the weather, a few scattered showers on and south of the ranges tomorrow, with isolated light showers over Victoria's northern plains and

0: snow showers in the Alps. And in Melbourne tomorrow, showers with a top of 13. On Wednesday, a shower or two as well. Right now, it's 12 degrees.
1: Looking to turn roughly 70,000 tonnes of straw and straw residuals into about 20 million litres of low carbon liquid fuel. This is not the biodiesel of the 1990s.
2: As we all go back to paying full price at the bowser and tensions in the Middle East persist, could homegrown renewable diesel be part of our solution to the fuel crisis? We'll have that story soon. And later you'll meet residents of a small Queensland town who are taking aged care into their own hands, tired of seeing locals forced to move away as they get older.
3: Had each other for 60 years.
4: Oh, that'd be traumatic, absolutely traumatic. You're used to someone in bed beside you at night, and you're used to talking to someone at the table, and you're used to doing, you know, togetherness.
2: I'm Alex Hyman, and this is Australia Wide. But firstly, the first mass mortality of Australian wildlife from the deadly H5 bird flu has been confirmed in greater crested terns found on an island off South Australia's southeast coast. It follows testing of samples from dead and sick birds detected by aerial surveillance on an island called Borden Rocks, about 5 kilometres south of Cape Jaffa in South Australia on Friday. There are now 74 confirmed cases of bird flu. 54 of those are in South Australia, 10 in WA, 7 in Victoria, 2 in New South Wales and 1 in Queensland. Here's Federal Agriculture Minister Julie Collins.
5: Whilst this is the first confirmed case of a mass mortality and obviously a very concerning development, it is not unexpected and is certainly what we have seen overseas with this type of incursion of the H5. Sadly, we do know that once the H5 bird flu is spreading in wildlife and the natural environment, it is not possible to avoid significant losses, which is what we're starting to see now. There will be ongoing surveillance, which will continue to determine whether the H5 bird flu is established more broadly in Australian wildlife, and will continue to inform the public where the H5 bird flu has been detected. Australians should expect to see more spread and larger numbers now of wildlife being affected. I do want to reiterate at this time, there is no evidence of any detection in our poultry or agriculture systems and that the risk to human health remains low.
2: Federal Agriculture Minister Julie Collins there. The Federal Environment Minister, Murray Watt, says this first mortality of birds was not a surprise, but now the hard work begins to try to protect Australia's wildlife.
6: I want to level with people. This is the beginning of what is likely to be a long, difficult journey in terms of the impacts on wildlife, but it is one that we are well prepared for. The overseas experience has shown that we can't stop the spread of H5 bird flu among birds or among mammals. The reality is you can't stop native and wild birds flying around, and you can't stop wild animals moving around. And that will mean more mass mortality events like the one we have now seen. What we can do, and what we have been doing, is build up the resilience of the populations of our native birds and mammals. That's what we've been doing over the last 2 to 3 years, investing in those populations to make sure that they are as strong as possible for the impact of H5 bird flu when it inevitably arrived here in Australia.
2: That's Federal Environment Minister Murray Watt. Threatened Species Commissioner Fiona Fraser said bird migration over the coming months would bring increased risk of disease transmission.
7: There is a risk, of course, that now this is moving in local wildlife, and some of these wildlife, including seagulls, as you would be aware, are very widespread across all Australian states and territories. They are found mostly along the coast but can also move to inland areas. But we do expect that this disease will now spread to other species which can also travel long distances. So there is a risk that this disease can move to inland areas, including important wetlands across Australia.
2: That's Threatened Species Commissioner Fiona Fraser.
8: ABC Australia Wide.
2: Let's head to WA now. As motorists today go back to paying full price at the bowser after the 4-month excise relief period came to an end, an Australian biofuel enterprise is calling on state and federal governments to support the development of locally produced renewable diesel. A startup project in WA aims to manufacture low-carbon fuel refined from plants, which could reduce our dependency on imported fossil fuels from the

0: Middle East. Albany reporter Mark Bennett has more.
1: In Western Australia, at a greenfield site near Narrogin, 2.5 hours southeast of Perth, a plan to produce liquid gold, renewable diesel from plants grown by WA farmers.
2: Which is looking to turn roughly 70,000 tonnes of straw and straw residuals into about 20 million litres of low-carbon liquid fuel.
1: Nathan Carboni represents Glass Energy, a renewable energy development company behind Australia's first commercial-scale biorefinery.
2: This is not the biodiesel of the 1990s. This is a new generational fuel, what they call renewable diesel. It burns clean. It is 100% drop-in fuel. You can blend it with existing diesel at any rate. It doesn't have to be B5 like the old biodiesel used to be with a 5% blend. This can be 5, 10, 20, up to 100% complete drop-in.
1: Using existing US technology to convert plant biomass into what the industry terms drop-in fuel, low-carbon R100 is compatible with existing diesel engines, requiring no modification.
3: One of the biggest things about this project is its circular economy.
1: Lee Ballard is the Narrogin Shire President.
3: It's going to be taking bioproducts from a farm. It's going to turn it back into to a fuel product and other farming products as well as a sideline as well, but so that which they can then get back into the farming system.
4: Do you think it will be taken up by say local people buying into the fuel as well?
3: Yeah, I think so. If it's the same price or similar price to fossil fuel, everyone's looking at decarbonising. So if the ability to actually decarbonise by buying green diesel rather than fossil fuel, then I think the agriculture industry will take it on. But it's all about that price point.
1: Across Australia, we use 90 million litres of diesel a day. WA alone consumes more than 8 billion litres a year. The project comes as the tax break on fuel ends and costs surge for imported fossil fuels, with government making plans for greater energy independence in a volatile world.
5: We need to be more resilient.
6: To create that sovereign capability to ensure that we're also resilient and independent.
7: We'd burn between 800,000 litres and 1 million litres a month.
1: Daniel Burrows is the Executive General Manager for K-Trans, a family-owned heavy haulage company running 150 trucks up and down Western Australia.
4: This renewable diesel is compatible?
7: 100% compatible, yeah. So all our new trucks that we buy through Volvo that come out of Brisbane, they come with renewable diesel in their tanks when we first purchase them. So they come with a full tank of renewables. So it's like for like. So we can swap tomorrow. We could replace our conventional diesel with renewable and wouldn't have to touch anything on our assets as it is now.
4: Now, obviously, price is an issue because it still hasn't been developed to a commercial scale as such, has it?
7: Yeah, so it's got to be commercially viable. It's got to be comparable to what we're paying now for diesel fuel. I think there's a need for it. There's a need for it in the market. Our customers are asking for it. We're not at the point where people are willing to pay the price that it's being consumed at the moment. So it needs to come to a comparable price of what we're paying for diesel now. And there needs to be some support from government to support us in terms of rebates or whatever support and relief we can get.
8: It just needs government, you know, to work with the industry on how we can actually incentivise it.
1: Cam Dumsany is the WA Transport Industry Association CEO.
8: And to work with these companies that are trying to start up, noting there are overseas companies who are approaching some of these same start-up companies in Australia and WA wanting to take their offtake. We need this in WA, we need it in Australia. So government's really got to start to come to the party.
3: The government's certainly got to get involved with this.
1: Lee Ballard, Narrogin Shire President again.
3: And make it equivalent to the fossil fuels at the moment and make sure the same rebates are available to users, whether it be transport or whether it be agriculture or mining or whichever. Make sure the same benefits are there that are currently available to fossil fuels and get involved with it.
7: If we can get supply within Australia, locally manufactured, it'll play a big part in our fuel security going forward as well.
0: That's Daniel Burrows from K-Trans, ending that report from Mark Bennett. To southeast Queensland now, where the town of Texas is taking aged care into their own hands. The small town has no public transport, but the number of mobility scooters point to a big problem facing the ageing community.

0: Texas has a median age of 53. That's 15 years higher than the rest of the country, but it doesn't have an aged care facility. It's a problem faced in rural towns across Australia. But as Ellie Bradfield reports, locals are taking matters into their own hands.
1: In their 58 years of marriage, Joan White and her husband Alan, known as Stumpy, always did everything together. Side by side, they raised three sons and navigated the highs and lows of being primary producers on their Texas property on Queensland's southern border. After Stumpy was diagnosed with dementia, the couple sold their farm and moved to town in 2018.
2: He got worse. It became really horrendous.
1: When Joan then had a heart attack and couldn't care for him, he was sent 120 kilometres away to the closest aged care facility.
2: They sent him off to Millmerran, and of course I couldn't get there backwards and forwards.
1: Now she's leading a push for a local aged care facility so other people like Brian and Annette Mearns don't face the same separation.
3: The biggest problem we'll have is one of us will go into care. It'd be pretty hard to get and hard to take. At the moment, we've had each other for 60 years.
4: Oh, that'd be traumatic, absolutely traumatic. You're used to someone in bed beside you at night, and you're used to talking to someone at the table, and you're used to doing, togetherness.
1: They're looking forward to their 60th wedding anniversary.
3: And we had 80 gallons of beer and 40 gallons of champagne, and it all disappeared. About 8 o'clock at night, everybody decided to go for a swim in the dam, then in the nutty.
1: Both in their 80s, they know they'll eventually have to leave their home behind.
3: Yeah, we've developed one of the best gardens in town, and we've enjoy life and enjoy all our fruit. And I've got 110 fruit trees. It'll be very difficult to go away from that, but I guess the time will come when we have to.
1: Without an aged care facility in town, they will likely move closer to family, more than 200 kilometres away, but are supportive of the push for a local aged care facility.
3: We're on a downhill run. We've both got serious problems, but yeah, we're managing okay. I tell her she can leave any time she likes, but I'm coming with her.
4: He's been telling me that for 60 years. Brian can't go before me because he drives.
5: You're taking note, Brian?
1: But jokes aside, rural doctor Colin Owen has lived in the nearby town of Inglewood, 55 kilometres away, for 58 years and has many patients from Texas.
6: Home is the best place to be looked after if you could arrange it, but there comes a stage where families cannot provide 24 hours a day care, and so they need an aged care facility. And an aged care facility is best in the patient's own hometown. This is where they grew up, this is where their family are, this is where they know people.
1: 75-year-old Chris Miller also worries about what will happen in the future for her and her husband.
7: But it's terrible now how they've got to go away. I just hope and pray I can look after Brian forever. I tell him we're both going to die at home, but I haven't worked the time out yet. So anyway, we just take each day as it comes, because we never know what tomorrow is going to bring.
1: A 6-acre property has been earmarked for an aged care home. Texas Care Foundation Limited aims to raise $750,000 to secure the site in the next 12 months. Local businessman Warwick Trim is on the board.
8: There is a level of social responsibility as well. We're all going to get old one day, and the fact that we can see that there's a need for this now means that there will still be a need for this in years to come. And it's all got to start somewhere.
1: And while it's a big dream, Joan says she's motivated by her husband's memory.
2: I'm running out of time too, but I keep very fit.
5: What do you reckon Stumpy would think?
2: Oh, he would be so proud. He always encouraged me with my politics and whatever I did. And if I talk much more, I'll probably end up in tears, because it is a sad story. But I don't want anybody else to make their journey. It's sad for everybody, but to make their journey as comfortable and as acceptable as we possibly can is my aim.
0: That's Joan White in Texas in southern Queensland. Finishing that report from Ellie Bradfield. And staying in Queensland, but let's head off to the Great Barrier Reef now. It's been more than 12 months since residents along the Queensland coast watched and waited as tropical cyclone Alfred travelled down the coastline. While the cyclone caused damage to southern parts of the state, it also brought some cool relief to one of the world's greatest wonders. Grace Whiteside went out to the southern tip of the Great Barrier Reef to find out more.
9: So in 2023-2024 summer, we saw 40% of our corals that were surveyed, they bleached, but 90% of those corals recovered.
10: Erin Watson is a marine biologist and master reef guide on Lady Elliot Island.
9: So we had a really high recovery rate, and now if you go out for a snorkel, the corals that did bleach, you wouldn't even notice had bleached in the first place.
10: Researchers and conservationists were bracing for another bleaching event in 2025, but then a tropical cyclone formed.
11: Southeast Queensland and northern New South Wales are being smashed by heavy rain and damaging winds.
12: The system, which reached cyclone strength on Sunday, is about 1,000 kilometres northeast of Mackay.
13: 34,000 claims related to ex-cyclone Alfred have now been lodged across the state's southeast.
9: So Cyclone Alfred happened last year, 2025, in March. The summer before that, though, the sea temperature was increasing and we were expecting another bleaching event, which had been 2 years back-to-back if that had happened. But then the cyclone came through and water temperatures dropped about 2 degrees Celsius. And because of that, we didn't get a mass bleaching event, which was incredible. And then because we didn't get a bleaching event, we actually got a little coral spawning event happen here as well.
10: Coral bleaching occurs when the animal is under stress and it expels the algae that lives in its tissues. The algae, called zooxanthellae, provides food and gives the coral colour, and without it, the coral can't feed and its tissue turns transparent, exposing its white skeleton. But it doesn't have to mean a death knell.
14: Tropical cyclones are actually a bit of a double-edged sword.
10: Mike Emsley is a research team leader at the Australian Institute of Marine Science.
14: They're known to have what's called this cooling wake effect and can reduce the temperature of the water, and that's, you know, due to the cloud cover associated with it. But the other side of the coin with cyclones is that they also produce a really large storm swell, and that storm swell can obviously impact the fragile coral skeletons and break them apart.
10: While there's been remarkable recovery around Lady Elliot Island, it's not the same story everywhere on the Great Barrier Reef.
14: Results from last year showed substantial mortality from the 2024 mass bleaching event. We saw up to 40% of reefs had the largest annual decline in coral cover that we've seen in 40 years of monitoring. When you lose coral cover, it takes a number of years for that to regrow through new corals coming in, but also through the surviving colonies growing again. So heartening to hear that there's recovery at Lady Elliot Island.
10: Christine Dudgeon is the project manager for Leaf to Reef, which is a research and rehabilitation program based on the island. She says southern parts of the reef have traditionally been more protected from ocean warming.
15: It's in a really special place for being close to the continental shelf where we have lots of cold water upwelling. It's a little bit colder than what we find in the tropics. And so what that means is that it has a potential buffer against things like coral bleaching, where the water can cool down and help the coral to survive and thrive a bit longer.
10: But that's changing.
15: The really big challenge of bleaching that we've seen in many parts of the Great Barrier Reef is when we have these back-to-back events or prolonged events, which make it very hard for the coral to then recover. So the big concern with climate change is we know that these types of events happen. It's the frequency and the fact that when they start happening so readily, it doesn't give the environment time to recover in between.
10: Looking ahead to this summer, researchers and staff have their fingers crossed this year's conditions will be favourable for coral reproduction.
9: After corals have bleached, it takes them a few years to build up their energy reserves to be able to spawn. now if we haven't had a bleaching event in 2 years, hopefully the end of this year, we're going to get a nice, really big spawning event.
0: That's Erin Watson, marine biologist and master reef guide on Lady Elliot Island. Ending that report from Grace Whiteside. And finally here on Australia Wide, we'll head to Broome in WA. And amid rising costs of living, fuel,

0: travel and accommodation expenses, two young Frenchmen have turned to a more nostalgic way of getting around. Hitchhiking from Queensland to WA. Once a common mode of transport dating back to early last century, it took a dive in the late 80s and 90s with people worried about safety. Tourism experts say it's starting to make a comeback. That's even despite police warning against it. Our reporter Essie Deaves caught up with the French friends to find out if it really is that easy to hitch across the outback.
1: Our second tent, the best one.
2: The first one was very... Yes, very worse.
3: I'm standing in the backyard of a home in Broome, looking at a single tent, pitched up on a concrete pad in the front of a shed and next to a tinny. There's a blow-up mattress, sleeping bags and a backpack of clothes and belongings, including a quintessential can of tuna. Comfortable enough? William Pertek and Monique Mikkel have just arrived in the tourist town after embarking on a 5,000-kilometre hitchhiking trek from Brisbane to Broome in Western Australia's far north. The Frenchmen, who are 21 years old, set out on their odyssey in the name of adventure, improving their English and themselves.
2: We do that because we don't have money for taking any flights to Broome. So one day I just asked Monique if... he want to do an adventure, and since he say me, yes, William, of course.
3: Hesitant to spend money on flights, bus tickets and hire cars, the pair took to thumbing a lift in a bid to hitch a ride to their next destination, heavily relying on the kindness of strangers.
2: The people who catch us are the most generous. Mm-hmm. So almost everyone suggests us food, drink.
3: One of their favourite drivers, who they refer to as King Phil, even bought them a new waterproof tent after he heard they were making their way through the desert.
2: Fun fact about our first tent. Our first tent was not really...
4: waterproof.
2: Waterproof. So where there is raining outdoor, there is also indoor on us. And the tomorrow after... he texted me and he told me, okay, Manek, if you receive my text, I can buy a new tent for you. Mm. I will be very worried if you go in the desert without tents.
3: But the nostalgic art of hitchhiking, which arose early last century and had a laid-back, unplanned kind of feel, hasn't always been easy. Getting a lift in the cab of a truck or passenger seat taking as long as 10 hours.
5: So you're both very resilient. So you can... you must be resilient travellers.
2: You need to be resilient if you want to cross the desert by hitchhiking.
3: Travelling together, the pair said they haven't been too concerned about their safety and say they make sure they take the time to chat to every potential driver. They also track their trip and share their location with family back home.
5: What do you talk about?
2: We talk about, for first, our adventure, what we do, what Maneka, what I am, what I have done in my life.
5: Yeah. What do your families think about you hitchhiking and your safety?
2: My mom has a very scared about that because I'm very young.
3: The 21-year-olds say hitchhiking isn't as common in Australia, so they need to be persistent. Fang Lu is from Perth's University of Western Australia. She studies tourists' experiences when travelling the country.
6: Like, majority of them are actually quite positive with hitchhiking experiences in Australia. And they actually, through their experience, they will find people are very friendly here.
3: She said she's noticed an increasing trend of young people promoting hitchhiking on social media over the past few years, sharing tips, tricks and safe places to hitchhike. Ms. Lu said they're also tech savvy, with improved internet reliability and many more hitchhiking forums online. She said female hitchhikers often travelled in small numbers and were better planned. But what are the rules? While hitchhiking in some states is illegal, the marketing expert said it was important for potential hitchhikers to check with local authorities about the laws and where they can or can't stand on the roadside. We asked the Kimberley's police superintendent on his advice for travellers.
7: Our advice in regard to hitchhiking is pretty simple. Don't do it. The obvious danger is you never know who you're getting into the vehicle with.
0: That's Kimberley Police Superintendent John Hutchison, ending that story by Essie Deaves. And that is Australia Wide. A big thank you to the program's producer, Jess Hinchcliffe.

0: Good evening, Nicholas Hines with ABC News. A large police presence has kept protesters away from a One Nation fundraising event in the Melbourne suburb of Hawthorne this evening. James Oton is there.
1: Around 200 protesters gathered outside an East Hawthorne pub, chanting slogans against the One Nation leader, Pauline Hanson, and her political party. Inside the pub, supporters are attending a fundraiser and meeting One Nation's newest Victorian election candidates. Dozens of police officers kept the protesters at bay with the help of barricades and roadblocks hundreds of metres away. Protesters left a short time ago without any unrest or incident. The police presence remains.
0: Parliamentarians across the political spectrum have lined up to criticise One Nation leader Pauline Hanson after she banned multiple media outlets from a press conference in Melbourne earlier today. Political reporter Adam Langenberg has more.
2: Senator Hanson banned reporters from the ABC, The Age and The Guardian from attending the press conference announcing candidates for November's Victorian election. It's been condemned by Greens Senator Sarah Hanson-Young and Nationals leader Matt Canavan.
3: Pauline Hanson seems to think she should be allowed to say whatever the hell she wants without question. That's not Australia.
4: You can't cop a few tough questions from some assertive media, perhaps you're not suited for the roles.
2: Senator Hanson has defended her actions, arguing the ABC does not give her a fair go.
0: Former AFL star Dustin Martin says he was shocked to learn his high-profile manager had been found guilty of rape. Crime reporter Olivia Jenkins has more.
5: The ex-Tigers star today announced he has severed ties with his manager Ralph Carr, who was today named as the high-profile Melbourne man found guilty of raping a woman 3 years ago. After the Victorian County Court lifted a gag order on the 66-year-old's identity, Martin issued a statement detailing his shock and the end to his professional relationship with Carr. "I was shocked to learn of the outcome of the court proceedings," he said. "My thoughts are with those affected." Carr maintains his innocence and his lawyers have indicated he will appeal.
0: The NRMA says motorists shouldn't be seeing major spikes in prices at the bowser after the fuel excise discount was fully wound back today. The temporary discount was introduced earlier in the year to help motorists with the cost of fuel amid the global oil disruptions. NRMA spokesperson Peter Curry says the end of the discount will see prices rise, but large increases shouldn't be instant.
6: It now pushes it, unfortunately, up towards that $2 a litre mark for the wholesale price all up. But no, we don't expect to all of a sudden see prices jumping 17 cents, given we know the service stations will need to sell the stock they've currently got before they go out and buy a new stock.
0: Iran's foreign ministry says Iran is not currently holding talks with the United States and is now in discussions with Oman over a safe temporary route through the Strait of Hormuz. Here's the BBC's Yolande Nell.
7: President Trump was talking there about how Gulf Arab allies had really persuaded him to hold off on his latest threat to hit Iran hard. And he mentioned in particular a call he'd had with the Saudi Crown Prince Mohammed bin Salman. And what we understand is that US allies, mediators, have been really trying to revive that deal between the US and Iran from June, that memorandum of understanding. It was not a final comprehensive deal, but it was supposed to set a path towards getting there.
0: Ariana Grande has announced she will withdraw from public appearances and will no longer star in an upcoming musical production in London when she ends her Eternal Sunshine tour next month. A representative for the 33-year-old American singer has told People magazine that she will be taking a step back from visibility when the tour ends after her appearances led to endless ongoing public scrutiny. Grande's physical appearance and health have been a topic of speculation in recent years. And in sport news, Wales says it will withdraw support for FIFA president Gianni Infantino's re-election bid for a new term from 2027 to 2031 after his failed plan to sell a stake in the World Cup's commercial rights. FIFA's plan to unlock up to $6 billion from private investors by selling a roughly 20% stake in a new entity overseeing competitions, including the World Cup, ended in retreat after fierce resistance from stakeholders. Wales is the first national federation to formally withdraw its support for Infantino. And to the weather across Victoria, a few scattered and isolated showers over parts this evening with snowfalls above 1,100 metres. And similar weather tomorrow with scattered showers on and south of the ranges, some isolated light showers over the northern plains and some snow showers.

0: was in the Alps. And in Melbourne, a possible shower this evening. That shower's on the way tomorrow with a top of 13. Right now, it's 12 degrees.
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2: 1-300-222-774, the talkback number. It is our Mad Mondays, of course. What made you mad from the weekend of footy? Corbin and Ben with Adam Ramanaskis in the house. AFL Monday, 1-300-222-774. How about the Tigers? They had a win. Surely there's Richmond fans happy about that. Is the win worth more than pick one? We put that to the president, John O'Rourke, when he joined us on ABC Melbourne Mornings with Raf Epstein earlier today.
3: Well, I think it is, yeah. I think Adam talked during the week about the importance of winning habits and celebrating a win for a young team. So, you know, the draft will sort itself out. And as you know, Corbin, with the compromises in the draft with father sons and academies and things, you know, we will have a good draft hand regardless. So, yeah, we take the win every time.
2: What do you reckon, Ram? Is it worth more than pick one?
4: I'll take the win. Absolutely. You know, show me somebody that likes losing and I'll show you a loser.
5: Yeah.
4: That's the way I look at it. So, those young Richmond players, they need a little bit of nourishment every now and then. And some wins are very good.
6: There's no guarantee either that pick one's going to be the best player in the game, is there?
4: So Dougie Cochran and Cody Walker are touted as the number one and number two players in the draft at the moment. So they're obviously club tied to Port Adelaide and Carlton. Then there's an array of players after that. There's some really good players in this draft.
6: An early Mad Monday from Fran. G'day, guys. Mad, Geelong always have a good run towards the finals, over it, as are many footy supporters. This has been going on for several years now.
2: Well, it's interesting. If you believe Chris Scott's commentary on this throughout the year, I actually think they're kind of sick of it too. Well, they don't get to play Essendon or Richmond until the last 3 weeks in the season. Haven't played them at all. So they've actually had tougher games in the front end, and then they get a pretty soft run into September. So, I mean, you could argue, when is the best time to get the soft kills? Is it at the start? Is it in the middle? Is it at the end?
4: Well, I think in their case, it's at the end because of player personnel.
2: Yep.
4: So that's the way I look at it. They had to work incredibly hard in the end for that win on Thursday night against Collingwood. Started well, 49-point lead, and then the game tightens up. But I look at it now and go, well, they got pretty much three soft kills in the back park. Can they get Cameron back? Can they potentially get Max Holmes back? Dangerfield, you don't have to risk him. If he's sore, manage him through, get him to a final series, go from there.
2: Give me a Mad Monday. Ben, do you want to get going? You start us off.
6: Yeah, my Mad Monday relates to the emotional Willem Dersma on the ground. So this is it's not so much a Mad Monday, but I love seeing how much the game meant to Willem, and that he was so upset that they'd lost. I mean, we see, I go into the rooms, obviously, on Thursday nights, winning rooms, often into the losing rooms. There's a part of me that really respects that the players are able to get themselves up and chat to their family and friends and not drag their bottom lips around. But there's also a part of it that there's a bit of a burble that sort of bubbles around the room in terms of chatter that makes me think, oh, they're not too fazed that they've just been heavily beaten tonight. So I didn't mind so much seeing a player that it meant so much to that he was so emotional that they just lost. Have you got one for me, Rama?
4: Well, I listened to Craig Kelly's comments on Thursday night with you, Benny, actually. Yep. And obviously talking about Zach Butters. Now, in the aftermath of that, Ned's had to call Port Adelaide and say it was more if he decided, not when he was leaving.
6: Did he have to apologise?
4: Well, I don't think so. Personally, I don't think so. But what I do want to bring to the table, now this happens in the NBA over in the States. They've got an anti-tampering laws around talking about players, meeting with players and the like. And there's heavy, heavy fines in that. Now, I understand it makes the media cycle go around, talking about where players are going to go and do this and do that and the like, and probably the AFL love it. But is it actually healthy? Is it healthy for anybody that we're constantly

0: talking about it. Now,
1: how would you police it, though?
0: Well, what do you mean? How would you police it? Yeah. If you find out
2: that you've breached it.
0: Correct. You've got windows.
2: Big dollars.
0: Yep. Huge. Draft picks gone, all sorts of things.
2: Here is what Craig Kelly said, by the way, back on Thursday night.
3: Look, we'd be negligent not to be Justin Lepich and his team with support from both the board and ourselves, talking to anyone. And Zach's definitely one of those players. He's a great, great player, a great person, and he's coming back to Victoria, and we'd like him to consider our club.
2: So, interestingly, the conversation goes on in America about, you know, where players are going, and, you know, at the moment they're in an off season, so there's a lot of talk, and, you know, it fuels the media cycle and everything, the player movement. It's just the participants aren't talking to each other, so the players aren't talking to clubs, to teams. They can't move at that stage.
0: So there's nothing against the player.
2: So we can still debate it.
0: Talking to another club.
2: Yeah.
0: That's contract tied for how long, whatever.
2: Mm.
0: It was reported that Lachie Neal toured Collingwood on the weekend as well, I think.
2: Yep, Friday.
0: Friday. So that happened. Like, he's under a contract at another club.
2: It also, what it does do is it gives everyone an out, like Craig Kelly or the player or whatever. So rather than fielding questions about it, they can say, I'm actually not allowed to talk about it. I'm not allowed to speak about it publicly at this stage. I'm not allowed to meet with other teams.
0: Yeah. I just think it's a little bit unsavoury.
2: Yep. I'm keen to hear what people think. 1-300-222-774.
0: And I have one more, obviously, with the payouts to Tyson Stengel and Bobby Hill.
2: Yep.
0: Now, if there's no breach from the club and the like, and those two are walking away from a contract, I'm not sure why clubs should be on the hook. Now, that's going to sound a little bit weird coming from me, because I was in player management for so long.
1: Players guy, yeah.
0: Yeah, I am. I am a players guy, but
2: You were hanging on to that hook.
0: I also think at the same time that clubs get unfairly penalised when they give all the support and the like, and then you're still asking to be paid out. Now, that's not fair. Now, on the other hand too, all of a sudden it doesn't sit in the salary cap anymore. So the AFL have just gone and made up their own rule and said, okay, you can pay him out and it doesn't sit in the salary cap and we'll just brush it under the carpet and not worry about it.
2: Mm-hmm.
0: So, like, where do the rules actually sit with it all?
2: How should it be handled then?
0: Well, if a player's in breach of their contract, the contract's very clear.
2: Yeah.
0: Very, very clear.
2: But if the contract's then, you know, null and void, shouldn't it come off the books then?
0: Well, probably, yeah.
2: Yeah.
0: Probably.
2: Yeah. So in the end, it's not a bad result for Geelong and Collingwood.
1: So are you saying that the player shouldn't get paid is more so what your grammar's saying?
0: I'm saying that if a player's not turning up to work and not fulfilling his duties, so if you two guys didn't turn up here to the ABC and you're still expecting to get paid and you're perfectly healthy and the like, now I don't know if Bobby Hill and Tyson, I don't know if there's any backstory. I've got no idea. But I'm assuming that they're perfectly healthy. Okay? Now, if that's the case, you've got to turn up to work.
2: Yeah. I would assume that there's some level of personal leave or whatever it turns out to be.
0: And if I was still managing players, I would be telling my players, what's your reason for not turning up to work? This is your career. It's not a career that's going to span 25, 30 years. This is a career that might span 10 or 12 years.
2: Let's take some calls. 1-300-222-774 AFL Monday with Corbin and Ben and Adam Ramanaskis. Michael from Tasmania, the next of our callers. Hello, Michael.
4: Oh, good evening. You guys are the highlight of the year, this podcast. I love it. I just can't get it.
2: Thank you.
1: Thank you, Michael. Appreciate that.
4: It's not a symbol of how sad my life is, but, I mean, you really bring something to the football week. I want to talk about momentum killers in football and how it impacts the game. So, and as a St Kilda supporter, I could go on about the umpire not paying him back to Darcy Wilson when he's running down the... I mean, we were probably going to lose anyway, but he pays out of bounds on the full. And then and then Jack Higgins not getting an arm chop. And that just kills momentum. But what really kills momentum is the songs after goals to me. Like, in a game like Saturday when the crowd should be roaring, and I hope the St Kilda supporters get there on Sunday to roar, you know, you've had a great goal. You've got Sydney on the ropes in the third quarter. We don't want to hear 30 seconds of music. And I'm going to ring them tomorrow and implore them just to let the crowd roar and barrack in those 30 seconds before the next bounce ball up to keep that momentum. It kills the momentum of the team when they're going back into position to just have music playing. And, yes, we know that,

0: what's his name in Brisbane, Charlie. We love that song, and that's great, but there's not many others that work.
1: Oh, I've got a momentum killer for you as well, Michael. Down in Geelong, Cooper Sharman running into an open goal, 30 out, dribbles it and misses it against Geelong. And then they went down the other end and kicked the goal and the whole match turned. Yes.
2: Well, the actual momentum, Michael, on Saturday was the unfortunate injury to Will Edwards, because the numbers after that injury, they just favoured Sydney. So I think it was 6-2 to 1 goal.
1: No goals. Six goals, one behind after that.
3: We love hearing from Michael. Appreciate your call, as always, Michael, and your listenership to our programmer. 1-300-222-774 is the talkback number. What made you mad from the weekend of footy? Chris from Pasco Vale is the next of our callers. Hello, Chris.
4: Yes, good evening, gents. Look, my Mad Monday is I'm sick of all the speculation around Clarko. If he was, we have improved as a team and we're in games for longer, and if we're such a bad place to be, all of these players wouldn't be re-signing.
1: So you're obviously a North man, Chris. You're happy with how it's all tracking?
4: I'd like us to win some of those close ones, but yeah, we've definitely improved, and you know, some of those kids are coming on. Like Goda's had a good run at it. He's adding. Right, I'd like to see a bit more of Riley Hardiman, but we'll see how that goes. And Will Dawson was good on the weekend, so. Yeah, I can see where we're heading, and I think next year would be the. I reckon that's a make or break year next year.
1: I actually agree with Chris.
2: I think your point, Chris, around being in games for longer is critical.
3: Mm-hmm.
2: I think North still need another probably key defender.
3: Yeah.
2: I think Cooper Trembath's going to be a very good player, but they might need somebody to help Jack Darling, because I don't think North can expect him to continue to play at the level he is. But you talk about staying in games longer. Essendon yesterday, Corb.
3: Yep.
2: So obviously a young team, 8 teenagers. Benny, you did the game for ABC. 66 points differential in red time.
3: Wow.
2: And the margin was 72 points. So in what
1: six
2: are we
1: points.
2: Call, we call normal it regular, time. Normal
3: yeah.
2: time.
3: Yeah.
2: 6 points margin. But later in the quarters, just little drop-offs. And that's what happens with the young team. North Melbourne were doing that a few years ago.
3: Yeah.
2: And I think Chris's point about being in games longer is critical to any young developing team.
3: Yep. I think the conversation too around Clark, I don't think anyone's suggesting he shouldn't coach his team next year. I think that he's got a contract for 2027.
2: Yep.
3: I think the question right now is whether North Melbourne should extend him out to take the pressure off next year and give him an extra, say that plus 1 year or 2 years or whatever it is, and make sure he's not coaching next year in the hot seat. Feels like he's not going to get that. Feels like next year he's going to be coaching this team for his job, basically.
1: Some good text coming through. Fans don't want music after goals. No one likes it. This needs to be talked about more. It makes me mad. So no name to that one, but backing up our man Michael. And the AFL is taking spectators out of the game through the overuse of the sound system.
3: Pauline from Geelong, the next of our callers. Hello, Pauline.
5: Hi, Corbin and Ben.
1: Hey, Pauline.
5: Grandma. First, I'll preface this to say I am not a Geelong supporter, but I am just sick of people saying about Geelong having an easy run home, when if you look at Adelaide and you look at Sydney, they virtually play the same teams as what Geelong are playing in the next three rounds. Also, St Kilda have had the last six matches at Marvel.
3: Mm.
5: The ones that should be complaining are sort of like Fremantle, Adelaide, who have to travel every second week anyway.
3: Mm-hmm.
5: I just find it really strange. I mean, Geelong can't help how the draw goes.
3: That's
5: the way it goes. I mean, they should only play each other once.
3: Well, I agree.
5: And then have the finals.
3: I like it, Pauline. That's a strong call. I mean,
2: Essendon should be complaining. They go Hawthorn, Adelaide, Geelong, there's Sydney.
3: I mean, the problem with the double-ups more is the way that they're scattered through the schedule, and we know why it happens now. So the number one priority with the fixture is to get Thursday, Friday night as big a blockbuster as you can, right? It's a free-to-air time slot. That's what they try to do. And because of the limit on how many five-day breaks teams can play, they try and there's only so many matchups they can get, and they try and load that for as long as possible. But what it means is what Pauline's saying. You know, Geelong are only playing Richmond and Essendon once this year, and it happens in the last three rounds of the year. Yeah. So they actually haven't played them yet. They've already played a bunch of tough teams, and now they get a cushy run on the run home. But that as Paul said, we can't help who
2: realistically,
3: you play
2: Geelong, Brisbane, Sydney, maybe Collingwood.
3: Yeah.
2: They should all have the toughest draw. They've been the most consistent teams over a number of years. Yeah. They should have tough draws.
1: We don't complete the first up meetings until the last round.
3: It's ridiculous.
2: But it's not a fair fixture. Unless it goes to a 17-round fixture, that's the only way it's going to be fair.
3: We need to all agree, though, if we all want to play everyone once before we start playing teams twice, we need to agree that we're going to get some Thursday and Friday nights that aren't blockbusters on paper.
2: Well, if you do that, you get a true ladder.
3: Yep.
1: Yeah, but also, like...
3: But we can't then come in round six and go, how come it's, you know, North Melbourne up against Adelaide this week? And it's not a bigger blockbuster as we want it to be.
1: But we might all say that, but the broadcasters who
3: are paying the billions of dollars.
1: Are not going to agree to that. And
3: that's why we got what we got.
1: Yep. He who pays the piper calls the tune. Dotty Northcote, Corbin et al. So we're et al. Loud songs and the flashing lights. Horrible. Make it stop. And I'm with Dot. And the other one that gets me is the ground announcer screaming into the microphone, make some noise for whoever your team is. Like, what, do we need that?
2: The interesting part is where does it sit? Like, because we're an entertainment package. That's what. So people are coming. They're paying their money. Is purely the football the entertainment part of it? Or is there the kids want music? Because... I get it. Older supporters, they just want to support. But
3: what are your kids like?
2: My kids want it. They just watch the game. They want to watch the game. They're just pure fans of the game. But I know others. Others, it's an outing. It's entertainment. It's like going to the movie theatre.
1: Jeez, we've cracked one open here. Jono from Chadston. I'm very tired of the really noisy music and advertising, etc. between the quarters. Can't talk to my friends. And Danny says... How captivating are you guys? I'm desperate to go and do other more pressing things tonight, but I can't leave the commentary.
3: Oh, appreciate that. AFL Monday with Corbin and Ben, Adam Ramanaskis in the house. Of course, you can catch up with this anytime through ABC AFL AFL Daily. That's what I'm trying to say. Too many acronyms.
2: Five drops a week.
3: It runs all over it.
1: Wherever you get your flavors.
3: Wherever you get your podcasts, ABC AFL Daily is the place to go. David Astle's evenings program's coming up next. I'm going to send you in there, Ben. Tim Ellis, the mentalist, is on his way in. So
2: yes, Benny.
3: We're big on this. If you want to be part of a magic trick.
2: I don't think anybody could play with Ben's mind.
3: We'll see.
1: He'll find some things in there.
2: could be hollow in there also.
3: If you want to be part of a magic trick tonight on evenings with David Astle, follows us. I want to get this in. This is Ross Lyon as it played out in its entirety on Saturday afternoon, his latest clash with a journalist about the phrasing of a question about his stern conversation with Mateus Filippo.
6: So after the first quarter, it looked like you were giving some strong feedback to Mateus and then he turned around and...
7: Yeah. Can I dive into that? It's really... Well, that's the media narrative. Anytime I talk to a player, it's strong feedback. What I was talking about was a leading pattern. So you just can create the identity you want. Anytime I speak, even we break convention, right? So we don't, the cookie cutter, every coach goes and the line meetings talk to him and then Ross talks to him. No, we're like, well, all the brain science is three things to take in, plus or minus one or two, depending on capacity and experience. So we're like, let's get the team stuff done, 3 points, we put it on the board and we talk to him. And that's been turned into Ross has got to him and Ross has blasted him. That's okay. But that's not what happened. So Mateus, I spoke to him calmly and rationally, but you've turned it into strong feedback. I was teaching him on a leading pattern when he went shallow, could have gone to the top of the square like Hugo. So I'm okay, but at the end of the day, you guys interpret it how you want. Mitch Cleary did it the year before, and I said, Mitch, I spoke to the group and walked off calmly. But when we're up and I walk off calmly, it's like, don't say anything. But when we're down, I do the same timing. It's like, Rush gave him a serve. Like, it gets a bit monotonous and boring, but I'll leave it with you. I don't know how you interpret. Why would you say it's strong feedback?
6: Just having a stern conversation, then you respond.
7: Why was it stern?
6: Just look serious.
7: I always look serious. It's a serious business, you know. I don't sit there eating party pies and putting on headphones, listening to the Fox studio to get my insights to the game like a lot of people do, don't they? They walk into a media box, they put their headset on, don't even watch the game, and they listen to the other experts to get their opinion. I know that because a senior journalist told me that happens. Does that happen?
6: Yeah, some people.
7: That happens a lot, doesn't it? Well, I haven't got time for that. And if I'm giving feedback, it's not stern. It's like, if everything was stern, do you think these kids would be growing? I'll leave it with you. That's probably stern feedback.
3: What do we think?
1: I'm more interested in your opinion. What did you think?
2: I thought the end part was

0: like, you had 26 journos rolling in that have just formed their own opinion without any guidance from people that know the game better than them. Like any area, you listen to the people that are the experts in the field and then take on all that information and help form your own opinion from that particular stage.
1: Like, you know what to look for from there. Like, that's how we do it. When we call a game with you guys, you explain to us, oh, they're getting hammered in the midfield, and it helps identify those areas as you call the game.
0: Once upon a time, health wasn't a political issue. People just listened to a doctor and they went and got their medical advice. They didn't do their own research on the internet. So the same way in footy, I think it pays to listen to people that know a lot about the game.
2: But that's what I'm getting. I thought that punch from Ross at the end wasn't necessary.
0: Yeah, I didn't know where he was going with that. The other one, the Mitch Cleary shout-out, where he revealed that they had a conversation about it last year. What happens if that was the other way around? Like, imagine if Mitch reported last year, hey, by the way, Ross Lyon rang me, and he revealed that information. I don't know if that would go down that well. So it's sort of, because the timing works for Ross to be able to reference that chat, was interesting that it came out at that particular stage.
1: That's a good point.
0: The image problem that I think Ross is worried about is that Ross is perceived as this angry, grumpy guy, and he's clearly trying to come across to a new generation as someone that is much more open and caring, and the whole cuddly Ross persona. And I think in the process of him trying to defend, you know, the accusation that he's stern or that he's giving the team a spray, which clearly irks him, he's actually come across more grumpy, but rather than if he had just let the comment go, I don't think anyone would have picked it up. And I think the last thing on all of this is, no one's cheering for the journo in this scenario, are they? Like, very rare. We talk about, you know, no one cheers for the AFL. Certainly in this scenario, the average footy person out there is going to warm to the views of the figure that they know better, that isn't in the particular press. So I can understand why a lot of people took Ross's side on this particular, Barney.
2: I think Ross's last three press conferences of the year, if they don't play wildcard, will be must listen and must watch.
0: Well, I think that's the other thing. I mean, the part that gets forgotten in all of this is they're 0-10 against the top nine. So that's really the story that matters. We can debate all the rest of it and how the press conference goes, but they haven't measured up against the top half teams.
1: No.
0: And I actually think that would be a bit of a nightmare for the league if they do finish 10th, because what you want in a wildcard spot is a team that can cause chaos and go on a run. St Kilda have proven now 10 times that they don't measure up against the best teams.
1: So Ross said in that press conference that it's indisputable that we've improved, which I actually agree with. I think they have improved. But the question that I posed on the Sunday night episode of the podcast we do is, have they improved enough when you've got in Tom De Koning, you've got in Liam Ryan, you've got in Jack Silvani and Flanders as well, who's been injured largely. Have they improved enough?
2: I actually enjoy watching St Kilda now. I think they were very dour prior, so now, you know, there's ball movement, there's, you know, there's run, there's carry, there's scoring, there's excitement. So maybe not. I think the next 12 months will tell us that, Benny.
1: So many texts coming through about this. The music and the MC hype at the footy is terrible. Surveys show majority of fans dislike it. Get rid of it. Kills the unique beauty of footy's atmosphere. Gents, blow the music and DJ game announcers up. It absolutely is unnecessary and rubbish. Let the fans pay their hard-earned money to go through the gate to create the atmosphere. That's from Haley in Echuca. The first text was from Tom.
2: Well,
1: did I mention that?
2: Yeah. I get the feeling that we're going to see more of Thursday night, what Geelong and Collingwood did.
0: Yeah.
1: I didn't get that. Like, they didn't run straight out into position. They ran out, still did their run-throughs.
2: They did.
1: Inside
2: a minute
1: 50.
2: Of run-throughs.
1: Yeah.
2: And then they were in position, basically.
0: Yep. People didn't seem to like that online, too. I don't know if you checked the pulse of Twitter. People hated it. But I didn't mind it being there.
2: Well, yeah, your idea about singing the song Only When We Win, I like.
0: Yeah.
1: Did we hear from Kane?
0: Both theme songs. Don't worry about Kane. Don't let him get under your skin. Thanks to Jules Hay for all of her work producing. Catch up anytime, whole episode through ABC AFL Daily. Rama, we love having you with us.
2: Well done.
0: Welcome back anytime. Adam Ramanaskas here on AFL Monday. Thanks, Ben.
1: Thanks, Corb.
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8: It is that game. We love this game, Mind the Gap. And we're going to give you half a fact and you have to work.

0: out the other half of the fact. It's a fun game. If you'd like to play, call now, 1300 222 774. It's a warm, cold, hot, warmer, cool kind of game. See if you can beat me, the host, and Tim Ellis, the magician. It is a parlour game across the airwaves. Call now, 1300 222 774. There's even a magic trick that will be performed in the next 20 minutes. And if you'd like to be not a rabbit, but a guinea pig in the name of illusion, call now. Make the most of this rare opportunity. 1300 222 774. A game, a bit of hijinks, maybe even a magic number that will be plucked from midair. You never know what Tim will bring, but I'd love you to be part of it. So come up on the stage. You won't get harmed. No rabbit will be killed. All you have to do is play. 1300 222 774 to be part of this piece of capery. And you can text in too if you'd like to have a guess when we play the Mind the Gap game. And the text line is always is there for you to use. 0437 774 774. It's 28 minutes now to 8. And Tim Ellis, firstly, welcome to the studio again.
1: I'm so glad to be back.
0: And you vanished a little while ago when you went off to be the founder and the director of the Melbourne Magic Festival, which took place, a month ago now. How did things fare?
1: It was so amazing. We had record numbers. We broke our record. We got 19,500 people coming along.
0: That's fabulous.
1: And all the shows were very, very well attended. And our special guests from overseas, they all sold out. It was amazing.
0: Calisto Sinclair was one artist that we had in on the strength of your recommendation. I could have spoken to any of them because there were so many big names from the world of magic. And Calista, she was the one who was all about transforming in front of our very eyes, going from young to old and then to young again. Incredible transformation.
1: Yes, her act always got, you know, an astonishing response. It was so beautiful. It was a piece of art. And she's currently just touched down in Las Vegas, where she's performing at Magic Live, which is the premier magic convention in the world.
0: So 19,500, I know that it's the 19th festival, so that's augurs well for the 20th, which will be bigger, bolder and brighter. But congratulations on really what was a fabulous festival. Tim is a fine magician in his own right. He can play a trick right in front of your eyes. If you'd like to be part of the game, like to be part of tonight's little challenge, call now. Make the most of this rare chance. 1300 222 774. 1300 222 774. Now, Tim, the other game that we play before we even get into some hijinks and some magic is this Mind the Gap game. And I understand that you've got a fun fact there with the that applies to one particular activity or one particular hobby or habit. What have you got there for me?
1: Yeah, there's various percentages I have here.
0: Mm-hmm. Okay.
1: So I've got some questions.
0: Just give me one of those.
1: All right. What about this one?
0: Okay.
1: 19% of people have considered breaking up with their partner because of this.
0: Oh, okay. All right. I'm going to start guessing and then we'll bring other players in. If you want to play along, what would 19% of partners consider breaking up with their other for this? Have a guess. If you think you might know what the answer is, give us a call, 1300 222 774. I suppose if we play the cool, warm, hot kind of format on this, Tim, I'm going to say for sleeping around, I'm just going to say the obvious thing. How does that sit in terms of my guess?
1: That's fairly cool. I think there'd be a much higher percentage
0: for
1: that.
0: Oh, okay. Probably is. We're talking 19%. So this is more of the niggling stage rather than the deal-breaker stage. All right, so I'm going to gear down my guess and say, for not doing their share of couple work.
1: Still cool. Still fairly cool.
0: My God. All right, let's bring Karen into this. I'm wondering if you can help us out here. 1300 222 774. What have I got wrong? I've so far guessed infidelity and laziness. Apparently, both are very cool. Probably both of those would be deal breakers. We are looking for something a little more niggly. And 19% of couples would consider doing the split if this was to occur. G'day, Karen.
2: Hello.
0: What do you reckon it might be?
2: How many guesses do I get?
0: Yeah, well, no, keep guessing. And look, if you outguess me, then you can be the carryover champion with our next player. But what do you think it is?
2: Drinking too much.
0: Drinking too much. How's that?
1: It's getting warmer. It's getting warmer, but it's not what we're looking for.
0: Is it something that they might say, Tim?
1: No.

0: No.
1: It's nothing like that.
0: Okay. So it's not sort of describing them.
1: It's something they do.
0: Something they do. All right, Karen, good guess. And I'm going to go for something along those lines. I'm going to say, is it about toenails around the house, leaving toenails around the house? Am I getting a little warmer on this?
1: You're getting a little colder.
0: Oh, no. Karen, back to you. Apparently toenails have got nothing to do with it. What do you think?
2: Is it smoking too much?
0: Oh, smoking.
1: Not really, but you're much warmer than David was.
0: All right. Now, I'm going to go for Sue in Ballarat, and a few other people have gone for this. So this is Sue's guess, and if this is right, then, Karen, we'll have to say goodnight, but hopefully Sue is not right. Sue in Ballarat has guessed, is it snoring, Tim?
1: It is not snoring.
0: All right. Good guess, Sue. Bad luck. Back to you, Karen.
2: Is it leaving their clothes all over the floor?
0: Ah, yes.
1: We're getting colder because you've left the clothes over the floor. That's why you get cold.
0: All right. Now, I'm going to have to go. The one that was closest was drinking, and smoking was a little bit warm but not hot.
1: Ooh.
0: Okay. So maybe it's about, okay. Someone has suggested, is it being a mess in general? Hairs in the sink, toothpaste uncapped, just basically being a slob, Tim.
1: It is not.
0: Oh, God. Do you think you're guilty of this same misdemeanor, Tim Ellis?
1: Absolutely not.
0: Do you think I would be in your mind of minds? Do you think there's...
1: I don't know you well enough.
0: Okay, all right. stay with us, Karen. Have you got any more guesses, Karen?
2: I'm still thinking.
0: All right, what we might do... We'll go to Michelle and Jeff, who are in a couple, and they would know exactly what it's about. Stay with us, Karen, because I might come back to you for another guess. But let's go ahead and say good evening. Stay with us, Karen. Michelle and Jeff are joining us now in Frankston South to have a guess at what this might be. G'day, you two.
3: Hi, David. It's been ages.
0: It's been ages. Now, I'm going to ask you a very impertinent question here, Michelle. What would see you split from Jeff? Think it through. It sounds like you have a couple of reasons there. Do you want to pick one that would be, see about 19% of you being tempted?
3: I don't think I could say it on public radio.
0: Well, is that a warm guess then? Is it to do with, is it scurrilous, Tim?
1: Well, we've had smoking. And we've had, what was the other one?
0: Being a slob, snoring, drinking, smoking, infidelity, laziness.
1: The smoking and the drinking were similar.
3: Jeff has got a really strong opinion on this one, so I'm going to let
0: go for it, Jeff. What do you think it might be?
4: I think financial immaturity.
0: Oh, okay. So being a prodigal with money.
4: Being irresponsible with money.
0: And that would take in gambling too, Tim Ellis.
1: Would it?
3: Gambling. Yeah.
0: Is it gambling?
1: No.
0: Oh!
1: You're heading towards the Antarctic at the moment.
0: We're being far too... I think we're being too practical. I think this might be one of those little annoying habits that really get under people's skins.
1: I think it might be.
0: So what is that... just that little annoying habit, Jeff, and of course we do need to keep things polite and respectful, that is always a bit of a chafe point with you and Michelle.
3: Fess up.
0: I don't know. You haven't called for a while, probably for reasons like this. This is going to put you through a lot of therapy.
4: No matter what Michelle does, I think she's...
0: Oh, that's the correct answer, Jeff, yeah. What about fibbing?
4: No.
0: Is it fibbing?
1: It's not fibbing.
0: Okay.
1: But,
0: I'll give you
1: a clue.
0: Here's a clue, everybody. Listen, Karen. Okay, Michelle's got one more shot.
1: Yes, sir.
3: Toilet seater.
0: I like that.
1: But fibbing was closer because if you think about the fibbing and the drinking and the smoking, there's some common factor in all three of them.
0: So they're all vices. They're all failings. They're moral failings. But I don't think this is a moral question.
1: That's not the common factor I'm thinking of.
0: Okay. No. Are they habitual?
3: Was that a freebie?
0: No. What do you reckon? I might have to pass this. I might move on, guys. It sounds like you've done your best shot, but thank you for joining us.
3: See you later.
0: Now, this is thwarting us all. This is Tim Ellis. He's giving us a clue. We've worked through what this might be. If anyone's got some ideas, surely it's addiction. I think that's far too serious. Is it farting?
1: No.
0: Okay.
1: I don't know how that
0: is. Is it eating habits?
1: It could be closer to that.
0: There is
1: something in common with... drinking, smoking, and fibbing.
0: With the mouth.
1: With the mouth. It's something to do with the mouth.
0: Is it eating with your mouth open? Someone's saying chewing loudly,
1: not quite,
0: eating noisily, eating in a unpleasant fashion.
1: I think you stumbled upon it in those 15 guesses.
0: Which one is it?
1: The way they chew.
0: The way they chew. Congratulations. That goes to Beck, who just gets it. Where's our applause? We need to get some applause. That is brilliant.
1: And I think that was a Barbara Streisand song, wasn't it? The way we chew.
0: now. Let me... I think bad dad jokes would be one reason that I'd consider
1: spending
0: it with
1: somebody.
0: 1300 222 774 if you'd like to play along. We're playing Mind the Gap game and also doing a little bit of magic. I'll go quickly back to Karen. Would you have guessed that, Karen?
2: I was going to say chewing gum.
0: Oh, well, you're very close. Very close, Karen. Well done. Keep listening. We've got another game coming up. We've got some more players who'll be part of that. But, Karen, thanks for being part of our magic game tonight.
2: Thank you.
0: I say magic because Tim Ellis, not only can he thwart us with these Mind the Gap games, but Tim is a consummate magician. He's performed around the world. He's the co-founder of the Melbourne Magic Festival. And if you'd like to see just how extraordinary his work is, have a look at timellismagic.com and also to his base there at the Laneway Theatre. House of Games is his show at the moment.
1: And it's all about games.
0: It's all about games.
1: Yeah, even I've got Uno, Scrabble, Yahtzee, 2-Up, even Letters and Numbers gets a shout-out in the show.
0: I understand that you have got some insights in how to cheat at games.
1: Oh, yes. I brought along a Laneway Theatre mug for you, but also some dice in there. I want you just to shake the dice up.
0: All right. By the way, those on the line, stay with us because we're going to go to one or two of you for essentially... to be part of a magic trick. Okay, so I've got the dice.
1: It's a really easy way to sheet. Just shake them up.
0: I'm shaking up two dice inside a little ceramic cup.
1: Look at the number.
0: Look at the number. Yep.
1: Seven.
0: It is seven, yeah.
1: Yeah. It's easy. Easy to cheat. It's going to be seven every time.
0: Why is it seven every time?
1: Have a look at the dice. Have a close look at the dice.
0: Oh, what have you done, Ellis? You've done it again.
1: These are cheating dice.
0: Oh, they're cheating dice. All right. So it's all 4-4-4, all on one side, and 3-3-3 on the other side.
1: Yes, absolutely.
0: How dare you?
1: Very easy to cheat.
0: That is low ball. That is low ball cheating. That's not magic.
1: You just sneak that. Of course, it's not magic.
0: That's fraudulent.
1: Sneak them into a game. Or if you want to play 2-up, you think, there we go. You can try this one.
0: Okay. That's 2-up.
1: Just toss it.
0: Okay. I'm going to toss it.
1: Heads or tails?
0: Heads or tails? I'm going to say heads.
1: Are you right?
0: It's heads.
1: Yes.
0: Because it's a two-headed coin.
1: Of course.
0: It looks like it's John F. Kennedy.
1: It's an American two-headed coin. American. You wouldn't have an Australian one. That'd be illegal.
0: All right. Now, we have got a lot of people guessing about... Robert was going to guess snoring. And people are up for...
1: Close.
0: And Duncan was going to guess doing drugs. So
1: no.
0: Well done for good guesses. But hang in there, Renee, Scott, John, all players, because we're about to head for a magic trick. Do you want to inflict some magic upon one of our volunteers, Tim?
1: Sure. I just need somebody to... choose a number between 1 and 100.
0: Right. I'm going to ask you to choose between John in Geelong, Scott in Heidelberg, Robert in Essendon, Duncan in Geelong, or
1: Let's
0: Renee in Ballarat. John,
1: mm-hmm.
0: We're going to go and say good evening to John, who's in Geelong. G'day, John.
5: Yeah, g'day, David. All right. How are you?
0: Good. Now, you've got Tim Ellis there, and he's going to be spellbinding you in a moment. Now, John has to think of a number, does he, Tim?
1: Just tell me a number between 1 and 100.
0: Tell him a number, John.
5: Tell you a number. Okay, 57.
0: 57 is the number.
1: I'm glad he didn't say 67.
0: Yeah, that's very bad. No. All right, so where you go? So what are you going to do with that?
1: 57.
0: Mm-hmm.
1: I'm just having a look here.
0: He's scrolling through his phone. He's looking at a list.
1: Notes app. There we go. So I've got a list of celebrities.
0: Okay.
1: And if you can have a look on that list and find the celebrity listed at number, what's it, 57?
0: 57. Okay, 57. So what Tim has provided is a list of what seems to be 100 different celebrities, many of them household names. I'm going to number 57, and I can see here right in front of me, Tim and John, I don't know whether I'm meant to disclose that.
1: You can
0: say
1: what it is.
0: All right. The name is Tom Cruise.
1: Tom Cruise. Okay, that's interesting.
0: I'm passing the phone back to Tim to stay with us,
1: now,
0: John.
1: It would have been different, obviously, if he chose
0: It could have been Ariana Grande. It could have been Muhammad Ali.
1: Winston Churchill, all these different ones.
5: I feel like I've got a real big one there.
0: Yeah, no, you've done well. Mind you, it's pretty much a glitterati list, but Tom Cruise is a huge name. See what happens now, John?
1: Now, if I just have a look, I'm just going to the Instagram.
0: He's going to Instagram. Okay.
1: I'm going to go to my Laneway Theatre. The
0: Laneway Theatre Instagram. Tim Ellis.
1: Here we go. Just going to it now. And there's something I posted yesterday posted because I had a picture. There we go. There's a picture of you.
0: Unbelievable. That's me. A picture of me. Well, that's easy to do because that's who I look like. And you did
1: that
0: before you
1: yesterday.
0: Came in. Yeah, all right. But you knew you were coming in today. All right, scroll across. Now I'm scrolling to the right of me. And there is David Astle right beside Tom Cruise. John, what did you just do? You've unlocked the kind of plague upon the Instagram. What have you just done, John? I have got here in front of me a photo of me and Tom Cruise is looking over my shoulder, looking very smug, all because you said 57. How dare you?
5: Have you ever met Tom Cruise, Dave?
0: I have never met Tom Cruise, However,
5: what's going on?
1: In an alternate dimension, maybe.
0: This
1: have.
0: Is what's weird. What gets me, John, you could have said 75 or 67 to make a joke. You didn't. You said 57. It was Tom Cruise. And here, posted

0: yesterday is an image of me and Tom Cruise. It's there on the Laneway Theatre. If you don't believe me, have a look at Instagram, the Laneway Theatre, and that's all on you, John. I blame you.
1: Well done, Tim.
0: Well done. And that was amazing. John, thanks for being part of a radio experiment.
1: Not a problem.
0: That's
1: Thank
0: amazing.
1: You.
0: So what I'm guessing here is that what is happening, and you've got a lot of curiosity from the sporting team because they do love their illusions. This is an illusion of a kind. I'm not asking you to reveal magic, but this is something that is you. I mean, there was no way that you could have intuited that John was going to guess 57. No way. What have you just done? I mean,
2: I suppose people think maybe John was an accomplice and I asked him to say 57, but...
0: I've got another guess.
2: Yeah.
0: This is a crazy guess, but you've got 100 different lists and you chose the one that had Tom Cruise as number 57.
2: That is a crazy guess.
0: This is crazy.
2: It's a good one, but I'm not willing to put that much work into it.
0: Right. I'm going to get you back. You ready for... You want to play a game?
2: All right, we'll play a game.
0: Well, you want to play a game or do you want to do some magic? What do you want, ladies and gentlemen? What do you want, kids?
2: I'm happy to play a game.
0: You want magic or you want a game? 1300-222-774 if you'd like to join us. 1300-222-774. We'll get to Scott in Heidelberg West before we play the guessing game. G'day, Scott.
3: Yeah, g'day. How's it going?
0: Good. Are you much for magic? Did you get along to the Melbourne Magic Festival?
3: Not recently, no. A little bit of time in the past for magic, sure.
0: Yeah, sure.
3: It's nice to be impressed with something that you can't work out why it's happening.
0: Well, that's exactly what Tim Ellis excels at, Scott. So stay with us because you're going to play the game with you, me and Tim. I'm the one with the question this time and see how long it takes for Tim and you, between the pair of you, to work out what our mystery answer is. 18% of dads. Are you a dad, Scott?
3: I am.
0: You're
3: yes.
0: well qualified for this one. 18% of dads have embarrassed their daughters by doing what? Scott?
3: Which of the 100 embarrassing things?
0: I know.
3: Shall we use 18%?
0: 18%. That's a fair chunk. That's one in five. Daughters prepared to walk.
3: Trying to use younger generation terminology.
0: That
3: trying
0: is
3: to be
0: a
3: too
0: very
3: cool for
0: good
3: school.
0: Guess. I'm going to give you a cool, but it's an impressive cool. Not a 6-7 cool, but an impressive cool, Scott. Nice work. Mm. All right. What for you? What
2: well,
0: do you say,
2: I'm
0: Tim?
2: I'm not a dad, so I'm going to be randomly guessing singing.
0: Singing is probably warmer because it's a more physical action than something that is verbal. Mm. Okay, Scott, back to you.
3: Dancing.
0: Oh, you're getting warmer. It is an action of a kind, but it's more of a neglected action, so to speak. It's something that they don't do or something that is missing. Okay. Okay, well, I think Scott does have an advantage here.
2: I think he
0: you
2: does
0: are the
2: have
0: man
2: a big
0: with the,
2: advantage.
0: You've got the man with the magic handkerchiefs in your pocket.
2: Well,
0: but Scott
2: I have lorikeets for my children, and they don't care what I do as long as I feed them.
0: All right, so the guess there was it not dancing. The guess there was the last one. What was your last guess, Scott?
3: Oh, isn't it Tim, sir?
0: It's Tim, sir. But what was your last guess?
3: And let you...
0: Oh, yours
3: My
0: was...
3: last guess was dancing.
0: Dancing, exactly. Warm. Okay, to you, Tim. Stay there, Scott. Okay, so dancing is warming up, no doubt.
2: I
0: gave you a clue. I gave you a clue about neglecting something.
2: Yeah, not shaving?
0: No, you're getting warmer. Oh, it is a physical thing. Scott, I think you're in the ballpark now.
2: I think Scott has done this before.
0: What do you reckon it is? Have you embarrassed your daughter with this?
3: My mind instantly went into, it's ABC.
0: No, it is ABC. It's a perfectly neutral answer. It's nothing offensive, but it is offensive in the eyes of 18% of daughters. What do you reckon it is, Scott?
3: Yeah.
0: It's not laughing like Muttley either.
3: I would say...
0: Come on, you can do this.
3: Dropping your guts in public or in front of
0: you. You know what?
2: I think that's it.
0: No, it's not.
2: But that's
0: it
2: is, not it?
0: No, that's an action. That's a rude action. This is a rude inaction, essentially, in the eyes of a daughter.
2: Oh, dear.
0: This is something that's not done.
2: Something that's not done.
0: Something that is missing. Enter father and...
3: Dad coming downstairs just in his jocks,
0: no. That's right. Shirtless. That is a deal breaker. And 80%, I think probably pretty much 88%. Well done. Father being shirtless is exactly what upsets, embarrasses and mortifies 18% of daughters, probably 80% of sons too.
2: And Scott's done all of these things that he mentioned.
0: Scott, have you still kept your kids?
3: As I drive home now.
0: Good luck. Well, you can tell them about that and make sure you keep your shirt on tonight. Thanks for playing. Very good.
3: Yeah.
0: 1300-222-774. I know.

0: That was amazing. The whole people are still astonished by the Tom Cruise bit of prestidigitation. Tim, you've been looking after the magic world here in Melbourne, and you have been doing plenty of shows around the world and plenty of different shows. How do you take a break from magic? What's your kind of unmagical moment just to kind of get the stardust out of your hair?
1: Well, the good thing about it is because it's not a job for me, I don't need to take a break from it. The problem I have is I don't have enough time. So I'm 63 now and I'm still trying to find more time to do more things. So at the moment, because this House of Games show has become so popular, it's almost entirely sold out for the whole year now, which is unbelievable. There's like 12 tickets left for the whole year. And then we're selling into January. So I normally would just do a show for 1 year and then create a new show. But the demand is so high for this show, I'm going to continue it on till next year, which is crazy.
0: Well, I'm sure there are 12 people listening, at least, who would love to come along.
1: Now,
0: that's the proviso.
1: Up.
0: And no, I'm not asking you for comps. I'm asking you, sell the show. For those last 12 seats in the run that you've got, which is a phenomenal run, what is the focus of the show?
1: Well, it is about games. It's about all the board games we used to play before screens took over our lives. So it's got a little bit of nostalgia to it. You'll experiment with card games, ESP, Pictionary, Rubik's Cubes. All these different things happen. And the audience actually plays a game themselves. So the audience is in teams and they compete to become the triumphal winners and win the grand prize as well. And one audience member a couple of weeks ago loved it so much she put up a TikTok. And she's a popular, but she's got not a huge number of followers, but immediately we were inundated by people. We had to add on extra shows.
0: Yeah.
1: We had people wanting to do buyouts for special occasions and stuff like this, and it just went crazy. And so we've certainly come up with a show that attracts all the 20s and 30s. They just love the board games.
0: Because board games are having
1: Absolutely.
0: A real moment, an extended moment.
1: Yeah, and the magic in it is very strong. It's some of the strongest magic I've ever created. And there's one effect which people just like can't believe, where I take some Lego pieces and I make whatever they want out of Lego just by molding the Lego in my hand, and it becomes whatever they have asked to
0: no
1: be
0: way.
1: And it looks astonishing, and people just their eyes just pop out of their head. There's so many great things in it, but we also have other shows coming up. We've got the Magic Experiments with Dom Chambers from America's Got Talent, Lawrence Leung, ABC TV.
0: Lawrence Leung, yeah, wonderful.
1: Vyom Sharma, ABC Radio guy.
0: A mentalist, he's of the first water, he's brilliant.
1: And Simon Coronel, who's the world champion of magic. And so their show starts August 25 and they're running for, I think, five sessions is just $20. They experiment, they present new things they're working on. And each week they do it again and again and again after the audience gives feedback to improve the magic. And then I have a horror show coming up in October for the Melbourne Fringe, which is called, it's like a Grand Guignol horror show. So it's
0: what's a Grand Guignol for those who aren't
1: sure? A Grand Guignol is an ancient sort of French tradition where it was around before the First World War. They started doing live interpretations on stage of the news. So if someone was murdered, they would enact that scene out on stage. So they would do it in that way. So this is a show about a serial killer coming to grips with what he's done. And there's no dialogue. It's all done with projections and music and very little lighting. And it's very unnerving. That's on sale starting August 7th.
0: If you'd like to get into the world of magic and to Tim Ellis's magic, as well as those other artists that he's mentioned, TimEllisMagic, all one word, .com, and you'll get to see some of these tricks there on the screen, but you'll also be able to get those last 12 tickets, which I'm cursing you now because it sounds like the kind of show that I would love to see, being a games player myself. I'm going to go to Duncan in Geelong and just ask him about his own games experience. Good evening, Duncan. Thank you for holding in there.
2: Yeah, how are you going?
0: Very well. Now, what's your favourite board game, Duncan?
2: Squatters.
0: Yes. Squatters, okay.
1: Yes.
0: Now, you can tell us how to cheat at Squatter, I understand, Tim, is that right? But Squatter, you played Squatter growing up, Tim?
1: I have a set of Squatter.
0: Yeah.
1: I played, that was one of, we mentioned that in the very start of the show. It's one of the games that we used to play as kids. Squatter, Hang on Harvey, Kerplunk. Mousetrap. We had Skippy. Oh. Skippy was a game. The Super Flying Fun Show game.
0: Do you remember that game Kaboom? Stay
1: Kaboom,
0: with us.
1: Absolutely, the balloon with
0: that
1: pin.
0: That terrified the hell out of me.
1: It was a good game.
0: Duncan, what was it about Squatter that you loved?
2: Well, it's my grandfather's favourite saying is, well, we're not playing for sheep stations.
1: You are. And the pieces, all the little plastic pieces smelled so good. I don't know it was about the games in those days. They made a plastic that was very attractive.
0: Now,
2: I, Yep. Just recently, they've actually brought out, oh, a couple of years ago now, they've actually brought out the Holden Ute version.
0: Oh, really? Of Squatter?
2: Yeah. Yeah, it was, I can't remember, it was to celebrate an anniversary or something, and yeah. Bought a copy for myself and a copy for my grandparents and a copy for my parents.
0: I'm going to ask you to pick an even number between 3 and 5, Duncan.
2: 4.
0: Congratulations. That's exactly what I had in mind.
1: How did you do that?
0: I know. I feel like Tom Cruise.
1: That's amazing.
0: Duncan, thank you for playing. Thanks for calling in, mate. God. Thanks for your patience as well. It's 4 minutes now to 8. David Astle and Tim Ellis. Now, I've got one game for you. I'm not sure if you're aware of this bit of business, but we have a game every Monday night. This is a game that we call Scurry Funge. Did Tima give you any briefing about this?
1: Not at all.
0: Absolutely none. Well, see how quick you are on your toes. I think you're going to be pretty quick. What the idea of the game is, I'm going to give you a very obscure word, and I wouldn't imagine that you know its meaning, but even if you did, Tim, I'm not asking you to give me the answer. I'm asking you to fabricate a definition.
1: Like Liar's Club?
0: It's like Liar's Club.
1: Okay.
0: You'd be good at Liar's Club.
1: I've always wanted to play Liar's Club. I've seen it, but I've never played it.
0: Okay. Well, the game tonight is, we call it Scurry Funge because there is this wonderful word in Scottish English that when you can see someone who's coming down the road to visit you and the house is a mess, which can be a deal breaker amongst some couples, and you quickly pack everything away, throw everything into order, hide things under cushions, that's called scurry funging.
1: Of course it is.
0: All right. So this is the scurry funge version of the game tonight. The word I plucked is an obscure word, and it is Nikki Tam. Nikki hyphen Tam. It sounds like two girls. It's not. Nikki hyphen Tam, T-A-M. Now, this is completely unrehearsed, ladies and gentlemen, as we may find out. Tim, what do you think Nikki Tam means?
1: Nikki Tam is a therapy technique that you get at the beautician. And you have to go in, you have to take all of your clothes off except for a little paper doily sort of thing that they wear.
0: Right, yeah.
1: And they will coat your body in a very viscous sort of a fluid that they rub over your entire body. And you sort of, it's like a tanning process, but it's not tanning.
0: Oh, I see. Yeah. I see.
1: What they actually do is once they've got the fluid over your body, it softens up your nails and your skin enough so that they can just nick the end of the toenails and the fingernails off very quickly. It's a very quick process after it's all softened, etc. And then once it does come off, you do end up a slightly darker shade. So it's not quite a tan, but it's a tan.
0: I can now understand why Sigmund Freud was a fan of word association. You've just taken me into this weird world of beauty treatments, all due to a couple of syllables. We know that is false, but it's very good.
1: It's not. Well, I thought it was the real definition.
0: What I loved about that was just how persuasive you were, how you looked at me throughout the recitation, and it felt so plausible, even though I knew it was an absolute bogus. I just think it's glorious. Nikki Tam, is it a beauty salon treatment? Well, we know it's not, but that's as good as you need to be. See if you can get over the very high bar of Tim Ellis. Send through your best bogus definition of Nikki Tam, 0437 774 774. I'll put the real one in the list. If you'd like to see House of Games or anything Tim and his crew are up to, head along to timellismagic.com.
1: Go to thelanewaytheatre.com.
0: 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Tim, it's been lovely to have you in. Thanks for putting the cat amongst the pigeons all over again.
1: It's been a lot of fun.
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0: ABC News, I'm Thanmaya Navada. A large police presence has kept protesters away from a One Nation fundraising event in Melbourne. James Oton is there.
1: Around 200 protesters gathered outside an East Hawthorne pub, chanting slogans against the One Nation leader, Pauline Hanson, and her political party. Inside the pub, supporters are attending a fundraiser and meeting One Nation's newest Victorian election candidates. Dozens of police officers kept the protesters at bay, with the help of barricades and roadblocks hundreds

0: of metres away. Protesters left a short time ago without any unrest or incident. The police presence remains.
1: The federal government says bird migration over the coming months brings an increased risk of H5 bird flu spreading. It's confirmed the country's first event of mass mortality from the virus in a group of birds found in South Australia's southeast. The SA government has this afternoon confirmed another 4 positive cases in the state, bringing the nation's total to 78. Threatened Species Commissioner Fiona Fraser says while the virus spreading can't be stopped, works have been ongoing to build wildlife resilience.
2: We do expect that this disease will now spread to other species which can also travel long distances, so there is a risk that that this disease can move to inland areas, including important wetlands across Australia.
1: The government says there's no evidence of H5 bird flu in poultry or agriculture. Former NRL player Luke Bateman has criticised Labor's gambling reforms for not going far enough. He's told a Senate inquiry looking into the reforms that a gambling company offered him drugs as an inducement, which made it harder to break away from a gambling addiction that saw him lose tens of thousands of dollars. Mr. Bateman says the legislation won't do enough to curb gambling addiction.
3: I mean, what's being put forward by the government at the moment is it's the most piss-weak legislation possible. It really does nothing whatsoever to reduce the harm that gambling, online gambling companies are causing across communities in Australia.
1: AFL great Dustin Martin has severed ties with his celebrity manager, Ralph Carr, who was today revealed to be the Melbourne businessman found guilty of rape. Here's Olivia Jenkins.
4: Carr was found guilty last month of raping a woman in 2023, but a gag order that kept the 66-year-old's name out of the media was only lifted today in the county court. The high-profile agent has represented several famous Australians over the years, like singers Tina Arena and Kate Sobrano. More recently, he managed footy great Dustin Martin, who announced today that he had ended his working relationship with Carr, effective immediately. He said in a statement, "I was shocked to learn of the outcome of the court proceedings. My thoughts are with those affected." Carr is due to be sentenced at a later date, but his lawyers have indicated they will appeal his guilty verdict.
1: Making news overseas, Iran's foreign ministry says the country is not currently holding talks with the United States and is now in discussions with Oman over a temporary safe route through the Strait of Hormuz. The BBC's Yolande Nell reports.
5: President Trump was talking there about how Gulf Arab allies had really persuaded him to hold off on his latest threat to hit Iran hard. And he mentioned in particular a call he'd had with the Saudi Crown Prince Mohammed bin Salman. And what we understand is that US allies, mediators have been really trying to revive that deal between the US and Iran from June, that memorandum of understanding. It was not a final comprehensive deal, but it was supposed to set a path towards getting there.
1: 5 water-dropping planes and another 5 helicopters have taken off to help hundreds of firefighters battling a major wildfire west of Athens in Greece. It comes a day after a mid-air collision between 2 firefighting helicopters killed 2 crew members. Flames have spread deeper into the region around the Greek capital, forcing fresh evacuations. Greece often suffers devastating wildfires during summer, with hot, dry conditions and frequently strong winds making it easy for small sparks to trigger major blazes. And Wales says it'll withdraw support for FIFA President Gianni Infantino's re-election bid for a new term from 2027 to 2031 after his failed plan to sell a stake in the World Cup's commercial rights. FIFA's plan to unlock up to $6 billion from private investors by selling a roughly 20% stake in a new entity overseeing competitions, including the World Cup, ended in retreat after fierce resistance from stakeholders. Wales is the first national federation to formally withdraw its support for Infantino. And that's, you're up to date with the latest here on ABC News.
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10: Little game we do on a Monday, the Scurry Funge game. And tonight, it's a compound word. It's two words

has been hyphenated. It's Nicky, N-I-C-K-Y, hyphen Tam, T-A-M. It is a word, and it is a word that I'm encouraging you to invent a meaning for. If you'd like to send through what you think Nicky Tam could be, then send it through. And it's not stealing a Tim Tam, even though that is very good. But it got a laugh. Maybe if you'd like to rethink and resend something else, because I'm very keen to have someone fool Dr. Dave Watson, who'll be joining us in about 7 or 8 minutes' time. Dave's coming in. Dave is going to be talking about how you befriend an animal in light of my little encounter I had with a magpie this morning. And I'm wondering whether you have tried to befriend a wild animal. That's a story I'm keen to hear, because Dave can tell us about the do's and don'ts when it comes to that kind of engagement. The Nicky Tam game is happening. Dave and befriending wild animals is about to happen, as well as his adventures in the desert. He's just come back from a Central Australian trip with his students, Charles Sturt University. Dave is a wonderful ecology teacher. But the other thing that's been going on, and something I should have asked one or two people who called in for our games a moment ago, including Karen in Altona Meadows, who is trying to drink a lot less Coke in August, if not a lot less, then to stop drinking that fizzy drink. Because this is the All In August Challenge. And this is something that we're embarking upon as an evening show. It's not across the station. It's just us. And we're keen to hear what you would like to do. It's still not too late at all, because we're going to begin from today, because it's the Monday's show, August the 3rd, and the September the 3rd, which is the end date, will be a Thursday in a month's time. So if you'd like to be part of the All In August Challenge, all you have to do is just think about what you'd like to do once a day for August. Now, we've had some wonderful suggestions already from people who've pledged in, including from regular co-hosts. To you, this one, Julie, who's in the office. Julie wants to go without skincare, clothing, or any kind of excess makeup. So she wants to go without skincare products to see if she can do that. I think she wants clothing. I think it's to stop buying clothing rather than to stop wearing clothing. But that's the challenge. We'll be talking to Oliver a little later. He is a fabulous producer on the Drive Show, and he's hoping, well, I'll let Oliver tell you what he's going to be doing for August. What do you think you might do? You can send a pledge through, and there's no obligation, and we'll just back you. We'll back you, like Karen and a Coke and Julie and a skincare. For me, it's postcards. I bought about 70 postcards and 32 stamps, and I'll be sending postcards, one a day. And if you'd like a postcard, you can send through your address. So I'm trustworthy, and you'll get a postcard from DA, assuming we don't get 85 addresses in the next 2 minutes. But that's something that I'm doing. What are you doing? What would you like to do? We've got so many great suggestions from people, including Judy in Castlemaine, who wants to plan to make cards and send them to friends who are afar. So Judy, in a way, has been inspired by the postcard idea. Dax is going to have some conversations with random strangers, three a day if he can. Sue in Croydon wants to do a little bit of line dancing, so just to get that a bit of boot scooting happening. And Nick in Northcote is keen to start cycling again. These are some of the pledges we've had through. So if you want to send through your pledge, you could do that on the text line 0437 774 774. Jenny in Fitzroy says, hey, Nicky Tam, that's my Pilates teacher. Yes. What is Nicky Tam? Send it through. If you'd like to pledge, send through your pledge. We'll put you on the big all-inners list. Love to hear from you. And coming up, have you ever tried to befriend a creature? I have got a little magpie. He's only young. He's still got the grey wings, and he's just stalking about, jabbing at the worms in the nature strip. And I was just whistling at him and calling Maggie, doing what we do with animals, and thinking, well, just don't swoop me in about a month's time. That's all. But I'm thinking, can you befriend a wild animal? That's what I want to ask Dave. A tune before we get to Dave and what Nicky Tam means, and maybe a pledge if you'd like to be part of the All In August Challenge. Send through your pledge. Send through your Nicky Tam on 0437 774 774. Megsy in Brunswick West. I'm going to eat 5 veggies a day, all in August. You're a legend, Megsy. This is True Tears of Joy, Hunters and Collectors. Welcome to Evenings.

0: I'll have to work for the next 5 years now to pay for this postage. Just received about 20 addresses. Look, I will do my best to send you a postcard, but please, I am only human. I'll have to teach Tima how to forge my signature. We're about to play the game of the Scurry Funge game. We're also about to talk with Dr. Dave about befriending a wild animal, if that's even possible, as well as the impact of Bill Oddie and the sort of legacy effect of conservation, because Bill was a champion of birds and bird watching. Dave's also just coming back from the desert. He's got some great yarns to share. And Dave, that's the other big challenge, is going to be part of the All In August Challenge. We've got so many people out there who are taking on a bit of All In. Rosalind, who's there in Dandenong, is just going to say grace before a meal, which is such a beautiful idea. Megsy's going to do the 5 veg a day. This one is Jenny in Fitzroy, is going to be just marking things off her list. She's got a huge list like Santa Claus, and she's going to be marking things off her list. And if you are there in the names I've just read out, then let us know how you're going. Send through a text and we'll give everybody an update. 0437 774 774. And if you'd like to be part of the All In August Challenge, it's a simple thing to do. Just send through your pledge right now and we'll put you on the big list of All Inners. All you have to do is text in 0437 774 774. Tony is pledging just to be kind to ABC presenters. That's a paraphrasing of what he said. I wish you well with that, Tony. I'll try and behave myself. It's 8:15.
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0: Oh, I'm still laughing at some of these texts, including this one from Sue, who's listening and saying, "Oh, David, I've continued with my line dancing every day, so please will you send me a pissed card? I presume that is a typo, Sue, unless you want me to write you one about 10 o'clock on a Friday night. It's a postcard that I'm sending, but that's very funny. It's one of those autocorrects that will haunt us forever." Tanya said, "David, my pledge for All In August is to keep training and keep on training for the firefighter stair climb. That's 30 flights, 3 times a week. Good on you, Tanya. You are on the list. It's a great challenge. We wish you best with that. 16 past eight. It is the man himself, Dr. Dave Watson, back from the desert. He's still got a bit of sand in his hair, despite the 3 shampoos that he's applied. He's the professor of ecology at Charles Sturt University, and he's also going to become one of our all-inners. G'day, Dave.
1: Good evening, sir. Good to be with you.
0: Yeah, likewise. Now, before we even hear about your all-in and how you can befriend a magpie, if that's even possible, you've got a bit of you've got a challenge here. This is the old word challenge we do on the Monday night.
1: Excellent. Okay. Excellent.
0: All right.
1: I'm ready.
0: Now, because I've been distracting people with a whole lot of prompts and a whole lot of distractions, what we've got here is a list of only 6, and one of them is the correct one.
1: Excellent.
0: It's stealing a Tim Tam. Is Nicky Tam? That's the word, Nicky Tam. It means to steal a Tim Tam.
1: Nicky Tam.
0: Okay. It is the beat of a certain Jamaican drum, a Nicky Tam. Hmm. It is string tied around the cuff of your trousers. It's the stain a smoker gets on their fingers. It's a Scottish hat worn by malthouse workers, or it's a small writing utensil from Japan.
1: Okay, well, there's some traps for young Scurry Vengers right there.
0: There really are.
1: I'm going to go straight for the tassel on the Dax. I think that's such a random thing. It's got to be that.
0: You know what? You've absolutely seen through my pretense. It's paper thin. I reckon that's your first that you've actually nailed it tonight, Dave. And you've well done. Excellent. It's exactly that. Particularly the farmers working in barley fields and things like that to stop the burrs and the stalks getting up the trouser leg. They would do a little string around the cuff. That's called a Nicky Tam. Nice work.
1: Lovely.
0: Now, speaking of string, I understand you're doing a bit of an all-in challenge. Is that right?
1: I am. I've decided I need to know more knots, David. So every day in August, I'm going to teach myself a new knot.
0: What about you just do one knot every week? So you just nail knot.
1: No. I'm up to the task.
0: Wow, that's 31 knots, Dave.
1: Yes. Can do.
0: So what's your knot tally at the moment?
1: 3, obviously.
0: Okay. Does that include a tying up your shoelaces?
1: No fudging here. These are all new knots. New knots.
0: Oh, okay.
1: For Dave. So today was the Alpine butterfly, and it's a beautiful knot.
0: Beautiful. Wow. And so I'd imagine the one that you'd use the most often as a man who travels around the country looking at animals and looking at habitats is the clove hitch. You would absolutely be the master of the clove hitch.
1: Clove hitch is a firm favourite, but I do get around a good truckie hitch. I do like a self-tightening knot, and I use that on the ute all the time.
0: All right. Love that challenge. That's a beauty for All In. So we wish you luck with that and keep us updated and we can do a bit of a check-in. The 31 knots of Dr. Dave Watson.
1: Now, that's it.
0: I do not know the age of this bird, but I could tell that there was a tinge of grey in the wing, which suggested a relatively new one to the world. This is a magpie mm-hmm. that was just there stalking about, looking for the worms, doing a very patient wait and jab routine. Yep. And my heart just opened up to this beautiful bird. It was windy. It was an unpleasant day. Rain was coming in. And all I wanted to do was just whistle and warble and call him Maggie, because that's what you do, and thinking, is that going to have any impact in our sort of ongoing relationship? And I'm wondering, this notion of befriending a wild animal, is that complete folly, Dave?
1: It is not. I mean, it depends. If it's an earthworm, it is a complete
0: story. Okay, all right. Yeah.
1: But if it's a magpie, no, that's a well-travelled road. These are clever birds. They recognise faces. And so there'd be no problem with you having reaching out an olive branch, if you like, and spending some time with an animal. Doesn't have to be feeding it. It can just be, just doing things together. And they will associate you with those good things. So a worthy mm-hmm. endeavor. And yes, if you pick the animal correctly, I've had lizard friends. I've had a few bird friends. So there's many different sorts of critters, fish friends, many different sorts of animals that you can strike up a a friendship with.
0: Yeah,
1: there you
0: go. It's sort of a connection. That's amazing. So I know you've got a fabulous aquarium there at the Casa Watson, Rancho Watson. But what about lizards? I'm surprised to have lizards listed there. How do you befriend a lizard?
1: Well, so when I was a young whippersnapper doing my honours degree in Western Victoria, one of my spots, some of the places where I was surveying birds were near Arapiles, the big rock climbing hotspot. And if I was near there around lunchtime, I'd head up to the top of Arapiles and have lunch up on the hill. Great view.
0: Yeah.
1: And there was a resident Cunningham skink that was there, sort of like an Aldi blue tongue lizard, like not quite right. And this guy, he was under his rock crevice, and I was sitting on my comfortable rock, and I'd throw him a few little bits of mango. And he thought that was just swell. And after a few weeks, we struck up a bit of a thing.
0: Oh,
1: and
0: that's
1: he'd
0: wonderful.
1: See me, and he'd come charging. It's like, all right, mate,
0: where's my mango? That's incredible. The golden Labradors of Cunningham skinks there, Dave to Dave, doing their mesmerising with some mango. There you go, secret for all. But I suppose we should put a caveat on feeding wild animals. That's always that can always lead to a couple of complications, Dave.
1: Yeah, you don't want to do it. It causes a dependency, and it's not going to be a balanced diet. I mean, there's right and wrong. I don't want to be too hard and fast on this stuff. A bit of moderation is very wise. Thanks for pointing that out.
0: No worries. But we're keen to hear from you if you've managed to befriend maybe a kookaburra or even just a wild animal you've had some wonderful connection with. Give us a call, 1300-222-774, 1300-222-774. Regular here on the show, Dr. Dave Watson, giving a yarn about tying knots, about befriending wild animals, and a little while, desert yarns too. So you can join us on all those scores. Keep your text coming through about your pledges too. Great to hear from you on 0437 774 774. We've got another texter saying, yep, David, I'm going to be walking every day. I'm going to exercise every day. I'm still in rehab at the moment after a hip fracture, hip replacement, but going well. Well, I've had a hip job a couple of years ago now, and it is patience. It's prehab and rehab. So keep well and keep moving. Good to hear from you. 23 past 8, David Astle, 774 Evenings, right across the sweep of Victoria. So, Dave, we did lose the wonderful Bill Oddie, comedian and sort of zany force of good, but he was also a wonderful face, profile and champion of conservation and bird watching. What's the difference that someone like that can make on the outcome of animal welfare?
1: Well, he cast a very long shadow. He's and I think part of the reason for the way he just cut through, he was just a regular fellow. He wasn't some super duper knowledgeable, you know, erudite individual that would wow you with facts and figures. He was just an everyman. He just liked birds, and he was really excited by them and wanted to see them, wanted to spend time with them, and wanted to travel around and see different ones. And he had that sort of infectious passion about it that it couldn't help but draw you in. And so I think what made him special was just how commonplace, how ordinary he made this sort of stuff seem. Of course he'd be into this stuff. I mean, who wouldn't be?
0: It's
1: inherently fascinating.
0: It's a really good point you make. And when Sean Dooley joined us, the birdman from Squawkback on Afternoons, he said that he had that common touch. There were a whole lot of young French students when they were down at the Glue Pot in South Australia at one of those wildlife refuges.
1: Sure.
0: And everyone was just trailing him around like lost ducks because he just had that much charisma. But he had so much exuberance, it was almost luminous. And it's you're right, he wasn't an expert with a capital E. He was just an enthusiast. And that can be infectious, Dave.
1: Yes, and it encourages everybody to think, look, that could be me. I could just learn a little bit more about the stuff in my area, and then away you go. So, yeah, tremendous, tremendous individual.
0: All right. Well, we'll hear a little bit about your desert trip, but this is Greg in Geelong. G'day, David and Dave. I've got two different families of magpies that include myself and boy, the Staffy, as part of the family. So Greg lives with his

0: days of nice sunny weather, and then a big system came in from the northwest. We had a fair bit of warning, so we could change plans accordingly. And then we got a dumping of rain, and then there was a few dry days, and then another dumping. And it was fascinating to see. With that second load of rain, there was a dry creek line that is located, well, the shearers' quarters where we were staying was right next to this dry creek line. And with that second fall of rain, it was only about 20 mil, so nothing crazy. But that creek line rose from empty to 3 meters in about six
1: Whoa.
0: in about 6 hours. And so the students, I mean, I'd been lecturing them about boom bust dynamics, about long periods of dry, sudden downpours, all this sort of stuff. So they were primed and ready. But when you actually see it, and when you hear rushing water from your bed, it makes it just that much more personal. And fish everywhere.
1: That's amazing.
0: Spangled perch, it was great.
1: And those little Galaxias, the ones that sort of snooze in the mud, they suddenly sprang out?
0: We didn't get those. That's a WA specialty, those
1: Ah,
0: ones.
1: okay.
0: Very special salamander fish. No, but spangled grunters was the
1: I
0: fish
1: used
0: of
1: to play
0: choice.
1: footy with Spangled Grunter, actually. He's still around, is he?
0: Nice.
1: Dave, I've got a question for you. How is it that I always associate desert with very porous sand and terrain? How is it that a creek bed can carry 2 to 3 meters of water from that modest fall?
0: Well, they've got big catchments. They've got big catchments. And it's funny because the first fall, it went up a little bit and then it went down again quite quickly because it all soaked in. But that second set of rain, the catchment was wet. Anything that was going to soak in had already soaked in. And so it was much more like a tin roof, and it carried a lot of water.
1: And so the fish, yeah, the spangled grouter started to appear. What else appeared? You would have seen some bird life suddenly just
0: Oh,
1: emerge.
0: you name it. There were zebra finches everywhere, and I've never seen that many birds of prey. There were falcons and kites and things everywhere in big numbers. So I think we're set for a heck of a season in the inland areas. We've had a run of good years, and now with this set of falls that we were privileged to see. I think when it comes spring and that soil starts to warm up, it's going to be pretty as a picture out there.
1: One more question I'd like to ask you, and it links back to the Bill Oddie legacy. And I know that Bill has, he inspired lots of people to think about animal conservation and maybe throwing some of their own money or inheritance towards some of
0: Yes.
1: these refuges like Glue Pot. And I know that there are plenty of estates and fenced enclaves, exclaves that you visit when you do go you a desert training. What's the situation there? I mean, did you go along to some of those? They're called exclaves, is that right?
0: Exclosures, yes.
1: Exclosures. So, were there plenty of those that you visited?
0: So yes, we went to one in the very far northwest corner of the state, just near Cameron Corner, called Wild Deserts. And that's so a whole lot of species that are extinct in New South Wales have been put back into these predator-proof areas. So students got to catch and handle bilbies, all sorts of different animals. And because they're doing so well inside the fenced area, we actually got to relocate bilbies to outside the fence to go and prosper
1: Oh, that's great.
0: in the wild.
1: A
0: I
1: living
0: mean,
1: ark. That's
0: that's
1: fantastic.
0: exactly.
1: So that's another option for people. I'm not saying that you should suddenly divide your estate and look after bilby, but I'm suggesting that the likes of Bill Oddie make us all think about what difference we can make as human beings, because he made a monstrous difference in a very good way. Dave, thank you so much for inspiration. Thank you for your road adventures, and thanks for being part of All in August too with your knot challenge.
0: Always a pleasure, David.
1: Likewise, mate. Dr. Dave Watson, he's going to be learning a knot a day for August. Feel free to share what you're going to be up to. 1300 222 774 if you'd like to join us. Very shortly, we'll be talking to Oliver Lees. And Oliver is a wonderful producer here at the South Bank, ABC 774. And Ollie is the producer with the Drive Team, with Charlie Pickering, one of the three producers there. He's the master of audio, which will give you a clue about what Ollie wants to do for All in August. He's being part of it. And send through your pledges if you'd like to be part of it too. We're going to be doing this all through August, and I won't be labouring it every night, but now that it's a chance, we are kick-off right now on a Monday night. So I think it's a good chance if you want to jump in. Rory is going to be, he won't be drinking for a month. Zen, on the other hand, is going to be aiming for a bottle of wine a night. I don't know if That's probably recommended by your GPs then, but we wish

luck with that quest. And Will McGowan, who comes in regularly, he's Mr. Bric-a-Brac, Knick-Knacks, Professor Toy Man. He's going to be doing an inventory of his massive trove of toys. He's going to be documenting and photographing one per day. That's his challenge. And Lejeune, she's going to be playing with her cat daily. It's a lovely challenge. So whatever it is, choose joy and good luck with it. Keep your pledges coming through. And we'll get to meet Ollie as well as Casey Barnes, who's coming in very shortly too. Let's have a tune before that. This is Budapest by George Ezra.

Beautiful song. George Ezra, the artist, he is out of Hartford in England, and that was on the album of 2014, Wanted on Voyage. Again, some lovely texts coming through about people who are wishing to do things, and Leju is giving us an update. She's the one who's going to be playing with her cat every day just to ensure that the cat's happy and Leju is happy with that tactile time. And we're getting a photo of Bill, who's looking very happy that the August All In August Challenge is going. Hi, David. It's day one of All In August Challenge from Leju and Belle. Belle in Gardenvale. Lovely to hear from Leju. And Fran and Reza. David, my pledge is every day to read something in hardback, i.e. not on my phone. Who knows? I might actually finish the current book I'm reading and then start a new one. Yes, I just finished a hardback last night, or this morning actually, about 5 o'clock when I wasn't sleeping. It's nice to finish a book and look for the next one. It's 25 minutes now to 8. And a big shout out to Neo, who's in Weser. Neo is going to be painting or drawing something every day that is a depiction of an Australian song, which is a very cool idea to do. Love to see if you've got any

0: to show in the coming week. That would be great. Let's say good evening to Ollie Lees, who is the producer with ABC Radio Melbourne's Drive Team and was good enough not only to jump in for the All in August, but to jump in tonight. Off the clock. He's meant to be putting his feet up and just relaxing, but here he is on the radio being dragged across the state. G'day, Ollie.
1: Hey, David. Don't worry, I do have my feet up.
0: That's good to know, because your challenge, I gave people a hint. You are Mr. Audio when it comes to putting the drive show together, and audio is a hint to your all-in challenge. What are you going to be taking on?
1: Yeah, all in August. I think it's a great idea, David. This is actually a return to a challenge that I'd set myself a little while ago. So ever since a little boy, I've always wanted to be a pianist.
0: Yep. And any particular, I mean, was it Nick Cave who inspired you, or was it Missy Higgins? Who was your inspiration?
1: So my biggest inspiration is actually Regina Spektor.
0: Aha, uh-huh. Yes.
1: Love her. Her album Far was a CD that was in the back that my dad had in his car, in his Honda for about 10 years, and he would just thrash that thing, and she's the most beautiful player. And so I've always wanted
0: Fantastic.
1: To get good. I did lessons for a little bit and fell off with a new work schedule, so I'm ready to get back into it.
0: Do you own a keyboard?
1: I do own a keyboard.
0: Oh, well, I was just thinking there might be a little hurdle that you've got to get over first before you spend those 5 minutes.
1: It's an important question, and yes, I do have a keyboard. It's not the most impressive keyboard. It's one of those, I would say it's a children's keyboard that has 150 unique sounds on it, on the top. You know how you can press a button and it'll be like a marimba.
0: Oh, I know the ones.
1: Like
0: I know the ones.
1: Yeah. So it's got that, and it does have keys. It doesn't have as many as a grand piano, but it's enough.
0: So tell me, what's the plan for the 5 minutes that you spend every day in August? Are you going to be putting some sheet music in front of you, or are you going to be, you know, doing a bit of noodling? How are you going to approach it, Ollie?
1: Definitely sheet music. So last year, when I had a bit more of a looser schedule, I was doing lessons. I was doing regular lessons. It was actually a really good setup. It was someone that lived really close to my house. I would ride my bike. Perfect. And she was a great teacher, and she actually provided me with a whole bunch of sheet music. But when I started the new job this year, it was much, much harder for me to get to those lessons. So I still have a full, like, binder filled with these pieces, and there's a few pieces in there that are like specific pieces that I've wanted to learn for a long time. So I'll be working on those.
0: All right. Now, I don't want to get your signature in blood, but I'm just going to put this into your mind as a suggestion. We've got Anthony, who is going to be learning a new song, karaoke song, every day for August. And I'm wondering, could there be in your imagination a perfect world where your piano accompaniment might join Anthony's karaoke song? What do you reckon?
1: I think we can make it happen. I mean, I'd need to see a song list.
0: Yep.
1: Because at present, I mean, I do have to tell you one story, David. So
0: please.
1: I once spilled to Bridget Duclos, the afternoon's host,
0: yes,
1: that I was picking up the piano.
0: Good on you.
1: And similar to yourself, she said, oh, we'll have to get you on the radio and talk about it. Now, you've been very kind in talking about my early piano learning skills.
0: Thank you.
1: She wasn't quite so kind.
0: Oh, really?
1: So what we did was we ended up going into the back room and we recorded on one of the pianos in the ABC studio. And it's me doing my C major scale, which I'm quite proud of. We record that, the segment comes, play it on air, and Bridget can't help but it's just tears of laughter, laughing at me.
0: Honestly, I have to have words with Bridget when I see her tomorrow.
1: You'll have to have words with Bridget. And I wouldn't say that's the reason I stopped, but
0: tell you what, I mean,
1: close.
0: It's an I've got HR on auto dial. That's all I'm saying. But there's no place for bullying or laughing at people who are trying to get their chops on the keys.
1: No, and let me tell you, the listeners came in and defended me immediately.
0: Well,
1: I really
0: so they should, because you're a legend of the keyboards and you're a legend of the airways. Really appreciate you joining us tonight. Particularly glad you got your feet up, but seeing if that karaoke culmination might even happen later in August. Thanks for joining us tonight, Ollie.
1: No worries, David. I'll check back in.
0: What a delight that man is. His name is Ollie Lees, and he looks after the drive show along with Bridget and Julian and Charlie, of course. Ollie Lees, and we wish him luck with his challenge, his All in August challenge. 19 minutes now to 9. We're going to be joined by Casey Barnes, who really is on a skyrocket at the moment with his country rock career. Peter's in Ballarat. He's got a challenge that he's going to take on. Good evening, Peter.
2: G'day, Dave. How's everything?
0: Good, mate. Good. Now, you're on the skins, not the keys.
2: Oh, yes, sir. Yes, okay. Sir. Okay. The purpose is twofold. I'm just struggling with a problem with my knee at the moment. Mm-hmm. So I figured if I just get on the kick drum, it might be a good exercise or if you go pear-shaped. But I'm part of a little rock band outfit around Ballarat, Gordon, Blackwood, etc. I figure if I do some practice, we might get some gigs.
0: You know what? You've got to do it, and even if and make sure, take it easy, because that repetition can get quite a strain on the knee. But keep us updated, mate. Let's see how the drums are heading, and let's see how the gigs are popping up too, Peter. But we're going to back you on this, and we wish you luck with your skin sessions.
2: Good as gold. The Jaws Ezra song is one that we play. So
0: that's good. Good omen.
2: Therapeutic to it as well.
0: Very good omen. Absolutely. Pleasure, mate. Thanks for calling in, and we wish you well and your all-in drum challenge. That's Peter in Ballarat, and John joins us in Maidstone. G'day, JD.
3: David, how you going?
0: Good, mate. Good. Look, getting some great responses to this throwing the gauntlet down, and everyone's come back with some great ideas. What have you got for us?
3: Well, it's inspired me, David.
0: Yeah.
3: I tell you, I was on my regular morning walk with the dogs this morning, and I've had a bit of a rough patch over the last couple of weeks, mate. Nothing too serious.
0: Yeah, okay.
3: And it was sort of bringing me down a bit this morning, so I started thinking of things that I should be thankful for in my life.
0: I like this.
3: And I did that this morning, and it lifted my mood. And now I'm hearing about this August thing, and you know what? Every morning I walk the dogs, and every morning in August I'm going to be thankful for things in my life.
0: JD, you've lifted my spirits, and I'm sure you've lifted a lot of people just by acknowledging life can be hard and bruises can be real, and a bit of gratitude goes a long way, mate. And I really, thanks for being part of it, and take it easy on yourself, be kind to yourself, do what you can, and keep us updated. So tell us how you're faring.
3: Cheers, mate.
0: Good on you, mate. Lovely to hear from you, John. That's John in Maidstone. He's going to take up the challenge. We've got a man who everyone is talking about. He has performed with the best of them. He's performed around the world. He's also performed with some big names. And he'll be performing for us very shortly. His name is Casey Barnes. And everyone's talking, says Harry Nilsson.

0: Harry Nilsson, everybody's talking, and Rachel and Coolaroo. Ollie, a message for you. Good luck with the keyboards. Lots of strength to you. You're getting a lot of love, Ollie. Hope you're still listening, although it is his night off. I hope he's also resting up and flexing the knuckles ready for his session on the keys tomorrow. We'll be talking to a bloke who knows his way around musical instruments, particularly the guitar. He is a maestro of country rock. He's Casey Barnes, and he's joining us after this.
1: 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There are three warning levels across Australia. Advice, watch and act, and emergency. 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
3: Evenings with David Astle.
0: Fair dinkum, this bloke has produced something like 10 studio albums. It might be 11. It's hard to keep counting. Two EPs. He's collected an ARIA award-winning country rock singer and songwriter award. He's performed around the world. But the seminal event, that moment of recognition, at least in his mum, was the day that they went along to see Fat Cat Live with Patsy Bisco. Casey Barnes, what was it about that day that your mum saw?
4: You've done your research. That's amazing. That is amazing. All I remember is this iconic photo that mum still kept to this very day. And I would have been, I don't know, let's say 4 years old, and all I wanted to do was get on stage with Fat Cat, and there's this big crowd, and there's me. I've climbed up on the front of the stage, and I'm looking back at mum pointing at Fat Cat, and I'm like, yeah, that was the start for me.
0: So you weren't shy. However, and I have done my research, because Jeff Jenkins is a massive fan. He's a regular music host here on the show. He has been talking you up, so I've been digging into you, Casey. And the other thing, I found out so much about you. The other thing is about your high school music teacher, Mr. Edwards. Well, you had your Fat Cat moment of glory, but it was Mr. Edwards who gave you the confidence to perform in public. What did Mr. Edwards teach you that you didn't know before?
4: I guess this is a shout out to every school music teacher around the country, and I think we underestimate the power that they have and the influence they have on kids. And for me, Mr. Edwards just obviously saw something in me as a young kid. I was very, very shy, and there was no way in a million years I was going to get up and perform in front of the school or anything like that, but he convinced me to do it. It took a couple of months to twist my arm, and I got up and did it. And then I think for the rest of the week I was getting stopped in the schoolyard with people saying how much they loved it, and I was like, well, I could get used to this. This is all right. So that's where it all started.
0: It's a really nice shout out you do, because the power of a good teacher. I know that Chris Wilson gave wings to a lot of musicians here in Melbourne, and there will be those musicians and music teachers around the world and around this country that make that difference. Casey, you've been prolific. You were recognised in the seventh season of Australian Idol, but you've been recognised in so many other places. You have the Nashville, you've got the recognition in the awards that took place, the US, including the International Songwriting Competition, the Unsigned Only. But it's interesting that one critic in particular who's been a real fan, despite the name that critic might suggest, Megan Hopkins of Countrytown, has identified your slight shift in work. You're coming into a kind of punchy anthem storytelling phase. Were you aware of that before even the reviews were saying as much?
4: I think this was sort of an interesting shift for this album in particular. It was a real statement for me. There's a lot of tracks on this record that, are all about, chasing a dream and not giving up, and just often it gets tough, and there have been times in my career where I might have been wanting to throw in the towel. My wife has been the one always to keep me pushing through it. So there's a lot of songs on there about chasing the dream and not giving up. But then reflective stuff, like there's a duet there with Pete Murray, and that's all about realizing that life just goes by so quickly, and sometimes you need to stop and literally make some time to burn. And I think that idea was such a great one for a song. And Pete loved it. He's a dad, he's got kids, and that song is a really special one too.
0: Yeah, look, you mentioned your wonderful wife, Michelle. I know that she's been not just a rock and an ally and a huge fan and champion and confidant, but she's been a co-writer, and she's been super busy. And this, in a way, is one of those gratitude tracks. We're just talking about how important it is to express and acknowledge

0: to the gratitude of those wonderful people in our lives. This is one of the many songs in which this manifests. Casey, tell us, I mean, She Does is the new one of the new singles from the new album. How did you, this was one that was kind of a co-write in Nashville, is that right?
1: Yeah, actually it was. And a shout out to an incredible young songwriter, a guy called Jordan Dozzy, who's a fellow Australian. Mm-hmm. And really quickly, his backstory. This is when you talk about serendipitous moments that happen in life. And I really believe these things happen for a reason. But he went across to Nashville on a soccer scholarship. He was an elite Australian soccer player. And he did his ACL, just this freak accident. And he had to fall back on something as a result. And he was always, a great songwriter. So he sort of fell into that. And the next thing you know, he's had, country number ones in America with Morgan Wallen and Post Malone and Blake Shelton. Wow. And we co-wrote this song together, and it's a tribute to, I guess, from a partner talking about their loved one. But for me, it's like, it's sort of a tongue-in-cheek just saying, like, just when you think she couldn't get any better, then she does. Like, she'll do something and you're like, holy crap. It's like, can this get any better? But it's like the ultimate tribute.
0: All right. So this from the new album, which is going to be out in a couple of days' time, for this. This is Casey Barnes. This is the first single to drop from it, or at least the freshest, sweetest single. It's called She Does. More from Casey Barnes after this.

0: Barnes and Jordan Dozy sat down in Nashville and came up with what I think will be one of the big country anthems in the next year or two. It is part of the new album that's about to drop. The new album is called is Made for This. That drops on August 7, which is coming up. And that tune, of course, is She Does. So you've also got shows. Casey Barnes is with us. He's originally from Tassie, then moved up to Gold Coast in his teens and has pretty much been getting to know the world and the limelight around the US and elsewhere, transitioning from the country charts to the pop charts as well. And you've got some shows coming up at the ESPY. That's next Friday, Casey.
1: We do, mate. I remember walking past the ESPY as a kid, you know, like living in Tassie and making trips across to watch the footy and walking past the ESPY and just knowing it's an iconic, you know, Melbourne live music venue. So, yeah, to actually be playing there on Saturday the 14th, it's going to be great. So we're looking forward to that. And then we're heading down to Bowen Heads on, I think, the Saturday, August 15th. So two big shows in Victoria. And we'd love to see some of the listeners come down and say good day.
0: Yep, fantastic. Well, people are really enjoying that. Your taste in music is impeccable. That's a version of what Charlie wrote down. But I do know that this big moment that country's having is turning into a huge moment. And you've, Casey, one thing though, that talking about country versus city versus pop versus rock and all the rest of it, I know that in one interview that you gave, may have been with Amplify, you said that even though Sydney and Melbourne is where most musicians hang, it's just not for you. You're not a city kind of bloke. You're very much a country lifestyle. What is it about cities that really challenges you?
1: Oh, I love the cities. I mean, you know, it's funny. We just had our first little family getaway in ages, and we could have gone anywhere, and you would have thought we'd head somewhere warm. But we came to Melbourne because we love, you know, rugging up and coming down. I'm a massive footy fanatic.
0: Oh, I know you are. Well, that was a big career, you know, decision you had to make, footy versus music.
1: It was, yeah. The dream was to play, you know, one game at the MCG, but now I'd love to play at a grand final and perform. But, yeah, I love coming down to Melbourne, and we love it. But I do like, you know, the quieter life a little bit. And, you know, I'm going to head back down to Tassie this weekend to do some intimate shows down there to launch the album. So it's nice to go home and charge the batteries up. And, you know, the people down there are really refreshing and keep you grounded, which I think is really important too.
0: It is. Well, you got one step away from being played at the grand final. I know that NRL picked up your anthem for this year, Country Town. Congratulations for that, and congratulations on really what has been a meteoric rise after a lot of hard slog. Just, I did mention those 10 albums. You really have been making every inch a mile with your great talent and your great work ethic, and clearly a great partner and team around you. Casey, thanks so much for being part of the show tonight.
1: My pleasure. Thanks for having me.
0: Casey Barnes, get along to his show. That's at Friday, next Friday, August 14 at the ESPY. And if you're listening in Barwon Heads, we'll make sure you get along on the Saturday night. That's August 15. Casey Barnes, he really is a red hot star. Coming up, we're going to do something a little bit different. We know it's been a horrific year, Anna Cerebellus, for the Mushroom. It's time we put the Mushroom back in the conversation as a hero. That's coming up. So too, strokes and stroke awareness, both those topics coming up after the news.
2: ABC News, I'm Thanmaya Navada. South Australia's H5 bird flu cases continue to rise, with the state government saying an additional 4 have been confirmed today. The state's total is now 58 cases, while 78 have been recorded nationally. Australia's first mass bird mortality from the virus has also been confirmed in a group of birds found in SA's southeast. Environment Minister Emily Burke says authorities are keeping an eye on confirmed locations.
3: We know that we need to mimic sure that these locations can also have resilience. But in the new location, there is a confirmed location at the Coorong, and that confirmed location is of concern because it is where water birds are also located.
2: The victim of an alleged assault at a sacred Aboriginal site in Melbourne says they were punched in the head over 10 times. The alleged victim, Ash Niemara, says they were sitting with others at Camp Sovereignty last night when a man and a woman approached. The 37-year-old says the man attempted to put out the site's sacred fire.
4: I went up to him and said, "What are you doing?" And he said that it was an illegal fire. I said to him, "No, it's a sacred fire and a burial site," at which point he grabbed me.

0: into a headlock and started to punch me repeatedly in the head.
1: Police say they're investigating the attack, which is the second at Camp Sovereignty in a year. Overseas, Iran says there were no talks underway with the United States, nor any plans for meetings, while talks with Oman over management of the Strait of Hormuz continue. US President Donald Trump told reporters that a negotiation with Iran would begin on Monday afternoon local time, but did not provide details of where it would take place or who would be involved. The Iranian Foreign Ministry's Ismail Baghaei says there'll be no progress if the US remains aggressive.
2: As long as the US military aggression against Iran and its interests continues, and as long as all the violations committed by America during this period continue, naturally, no significant development or major change will take place regarding the situation in the Strait of Hormuz.
1: Former AFL star Dustin Martin says he was shocked to learn his high-profile manager had been found guilty of rape. Olivia Jenkins reports.
3: The ex-Tigers star today announced he has severed ties with his manager Ralph Carr, who was today named as the high-profile Melbourne man found guilty of raping a woman 3 years ago. After the Victorian County Court lifted a gag order on the 66-year-old's identity, Martin issued a statement detailing his shock and the end to his professional relationship with Carr. I was shocked to learn of the outcome of the court proceedings, he said. My thoughts are with those affected. Carr maintains his innocence and his lawyers have indicated he will appeal.
1: A service station and surrounding streets remain closed off after part of a building collapsed in Sydney's CBD this morning. Digby Worthmuller has the details.
4: Emergency crews were called to Wattle Street and Ultimo at around 11 this morning after a 7-metre-high wall gave way, sending debris onto the adjoining service station and damaging several parked cars. Two people were taken to hospital with serious injuries while workers from the building site evacuated safely. Specialist fire and rescue crews are assessing the building for any further structural movement, with neighbouring buildings also evacuated as a precaution. Two lanes of Wattle Street remain closed between MacArthur and Kelly Streets, and the public are urged to avoid the area.
1: Ariana Grande has announced she'll withdraw from public appearances and will no longer star in an upcoming musical in London when she ends her Eternal Sunshine tour next month. A representative for the 33-year-old American singer has told People magazine that she'll be taking a step back from visibility when the tour ends after her appearances led to endless ongoing public scrutiny. Grande's physical appearance and health have been a topic of speculation in recent years. Her representative stressed that Grande looked forward to finishing her tour on a high note. And in sport, North Melbourne AFLW captain Jasmine Garner says she wants to see an exhibition match brought in as a curtain raiser ahead of the competition proper each year. Australia faced off against Ireland in the AFLW's first representative match on Saturday, with the home team coming away 50-point winners in front of a sold-out North Sydney Oval crowd. Garner says the league should replicate the scheduling every year.
5: I think some sort of exhibition game would be really cool. Whether that's State of Origin or Oz and Irish, whatever it is, I think it's a great way to create hype around the season.
1: And you're up to date with the very latest on ABC News. 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
10: No worries, Charlie. I know you've got a big heart. And we are talking tonight about All In August. And if you've just joined us, this is a challenge that we're encouraging one and all to give it a crack. And it can be a very simple and yet beautiful positive thing. It could be a habit that you're trying to enshrine. It could be about a habit you're trying to drop, maybe to have a little less Coke in Karen's case. That's Coca-Cola. In Wendy's case, she's trying to write at least one page of her memoir each day for 31 days. We've got others who are doing writing projects, donating an item to the op shop every day, says Anne. And we've got a little bit of line dancing. We've got Oliver, who's learning a bit of the piano 5 minutes a day. Tanya, who's doing the stair challenge for the 5.

0: firefighter stair climb that's coming up. And David in Southbank, a little like JD, who is in Maidstone, just saying, I'm going to endeavour to practice mindfulness, long or short, each day. For JD, it's just being grateful. And Dave Watson, he's going to be learning a new knot every day, which is quite the challenge, if you think about it, 31 days. I'm sending a postcard a day. Sent one off to Mum today, and she should be so flattered. And, of course, she probably ended up getting quite a few postcards. But I'm going to try and send a postcard to a different person every day. That's my challenge. But let's see what Julian Q has got by way of her All In August challenge. If you, by the way, if you want to send through what your All In August challenge would like to be, then you can join the All Inners. It's the big list that we are keeping. And we'll be doing a few check-ins, and you can keep us updated about how you're going. And Julie is thinking of joining the gang too. G'day, Julie.
1: Hi, David.
0: Hey, now what are you going to do?
1: My thing is to, I do it most days anyway, but I'm going to make sure I write at least one letter every day.
0: Good for you.
1: Nothing gives me more joy than to get a letter.
0: So it's so
1: I write,
0: true.
1: Write them, you get them. Yeah.
0: It's a reciprocal thing, isn't it? Because I am delighted that whenever my daughter goes travelling, she sends me a postcard, which I just love, and it's created this beautiful ongoing link that we have. Mind you, a letter, it's longer. How are you going to, what are you going to do? Are you going to confine it to a page or two?
1: Yeah, I usually write a card and write on both sides of the card and on the back if I've got a lot to say. But I'm going away next week for 10 days, so I'm going to write, instead of 10 letters, I'll probably write 20 while I'm away.
0: Well, I'm going to give you a round of applause just for the inspiration. I just love what you're doing. And it's such a positive idea, because people complain about, oh, it's always the same bills or window envelopes or junk mail.
1: Yeah, never get a letter.
0: Have you ever actually sent a letter? Julie, you deserve that. And that's the good karma of All In August. Thanks for joining us.
1: Thanks. Bye-bye.
0: Best of luck. Keep us informed. Send us a letter. 1300 222 774. That's what we're doing. Now, coming up, two topics that probably could be classified as, not taboo, but a little bit sensitive. One is strokes, and I don't know whether you have lived through a stroke. It's something that has brushed close with my life, not personally, but through my immediate circle. It's a very terrifying and challenging health crisis. So we'll be talking about strokes, what flags a stroke, with National Stroke Day right now upon us from today through to Sunday. And the other topic, which would not have been a sensitive some years ago, but is now a little more sensitive, but I think it is the hero that deserves the limelight. We are talking about those beautiful, delicious things that grow in the dark. We're talking about mushrooms. And it's got nothing to do with headlines and everything to do with how delicious they are. The umami richness, the variety of mushrooms, and how easy it is to grow mushrooms, which is news to me. So if you've got a fabulous mushroom recipe, we're going to give a tote bag away. A tote bag away to the person who comes up with the most magnificent mushroom recipe. Even if it's just throwing a mushroom hack, like throwing a bit of mushroom, maybe even a little bit of enoki on a toastie, and the difference that makes. And what kind of mushrooms you choose for pizzas, because there's so many varieties out there, from Swiss browns to buttons to oysters. So if you've got something for us, we would love to give you a tote bag to the best of the mushroom suggestions. Give us a call. That will give you every chance to pick up the bag, 1300 222 774. And if you'd like to text in with a pledge or a mushy idea, you can do that too on 0437 774 774. Mushrooms and the health crisis, health challenge, and how to overcome that challenge of the stroke. Before a tune, this tune is new to me. It may well be new to you. It only just came out a matter of weeks ago. It's from a Gurindji man, Dan Sultan, whose new work is called Little Miracles. Oh, beg your pardon. Just breathe the wrong way. Little Miracles. When I played this, just in kind of prelude during the news, I was slack-jawed with awe. It's a beautiful song. Get ready for this. Dan Sultan, Needing Love.

0: Seriously, how good is that? That's going to be considered when it comes to Australian Songs of the Year. That came out a couple of weeks ago from the Little Miracles album, Dan Sultan, Needing Love, Gurindji Man. And he recorded that, would you believe, at the Abbey Road Studios. Yep. And with UK producer Guy Chambers. You are with David Astill. It is 14 past nine. We are keen to hear if you've got a mushroom recipe. Quite seriously, mushrooms have copped some flack. They've had the year from hell. And we do acknowledge that there's been some loss along the way. But one of the losses we should acknowledge is the glow, the glitter, and the recognition of how delicious and how wonderful and how resourceful mushrooms can be when it comes to the kitchen. If you've got a mushroom recipe for us, we'd love to hear from you because you can win a tote bag, 1300 222 774, to the best. And you can keep those texts and pledges coming through on 0437 774 774.
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2: 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ABC News, keep asking.
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0: You may not be aware of this, Buttons Mirror. The person with the perfect name for a mushroom farmer, a fungus farmer, and the author of a new book called The Mushroomery. But did you know that if you mixed up your name, Buttons Mirror, you get rum botanist or an unusual botanist? And you are exactly that. So you've got that rare gift of carrying your secret identity in your anagram form. How cool is that?
4: Very cool.
0: And what's more is Utmost Brain is also in your name, and you are the utmost brain on mushroom farming, on fungus farming, all due to a couple of courses you've been doing and a whole lot of green buckets. Tell me about how this intrigue and how this fascination began, all about the mushy.
4: So I started growing food at home and just got really hooked. So I just started pulling all the bushes out of my rental property and putting vegetables in. And then I had a little space down the side of the house. And like most houses in Melbourne have, with the little walkway down the side of the house, and I was thinking, what can I grow in this walkway? And somebody said, oh, why don't you try growing mushrooms? And then I realized it was a completely different type of growing to growing like zucchinis or tomatoes. And so I went and did a course, a two-day course.
0: And was it a night course?
4: It wasn't a night course, no.
0: That would be perfect for mushrooms.
4: It was a two-day course, and I learnt that there was all these different varieties I'd never seen before. And around that time, I was going through a bit of a quarter-life crisis, trying to find a new career path. And I was like, wow, I've never seen these mushrooms before. Maybe this is my new career path.
0: Is that when you washed Bianca out of your hair and became Buttons? Was that the moment? I mean, I'm presuming Buttons is not your real name, or is it? It's like a stage name.
4: It's my real name. It's not my legal name, but it is my real name.
0: It's real. You're real right in front of me. And this is inspiring because that is a perfect idea for a narrow margin beside house and fence that gets a little light. However, it's one thing to grow zucchinis. What did the course teach you as much as the fungi taught you? What did you learn? What was the big learning curve that you had to join to understand the mushroom?
4: I learnt a lot. I went home and I started trying to grow mushrooms, and I was just growing a whole lot of green mold. And I was like, oh no, but this is my new career path and I'm just growing green mold. So,
0: well, mold has its benefits too, I understand, but mushrooms
4: totally
0: are probably a lot more delicious. So what flipped the switch? What saw your mold farm become a fungi farm?
4: Well, then I started emailing all sorts of gourmet mushroom farms in Victoria, trying to find one that would take me on for work experience, and nobody would take me on. And then I started trying interstate, and finally a farm in Noosa took me on. So I went up there and did a week's work experience volunteering there, and I came back, and then all of a sudden I was growing mushrooms.
0: Apparently the secret is the spore, but what would I know? Mushroomery is what you know. This is a book that is a masterclass of what Button's Mirror has gone through and come out the other side with some great recipes, some great varieties, some do's and don'ts, and you too can be a fungi farmer too. Love to hear from you. We are putting up a ABC tote bag for the best recipe that we get, or the best mushy story if you'd like to join us, 1300 222 774. The Mushroomery is out now. It's with Reed Books and Smith Street Books. And it is a beautifully put together book that celebrates the humble fungus at 19 past eight. Let's go and say good evening to Annie in South Bank. Buttons, if you just want to whack the cans on. Okay, g'day, Annie.
5: Oh, hello, David. I cook most of my own food. It's very rare for me to spend money at a cafe, but I did the other day for a tortilla with scrambled egg, mushroom and spinach, which is sort of quite basic, but I'd never had anything quite so beautiful. It was very, very tasty. And I'm going to go out and buy that book. It sounds fabulous.
0: Now, question for you, Annie. Were you aware of the variety of mushroom that was in the tortilla?
5: It looked like pretty ordinary mushrooms. Mm-hmm. Last year, not this year, I experienced pine mushrooms, which are really, got lately.
0: Okay. Yeah. Now, what would you suggest would go well in a tortilla, Buttons?
4: I would say, look, I'm a big fan of oyster mushrooms. Mm-hmm.
0: That was your first love, wasn't it?
4: Yeah, I mean, that's what I grow predominantly. They're just a really good meaty mushroom.
0: Annie, I've loved your work. You're in the mushroom shortlist. Thank you so much for joining us, and best of luck in your foraging.
5: Thanks, bye.
0: All the best. This one is, hi, David, hi, Buttons, or Madam Mushy you get, which is quite nice. My favourite chippy has gone on the Veggio wagon and offers deep-fried bat and brown mushrooms, and they are delicious, I'm here to tell you. P.S., they also do zucchini chips, eggplant and pumpkin cakes and giant onions. Wow. I'm wondering where that is. That sounds pretty good.
4: Yeah, in my recipe book, we've actually got deep-fried mushrooms. And I tell you what, with shiitakes, oh, it's like chicken. It's amazing.
0: That's incredible. Because what is it? I mean, I know that with the button mushroom, they often keep their shape and they're very mild in flavour. But then you get, even just one step away, the Swiss browns, and then you get the meatier big boys, the shiitake and the oyster. What's going on? Why is there such a variety of tastes within these mushrooms? Have you done a little bit of homework into what makes the meat so strong in taste or so, maybe so strong in body?
4: I mean, it's hard to say. There's just so many different types of mushrooms. Mm-hmm. And, you know, every mushroom's different. Every mushroom likes to eat different things. Every mushroom likes to grow on different things.
0: They like to eat different things.
4: Yeah.
0: So what does an oyster mushroom eat?
4: So an oyster mushroom eats generally straw, sometimes sawdust, but any sort of dead and decaying carbon oyster mushrooms like to eat.
0: It's a great thing for the planet, right? I mean, the carbon footprint is minimal. In fact, you're probably taking away some carbon points here. It seems a very beneficial crop.
4: I mean, yes and no. So when our mushrooms or our mycelium is eating our straw, it does actually let off carbon.
0: Really?
4: However, yeah, totally.
0: Things you learn on an evening show.
4: Totally. But what I will say is mycelium is really great and sustainable and is cleaning up oil spills. They're using it for all sorts of different things. It's a much more sustainable way to make things like polystyrene or insulation for houses. It's
0: packing
4: also fire retardant.
0: Well. Yeah.
4: So, it does have, you know, positives. I wouldn't say that is a big thing.
0: Madam Mushy, as you've just been called by one texter, or Button's Mirror when she's in trouble, is a professional fungus farmer. Her new book, which is as delicious as it is visually delightful, it's called The Mushroomery. Grow, harvest and cook incredible mushrooms. It's how to grow them, how to split the various, how to kind of identify them as well, so that you are both looking after the tummy as well as your welfare. And it gives you some inspiring recipes, and we're asking you to help us with your own inspirations when it comes to mushrooms at 23 past nine. This is another one for you to consider. Buttons, this is hi from Annie in Frankston. David and Buttons, is there a difference in the flavour of different mushrooms? So I can't taste any difference. Is that normal? So Annie, for her, a shiitake is as good as an enoki. Is it unique to fungus that it may not, you know, how there are some food stuffs that don't give the same palate payoff for some people. Have you discovered that?
4: I'd say like mushrooms all have different flavours. I mean, when you get to oyster mushrooms, there's lots of different colours. Mm-hmm. We've got pinks, we've got yellows, whites, tans. And I would say that the flavour differences are quite subtle when it comes to the oyster mushroom family. But the pinks are definitely more earthy in flavour.
0: Give the pinks a go, Annie, there, and look for your best providers. And the other one too is the Swiss browns, or even just going for something like a shiitake, which has got that meaty flavour as well. And best of luck with that, Annie. So tantalise us if you can, Buttons. What's for you one of your go-to dishes? If you were really trying to wow someone with a fungus mushy dish, what would you go for?
4: Oh, well, after learning about the beef Wellington, that's a pretty good one.
0: What are you going to say, that it is a delicious meal when it's done properly?
4: I had never had it before, and I had to try it after I heard about it.
0: Well, this is
4: the
0: elephant in the room.
4: It's actually amazing.
0: I mean, this is the problem, and maybe this is, you are part of the solution. We need to get past the whole association that we have with this meal. You're here to say, done right, it's ambrosial.
4: It's delicious if it's done right. Just leave out the death cap mushrooms.
0: Yeah, that's right. Well, that's quite seriously, how do you identify what is, if you are foraging, is there a help for people just to identify what can be a toxic mushroom?
4: So I wouldn't recommend foraging unless you go out with an expert. Mm-hmm. The thing is, we really have minimal knowledge of mushrooms in Australia. And so there's so many mushrooms in Australia that we just don't know anything about. We also have lots of lookalike mushrooms to common mushrooms that have come from Europe or from overseas. So, and we don't know what they're capable of. So I think if you are going to go and forage, go out with an expert and learn one mushroom at a time. One mushroom a year, really hone in on that mushroom and know that mushroom.
0: So tell us about the growing. I mean, you've given us some clues. You grow

0: company now, now that you've gone from a rental to just having a side hustle literally on the side of the house? Now you've got, what, plantations of oyster mushrooms?
1: I have five shipping containers and I rent land. So I've got own the containers on the land. And so, yeah, that's where I'm growing now.
0: Button's Mirror is all about the mushrooms. Mushroomery is her book, The Mushroomery, if you'd like to join us. Button's Mirror, M-I-R-A. Here's a lovely text coming in. Hi, Buttons. Hi, David. How about this from Jonathan? Slow roasted flat mushrooms in garlic, oil, balsamic and thyme. Pop that on a white pizza base with some taleggio cheese, button mushrooms sautéed with lemon, white wine and olive oil. Enjoy.
1: Sounds really good, that one. I love a roasted mushroom.
0: That's from Jonathan, who probably is in the clubhouse when it comes to who might get the bag. What for you? I don't think you gave us the right answer. You said that oyster mushrooms are delicious and beef Wellington is one of your choices. But when it comes to, let's say, using an oysters in risotto or using an oysters in soups, I should say oyster mushrooms, how do you prepare the mushroom? How do you make sure that the dish is primo in terms of its flavours?
1: So I like to sort of, start to fry the mushrooms, but without any oil. Just slap a little bit of water in there, just a little.
0: Doesn't it char them?
1: No, so they'll start to release their natural juices, and then you'll cook that off until there's no liquid, and then you put your oil in to start to fry them. And that way you collect those amazing umami flavours and they sort of coat the mushroom, rather than if you were to put the oil in first, then put your mushrooms in, then you're going to lose that amazing umami. So it's a much better way to cook them. Just sauté them in a splash of water first. You can put a little lid on top and kind of steam them in their own water just to cook them. You can't really overcook a mushroom, in my opinion. So the longer you cook them, the better.
0: it's season proof too, isn't it? You don't rely on rainfall. You don't rely on the sort of clarity of light. So long as you've got those containers and the rents sorted out, you can keep growing those babies until the mushrooms come home. It's a perfect plan, right?
1: Yeah, I suppose so. we're still affected by external environmental factors. However, with oyster mushrooms, we can grow all year round, especially in Melbourne, because we've got the right sort of climate here to grow all year round. But if you're in another state and you've got a shipping container, you can get, temperature control going and you can grow all year round as well.
0: It's been inspiring. Thanks so much for coming in. And we think that Jonathan may have won the tote bag. What do you think?
1: That's the slow roasted at the end.
0: Slow roasted was pretty good.
1: Yeah, I reckon that was my favourite.
0: Jonathan, we'll be in touch with tote bag details. Annie, thank you for your inspiration about the tortilla you had at the cafe, and for the Miss Mushy text about the deep fried mushrooms there at the local chippy is also an honourable mention. But if you'd like to be inspired, and if you have felt inspired, well, go with the flow, because the book is called The Mushroomery. It's out now with Smith Street Books by Button's Mirror, my guest and the author. Grow, harvest and cook incredible mushrooms, and may the inspirations keep you and your tummy happy for years to come. And just coming through, Jonathan Coburg, I read a while ago about a couple of German guys who take waste coffee grinds to grow oyster mushrooms in an old swimming pool. I wonder if they taste more Melbourne that way, asks John. What do you reckon?
1: Well, I would say so.
0: John, love your work as always.
1: I haven't heard about it.
0: Try the coffee grounds. You might even get the quintessential Melbourne oyster mushroom. Buttons, thanks heaps for coming in.
1: Thank you so much for having me.
0: The Mushroomery, Button's Mirror, 29 minutes now to 10. Let's find out what Philip Clark is putting together on the nightlife. Good evening, Philip.
2: Hello, David.
0: What's coming our way tonight?
2: We're going to talk pain in our first hour to people. This is a very controversial topic in many ways, because people are very... in a sense, almost addicted to their pain.
0: And really?
2: It's become a very moot and difficult point for doctors in dealing with it. Where does the pain come from, particularly chronic pain? And much of the modern research about chronic pain and how to deal with it suggests that there are reasons to attack areas other than the localised source of the pain.

0: So should we be changing the way people think about pain and concentrating on things like your gut microbiome, even though you think you've got a pain in the knee and so on? And despite the evidence that opioids don't work, people are still addicted to them. And why is that? So we're going to talk about some of these issues. I mean, they do upset people, I know, but we have an expert in Ask Him and vent with him. So that's in our first hour. Emily Barrett with the Nightlife News Breakdown. There's so much to talk about. Today, the unveiling of some One Nation candidates in Victoria, probably leading that. Charlie Limeweaver is in with Science News. They're going to have to rewrite the books about human ancestry, you know, because it now emerges through a lot of studies that Neanderthals are the same as us, and so were Denisovans, and so were probably Homo erectus. So far from us being all superior about these early human persons, like persons, they are us, it seems. He'll explain why. Monday night travel with Winter Road Trips, and we'll play the Mighty Challenge, of course.
1: Fantastic, Phil. Have a wonderful show.
0: Good on you.
1: That's coming up after the news. Make sure you check out, if you can, Smith Street Books, The Mushroomery, Button's Mirror. And the other question I'm going to ask you is, have you suffered a stroke? Did you have that health crisis on your path? I'd love to talk to you about that because it's National Stroke Week. And I didn't even know how you would identify what a stroke is in the onset of it happening. What are the symptoms? What are things to avoid? How can we treat a stroke? And how can we live well and live healthily? All those issues are coming up. You can join us too. Thank you for your mushy inspirations. Join us. Tell us about first-hand experience or if it's something that's crossed your path. 1300 222 774. That's our final topic tonight. A tune before we get to that is Romeo's Tune by Stephen Forbear.

I'm going to hazard a guess and say it's Stephen Forbert, not Forbear, as I just had introduced that song. Stephen Forbert, and that tune is Romeo's tune from the Jackrabbit Slim album of 1970.

0: 9. Time now is 23 minutes to 10. David Astor with you. 774 evenings right across Victoria. Our final story is possibly the most important story of all. We've had some great chats about mushrooms, about magpies. We got to meet Casey Barnes. We heard about Ollie, who's going to be playing 5 minutes of piano every day for the All In August Challenge. But our final tune, final conversation, is how to stay well, how to stay alive if we are faced with the prospect or the spectre of a stroke.
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1: Evenings with David Astle.
0: Now, for my sins, I follow two footy teams. One is the North Melbourne, the wonderful Kangaroos, and they've had an underwhelming season. The other in the rugby league is Melbourne Storm, and I'd have to say they've had an even worse season. And one reason that we have had a less than a glorious 6 months has been a string of injuries, including our enforcer, who's a strapping 30-year-old Fijian man, Tui Kamakamitha, who had a stroke. And that, for me, was a huge revelation and a huge reminder of how little I know and potentially you may know about strokes. To tell us a lot more as part of National Stroke Week, I'm now joined by Dr. Lisa Murphy, who's the CEO of the Stroke Foundation. Good evening, Lisa.
3: Good evening, David.
0: That's a young man. He's 30. He's in the peak of his life. He's a professional athlete. That's just one example of how there seems to be no particular pattern here, or there seems to be no particular bracket or age or body type where a stroke may strike. Is it, I mean, tell us about the stroke myths, because that's clearly one myth that I've been embracing.
3: Yes, so good puzzle for you this evening, David. Yes, there's a lot of myths that go on around strokes. So people think that strokes only happen to older people. Mm-hmm. And yes, while they're more common in older people, about a quarter of strokes happen to those under the age of 65. So, you know, young people, working age people, and they also happen to children and to babies too. So just because you're not old doesn't mean you won't have a stroke. It can happen to anyone
0: time. So age, it's not necessarily it's discretionary with age, but is there a risk group within that spread of ages?
3: Yes, so older people are more likely to have a stroke. But it does happen to younger people. And I think, you know, when somebody's having symptoms of a stroke, they think, oh, you know, I'm not old. It can't be a stroke, when in fact it could well be.
0: What are the symptoms?
3: Symptoms are really varied. So if you think a stroke is kind of like a brain attack, and your brain controls absolutely everything you do. So symptoms can be wide and varied. The most common ones that we talk about are the fast signs. So if somebody's face is drooping on one side, that's F. Mm-hmm. If somebody can't lift, well, I might actually ask you, David.
0: Yeah, go on. Yeah, please do.
3: A bit of a puzzle.
0: I do.
3: What's A?
0: Well, not age, because it seems to be physical. arms?
3: The arms, very good, yes. So if somebody can't lift both arms above their head, that's one.
0: Oh, okay.
3: S.
0: Okay, that would be you can't sit down properly.
3: Oh, yes. Well, maybe, but the one is most common is speech.
0: Oh, so of course. Of course it is. Speech
3: is slurred, or they don't understand you, that's S. Now, T. T is a bit tricky because it's a bit unfair because it's not a sign or a symptom, but it's something that you have to kind of think about.
0: Okay. T would be, well, I don't know. I'm thinking along the line. You said it's not physical, so maybe it's a sense. It's like you lose track of where you are. I mean, maybe a kind of, if there's a word that starts with T, maybe a trance-like state. You get a little bit trippy. How about that? Trippiness.
3: Yeah, no, I mean, that's a good one. Yeah. T actually stands for time. So I spoke around stroke being a brain attack.
0: Uh-huh.
3: After you've had a stroke, 1.9 million brain cells die. So if you think the sooner you get the treatment, the better. So time, call 000, call an ambulance, don't go and have a lie down. It's an emergency.

0: urgency.
1: So T is not necessarily you losing track of time, is the urgency of time when you do experiencing
0: time,
1: a stroke.
0: Yeah.
1: Okay, so you're in a clearly a crisis point. But how do we, I mean, if I get a little slurry in speech or a little bit confused, is that immediately a red flag, or is are there, I'm worried, wondered about how sort of lockdown, what am I trying to say? I mean, if my face is a little bit droopy, all right, that's a clearly a sign of things aren't right.
0: Yep.
1: That is that alone, without the arms and without the speech, is that alone to get in touch with an ambulance?
0: Absolutely. You don't have to have more than one sign or symptom.
1: Gotcha.
0: It can literally be facial droop. It can be slurred speech on its own. So I think, you know, anything unusual like that is a sign. And, you know, we talk about the fast signs. There's only three. But other things like visual disturbance, problems with swallowing, they're all signs and symptoms. So I think, you know, remember those fast signs, but also remember that there might be other things.
1: My guest is Dr. Lisa Murphy, who's trying to keep us alive and trying to keep us informed when it comes to dealing with strokes. She's the CEO of the Stroke Foundation. It is National Stroke Week, and we're doing our best to try and shine a light on what the symptoms are, what the risk factors are, what the myths are, and you're more than welcome to join us as well, 1300 222 774. Some great texts are coming through too, Lisa, on 0437 774 774. This one says, "Hi, David. Hi, Lisa. When my brother was in ICU in New Zealand last year, a guy in his late 20s was having repeated very serious strokes, a newborn baby, and he was in ICU for the third time in a year. So horrific, as they couldn't work out what was wrong." Let's say good evening to Elizabeth, who's in North Melbourne. Hello there, Elizabeth.
2: Oh, hi, David. Hi, Lisa. Thanks for taking my call.
1: Pleasure.
2: I just wanted to tell you my story of my experience with stroke. I'm in my early 40s.
1: Mm-hmm.
2: I've always been fairly active and healthy. And after a very stressful time where I lost my job and was sent back across the country from Western Australia. Anyway, that's by the by. It was early November, and I was very feeling very unwell, and just sort of. It was a very warm day, and I thought, "Oh, I'm just feeling really off. Like I can't concentrate. I haven't been able to do anything all day. I'll go out for a walk and see if I can perk myself up a bit." So I started to stagger out through the cobblestone lane outside my flat, and I ended up collapsing on the
1: terrifying, park. Elizabeth.
2: Yeah, it was really, really strange.
1: Yeah.
2: I didn't know what was happening. I tried to call my mother, and I kept saying, "I don't know what's happening," but my speech was really slurred. And so what happened after that was, because it was such a warm, light evening, the ambos from Ambulance Victoria thought that I was I'd had a few too many.
1: Oh, really?
2: And they said, "Oh, just sleep it off, love." And
1: that's horrific.
2: Yeah, so I waited in for
0: I'm sorry
2: about
0: to hear that, Elizabeth.
2: Yeah.
1: So how did things resolve, Elizabeth? I mean, you know, how did you get through this crisis?
2: It's been a very long, hard road. Obviously, it's, you know, August now. That was I haven't been able
1: months ago.
2: To work. Yeah, I haven't been able to work. I'm on JobSeeker because of the medical certificate. Obviously, I sort of sound okay now, but I've also had to undergo many months of speech therapy.
0: Mm.
2: I still have 3% of my brain in my left parietal lobe that's gone forever. So I still struggle to think of words and language. And, you know, that was my profession before. I was a communications officer, so I can't do that job anymore to the same extent. And I also, it's probably something you know about, Lisa, but I was completely unaware after my experience of something called post-stroke syndrome, which has just been horrendous. And it really affected my mental health to quite a severe extent. You know, I was really at rock bottom because of the symptoms of post, which were completely I'm struggling here even.
1: No, you're doing a brilliant job. Yeah. And you are flourishing, Elizabeth, given, you know, just the scary chapter that you had about a year ago and the low base you must have felt at. But

0: Stay with us, Elizabeth, because I want to just ask on your behalf about what we just heard there from Elizabeth's experience. Acute stress, I mean, there was a sense of kind of identity crisis with the loss of job. Stay there, Elizabeth. But to you, Lisa, how much can stress be a trigger when it comes to the onset of a stroke?
1: Well, it can be because one of the biggest risk factors for stroke is high blood pressure, and stress and long-term stress elevates your blood pressure. So it is a big risk factor. So I'm sure that was, you know, something to do with your stroke. The other thing that you brought up there was your symptoms weren't exactly typical of a stroke. You had the slurred speech, but you had other things as well. And one of the other myths that is about stroke is that the signs and symptoms of stroke in women and men are the same, which they're not. So although women experience the face, arm, speech, as well as men, they also have other symptoms, sort of as global confusion or global weakness. So it's something that we're talking about a lot more now, and we're trying to raise awareness with our clinical colleagues, you know, the paramedics and the emergency doctors and the physicians. But more and more evidence is coming out that the symptoms and signs aren't the same in men and women.
2: Right, Elizabeth, that's fascinating.
0: Can I ask whether you pursued things with Ambulance Victoria just to inform them about those members being misguided about your condition? So I feel like that was a critical moment that was hampered by their misdiagnosis. Have you let those authorities know?
2: Yes, I did lodge a formal complaint after I was kind of abandoned in emergency and didn't get a scan. It was actually a few days later that my GP said, you go to emergency now. The paramedics just got a bit of a slap on the wrist and said they had to review their policies and procedures.
0: Well, I'll join Lisa's words. I am terribly sorry that this has happened to you, Elizabeth, but I am so thrilled to have you join us and share your story firsthand. You've come a long way, and there are many people listening in who are just backing you to keep on improving and keep on flourishing. You're doing a brilliant job,
2: really,
0: Elizabeth. No, seriously, it's been lovely to hear from you. First-hand account, which must have been a nightmare, and I know just how, even now, it seems as though you're dealing with the aftermath of that episode. But well done, and thank you for joining us tonight.
2: Thank you so much, both of you, for listening. It's just been a really long, hard road, and I just don't know if I'll ever be the same, really.
0: You've just passed another milestone by talking across the state on Talkback Radio, so well done.
2: Thanks, Margaret.
0: Thanks, Elizabeth.
2: Cheers. Bye-bye.
0: Wow. This one is another text coming in. Hi, David and Lisa. Are you familiar with the neuroanatomist Jill Bolte-Taylor, who documented her own stroke and had a hemorrhage stroke and famously documented her own brain shutting down? That's from Elizabeth in Coburg, another Elizabeth. To you, Dr. Lisa Murphy, how are we tracking in terms of stroke treatment, stroke identification, and even sort of stroke knowledge?
1: Great question. And so I think, you know, there's another myth-buster coming up.
0: Yeah.
1: A lot of people think that there is no treatment for stroke, but actually the advances in research have come such a long way. So when I was a medical student 25 years ago, you used to put people who had a stroke in a side room and almost treat them as palliative care. Now we have great treatments such as clot-busting medication that will basically dissolve a clot. And also we've got things like surgery where you can go in and remove a clot if it's in a big vessel, and that has instant relief. And you know, the stroke research is at the very forefront of innovation. So what we're doing is miniaturizing CT scanners. So they're the scans that look at the brain and see whether a stroke has happened. So we can put them in aircraft and in ambulances.
0: Right.
1: And then even things like robotic clot removal. So getting a robot to remove a clot. So the surgeon is at a sort of distant place, and maybe there's a robot, say, in Darwin or somewhere, and they can operate. So lots
0: That's
1: of exciting
0: amazing.
1: Things happening, yeah.
0: Are you calling it a roclot? Probably not.
1: Good.
0: Probably not. I wouldn't go that way. That's probably a little bit poor in taste.
1: I think you've named it now.
0: Well, there you go. That's the roclot. Let's got Robert, who's joining us now with his story. He's calling in near Daresford. Good evening, Robert.
3: Oh, good day,

0: And Lisa here, what's your story?
1: My story is about genetics and visual disturbances.
0: Okay.
1: And my mother, grandfather, and great-grandfather all died of strokes. I've had a stroke. I was talking to an eye specialist that I got referred to recently, and he said all my visual disturbances were TIAs.
0: I'm not sure what that means. Lisa, what's a TIA?
2: So a TIA, which is also sometimes called a mini stroke, is a transient ischemic attack. And basically you get all the signs and symptoms of a stroke, but they resolve in 24 hours. And it really is a warning sign that a bigger stroke may be around the corner. So take them very seriously. Treat them as they were a stroke.
0: And Robert, how did that manifest for you? How did you get these little TIAs, this little warning sign?
1: Well, my carotid arteries have been blocked. One of them was 90% blocked and the other 70% blocked at the moment. But I had to go off a drug called clopidogrel to have a right hip replacement. And after 5 days of going off that drug, I had what was probably the most severe stroke. It was like someone pulled a blind down in front of me. And everything just went black. The blind was going towards my feet. And
2: scary.
1: It affected my knees. And I sat in the car with the boot over my head. And luckily, 10 minutes later, I got out of the car and I could see. I slapped myself around. Everything was normal.
0: That's terrifying, mate. I mean, did you get immediate care after that?
1: Look, this was late on a Saturday night, and I live in the country, mate.
0: Oh, I know.
1: 100 k's from a decent hospital.
0: But this is life or death stuff we're talking about, Robert. I understand that there are services that aren't necessarily right next door, but I don't know. I mean, how are you tracking it, mate? How are you living? How are you feeling?
1: Look, medication is a big thing with blood pressure and all that stuff, and. I try to convince my kids to check their blood pressure and speak to your doctor about my genetic history. That's what I do.
0: It's a very good point, Robert.
2: Good advice.
0: Keep well, mate, and thank you so much for sharing your story. Someone's asked about the difference between a migraine and a stroke. I think we've covered that, Lisa, because there's a lot of these other auxiliary signs, associated symptoms, things like the drooped face, the half face, the lack of arm movement. Finally, what sorts of things can we be doing, all of us, to minimise the risk of strokes?
2: A lot. So 80% of strokes can be prevented. So things like, you know, getting your blood pressure checked. Risk factors for stroke are high blood pressure, having what's called atrial fibrillation, which is an irregular heartbeat, high cholesterol, diabetes. And so those are all things we can actually do something about, whether it's through exercising or having a good diet full of fruit and veggies, not smoking and limiting your alcohol intake. So I would encourage everybody to go and see their GP and know your numbers, know what your blood pressure is, make some changes if you can, and also if those changes to your diet or your activity aren't working, then there is medication. The trouble with a lot of these risk factors is they're silent and you don't know you've got them until it's too late.
0: Just remember that initial acronym that we gave, FAST, face, arms, speech and time. The time is the urgency of time. If you do have any of those frozen arms, the droopy face or blurred, slurry speech, that likely is the possibility of a stroke. I've really enjoyed tonight's conversation, as difficult as it's been. It's a big shout out to Robert and Elizabeth for sharing their first-hand stories too. They are the heroes of tonight's chat. Lisa, thank you so much for joining us tonight.
2: Not at all, David. And if people want extra support or information, hop on our website, call our stroke line. We've got a team of health professionals that are there to help you.
0: That is the Stroke Foundation, and you can get in touch with those professionals. Dr. Lisa Murphy, CEO of that organisation, thanks again. It's, well, we best get going. It's 3 minutes now till the top of the clock. I hope you found that as very informative as I have, and hopefully life-saving, and we wish you well in your own health. Gabriel Brunescu joins us now. He's the Senior Forecaster at the Bureau. Good evening, Gabriel.
3: Hello, good evening, David.
0: What can we expect tomorrow?
3: Yeah, we have a low near Tasmania. That low extends troughs over the southern Vic tonight and again tomorrow. So we have cloudy with showers on and south of the ranges tonight, and then scattered about the western and central coastal districts and Otway ranges. And tomorrow we have patchy morning frost in the north and east, mostly cloudy day with scattered showers about the north ranges and the south as well. It will be a little bit of snowy showers about 900 meters, but rising to about 1,200 meters during the afternoon. Also expecting some possible small hail in Gippsland. Otherwise, it will be a cool to cold day with light to moderate west to southwesterly winds and fresh near the western and central coast. So looking to Melbourne, we'll see a possible shower tonight. Tomorrow showers, top 13, minimum 7. Out to the west, Horsham tonight, partly cloudy. Cloudy tomorrow, top 12 degrees, minimum 3 degrees. And out to the east, Bairnsdale, will see partly cloudy night tonight. Tomorrow showers increasing, top of 15 degrees, minimum 4.
0: Fantastic. Well, a brisk coverage, but a very important one. Thanks so much for the latest, Gabriel.
3: You're very welcome.
0: Thank you, Gabriel. Brunescu there, senior forecaster at the Bureau. Coming up on The Nightlife with Philip Clark, he's got a lot to cover, including pain, which is a associated conversation. That's the very first topic, so tune into that and ask questions of pain experts. And looking at the One Nation issue in Victoria, looking at Neanderthals, and then off on winter road trips for Monday night travel. On tomorrow night's show, we've got a lot to look forward to, including a new segment we're going to do called Complete Me. And we're going to give you half a sentence, half a quote, half a wisdom, and we're going to ask you to complete the rest. And hearing your own experience about what might be the great mistake or the best advice or the secret to happiness, it's Complete Me. And they're looking forward to seeing how that goes. We're getting some wonderful co-hosts to join us on that. And we'll be looking as well at Emily Omen, who'll be coming in with some glorious music. And we might even be talking about a gold exhibition as well. That's all coming up. Thank you so much for your company tonight. And thank you again to Robert and Elizabeth for sharing your stories of stroke firsthand. I love this show and love that you have got that trust in us to share those stories on air. Thank you. And keep in mind the All In August Challenge. If you'd like to send through your pledge on the text line, what you're going to be doing every day for the day for the month of August, let us know about it, because we are going to back you, put you on the list, and see how you fare come the end. I'll catch you very soon. Catch you tomorrow, in fact. Till then.
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8: ABC News, I'm Thanmaya Navada. Pauline Hanson has been labelled a coward after she blocked several media outlets from attending a press conference. The One Nation leader barred reporters from the ABC, The Age and The Guardian from the conference, where she announced her party's candidates in the upcoming Victorian election. She says she made the decision because she didn't want to put up with journalists' rubbish or spin. Green Senator Sarah Hanson-Young says it was a shameful move.
9: What a coward Pauline Hanson is to lock journalists out of her press conference because she doesn't like the questions they might ask. I mean, freedom of speech is one thing. People also should be free to ask questions.
8: A mass bird flu mortality event off South Australia's coast is being seen as a concerning escalation in the spread of the deadly H5 strain. It's been confirmed a large group of greater crested terns died from the H5 bird flu, bringing the total number of confirmed cases across the country to 78. CEO of BirdLife Australia, Kate Miller, says the local transmission to certain species is a major concern.
10: This sadly is an escalation in the spread and the impact of H5 bird flu here in Australia. Detections in species like silver gulls, which are quite widespread, is a very concerning development. And, you know, we've been really urging the government to start taking action to protect wildlife.
8: Anti-violence advocates are welcoming the decision to lift a suppression order shielding the identity of a Melbourne businessman convicted of rape. Ralph Carr is a well-known figure in Melbourne entertainment circles and was found guilty of raping a woman in 2023. A suppression order had hidden his identity until today, when the Victorian County Court publicly named him. Anti-violence advocate and lecturer at Monash University, Tharang Chawla, says the order made no sense in the first place.
11: Most people, I think, would agree that it doesn't make any sense after a finding of guilt to suppress the identity of the offender. This often happens only in in cases where the alleged offender, or in this case, the convicted offender, is a person who is extremely powerful.
8: The WA government watchdog has confirmed it'll review how services, including police, responded to Jeffrey Epstein accuser Virginia Giuffre prior to her death. She died by suicide in April last year, north of Perth, and WA police are currently reviewing officers' handling of her case. The state's ombudsman has now also confirmed it'll review her circumstances, including her family's concerns that she was misidentified as a perpetrator of family violence when she was actually a victim of coercive control. Part of the ombudsman's role is to review family and domestic violence-linked deaths, to examine trends and to make recommendations to government agencies. The government in Myanmar says the country's former leader, Aung San Suu Kyi, has met with a representative of the International Committee of the Red Cross. The BBC's Jonathan Head reports.
5: Despite repeated assurances from the military authorities that Aung San Suu Kyi is alive and well, they've never provided any clear evidence of this. Her son, Kim Aris, has in recent months mounted an international campaign demanding proof of life. Now a delegation from the Red Cross has been allowed to meet her, her first confirmed meeting with anyone outside the government for nearly 4 years. Photographs released of her with the Red Cross team show Ms. Suu Kyi looking relaxed and well, although no details of her state of health have been given, nor of what they discussed.
8: Japan's Prime Minister has visited the quake-hit southwestern prefecture of Kumamoto as the region bakes under intense heat. The weather and a lack of water supplies have added to challenges in the areas severely damaged by the magnitude 7.1 tremor that struck last Tuesday. 38 people died during the earthquake, including one who died of apparent heat stroke while taking shelter in a car. Sanaya Takeuchi says she's offering her heartfelt condolences to everyone impacted.
6: In order to speed up and further strengthen disaster recovery efforts, including emergency repair works, the Cabinet will secure the necessary funding by approving tomorrow the release of more than 20 billion yen from contingency funds.
8: And in sport, Hawthorn has re-signed Sam Mitchell to be their senior AFL coach for a further 3 seasons. The 43-year-old was already contracted for next year, meaning the new deal will see the former premiership captain remain at the helm until at least the end of 2030. A strong 2026 has seen Mitchell and the Hawks now qualify for 3 straight finals appearances. And you're up to date with the very latest on ABC News. For more news at any time, you can head to ABC Listen.
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0: Patchy morning frost in the north and east. A mostly cloudy day with scattered showers about and south of the ranges. More frequent about Windward coasts, eastern ranges, west and south Gippsland. Isolated light showers over the northern plains during the late morning and snow showers above 900 metres. Possible small hail in Gippsland. A cool to cold day with light to moderate west to southwesterly winds. Fresh near the western and central coasts.

0: I seem to remember them flying still. My dad was a very, he was an airline buff. It was 2000, 2000, hang on, is that a multiple? Jeez. Am I allowed to use a calculator here?
1: No. Oh, I think that's cheating, isn't it?
0: I was around, I'm going to say 2002.
1: Correct. Yes, it
0: Awesome.
1: was. Get off that calculator, Matt, otherwise I'll ban you from this category.
0: All right. Fair enough.
1: 2002, which is that you, as we've probably you've probably worked out, is a multiple of 11. It's 182 by 11, gives you
0: 182. There you
1: 2002.
0: go.
1: There you go. All right. Question number nine. You're not allowed to be, do multiples of 11 anymore. People,
0: Nah, I'm
1: people who
0: banned.
1: appear on Australian currency. That was the Commonwealth Games. That was or Robin Hood.
0: Robin Hood.
1: Robin Hood. Question number nine. Which Tasmanian-born actor plays the lead role in 1938's The Adventures of Robin Hood?
0: Oh, he's a bad man, Errol Flynn.
1: Correct, Errol Flynn. Yeah, I don't know whether he's a bad man. I'll tell you what.
0: If the stories are true.
1: The stories are true. I'm like, wow. Women loved him, you know, and
0: Yeah.
1: he loved them back, if you know what.
0: Each.
1: Oh, dear. Question number, but I interviewed a woman had written a book about him not so long ago, some 6 months ago or so. He was one of those people that, you know, all blokes wanted to be like him and all women wanted him. It was one of those things.
0: Half his luck.
1: Oh, yeah, well, yeah, exactly. Question number 10, Robin Hood.
0: Yeah, let's stay there, Phil.
1: Which of Robin Hood's merry men has been played by Ray Winstone, Christian Slater, and Jamie Dornan?
0: Fry Tuck.
1: Not Friar Tuck. Anyway, it gets
0: Yeah.
1: rid of one. Thanks, Matt. See you later. Not Friar Tuck. Joy from Logan. Hi, Joy.
2: Oh, how you doing?
1: So it's not Friar Tuck.
2: No, it's not
1: Which
2: Fry
1: of.
2: Tuck.
1: What's that?
2: It's not Fry Tuck. No, I think it might be Will Scarlet.
1: Correct. It is. Yes. Very good. Which of Robin Hood's merry men has been played by Ray Winston, Christian Slater, and Jamie Dornan? It's Will Scarlet.
2: Good night.
1: He's an attractive bloke, Will Scarlet, isn't he?
2: Eh?
1: He's a good bloke, Will Scarlet.
2: Oh, yes, he was a good offsider.
1: He was.
2: After all, Flynn, yes. Some men do have something. Take it from me.
1: Yeah. You'd have to say, yes. Well, he lived life to the full joy, I think. And it was a case of damn the consequences.
2: Indeed, yeah.
1: I'm not sure that he would have survived that well in the modern era, Joy, and perhaps rightly so.
2: Oh, he'd be one of these people that sails around the world. On
1: Constantly evading jurisdictions as as he goes.
2: yeah.
1: Question number 11.
2: Taking passengers as he might, yeah.
1: Yes. Question number 11. We're in Robin Hood. You can move, if you like, to the Commonwealth Games for people who appear in Australian currency or multiples of 11.
2: No, I quite like Robin Hood.
1: Robin, okay, let's stay with Robin Hood. Brendan in Hobart says Phil Errol Flynn was a pedophile. Well, Brendan, there are some pretty damning pieces of evidence about him, I agree. I agree. Joy.
2: Yeah, well, I guess one could say a lot about things like
1: There
2: that.
1: were underage people involved, yes. Anyway, question number 11.
2: Don't think that ever mattered once upon a
1: I
2: time.
1: don't know, yeah.
2: Not from your point of view as a male, but anyway, not that.
1: Question number 11, Joy. Robin Hood, is that where we're staying? Which Irish New Age band provided the music for the 1980s TV series Robin of Sherwood?
2: Goodness me, Irish New Age. Provide the music for what?
1: Which Irish New Age band provided the music for the 1980s TV series Robin of Sherwood?
2: Okay. Cause?
1: No, not the Corrs. You're on the right kind of track, but no, not the cause. Sorry, Joy. Thank you. Bye-bye. Okie doke. Now, Joey from Coffs Harbour. G'day, Joey.
3: G'day.
1: Hello, hello.
3: You're sounding better, Phil.
1: Oh, I am much better than last week. Gee, that was... I tell you what, I was crawling through last week by the end of the week. Anyway.
3: I tell you what, that earlier fella, Christopher, who was painting something using gravity, I wish I could use some gravity to paint my house.
1: Oh, yeah.
3: Yeah.
1: Wouldn't that be good?
3: That'd be good.
1: Just look up, just on, you know, on the internet, gravity painting. That's right.
3: Yes, start at the top and finish it tomorrow, please.
1: I know. It's one of those highly annoying things, Joey, because you know what? That needs to be done, but you know what? It's really expensive and time-consuming and blah, blah, blah.
3: Correct.
1: And also, if you hate painting as much as I do, Joey, it's not something I look forward to.
3: Oh, I don't mind it, so long as I can watch somebody else do it, right?
1: Oh, yeah, no, that's good. Yeah, watching paint. No, I could watch painting. I could watch painters all day.
3: Exactly.
1: So. Question 11. Which Irish New Age band provided the music for the 1980s TV series Robin of Sherwood?
3: My guess would be Clannad.
1: Correct.

0: Does that ring any bells for you there, Dave?
1: Yeah, and they weren't good bells. not good bells at all. I like bells. It wasn't the Carillion. All right.
0: Thanks for playing, mate. We'll talk to you tomorrow.
1: No, we'll have a crack.
0: Okay,
1: have a crack.
0: Go on.
1: I'm going to have a guess and... Beautiful things that you do, done.
0: No, it's not, mate, but I really appreciate you playing along. We'll catch you soon. 1-300-800-222. Paulie has got it right on the SMS. Well done, Paulie. Won't give it away just yet. Bob is in Greenacre. G'day, Bob. Welcome to the Four Quiz on ABC Radio Overnights.
2: Oh, Francis, I'm an ex-boxer and I'm hearing bells. I can't help you tonight, mate.
0: You can't help me tonight. Fair enough. Well, we'll get you on another night, I'm sure.
2: Thank you.
0: Keep punching. Thanks for playing. Let's speak to Michael in Tasmania. Hi, Michael.
3: G'day.
0: Do you know what song that is? What Pink Floyd song
3: that
0: is?
3: Yeah, mate. You're playing right into my hands. It's my favourite track.
0: Oh, there you go. What's the name of it?
3: Yeah, The Great Gig in the Sky.
0: The Great Gig in the Sky. It is. You still put that record on a fair bit, the magic of the Dark Side of the Moon?
3: I've got about 5 copies of the record, and I've got a massive collection of Pink Floyd stuff. So
0: why do you have 5 copies of Dark Side of the Moon?
3: Yeah, I would have, yep.
0: Is it just because you've worn out copy after copy?

0: 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And the winning streak here on ABC Radio Overnights.
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0: Francis Leach with you on this Tuesday morning. Hope you're well. Coming up after the news, which is 4 or 5 minutes away, Kate Mead, ABC reporter, will be with us to go through all the news of the day to set up your Tuesday. Always great fun catching up with Kate. And also we'll be talking regional as well, talking with one of our regional presenters about what's happening in their part of the world. But before the news, this is Missy Higgins.

0: Good morning, Natasha McFarlane with ABC News. Former students at the Fitzroy Community School in Melbourne's Inner North have accused police and regulatory bodies of failing to protect children. Coco Veldkamp with this Stateline report.
1: Former students allege sexual abuse and grooming at the primary school in separate cases in the 70s, 80s and 2000s. The ABC understands that at least 20 former students are preparing legal action. Two sisters made police statements in 2006 alleging sexual abuse by the school's co-founder, Philip O'Carroll, and say they never heard back. In a police interview the same year, Mr. O'Carroll denied the allegations. The Victorian Registration and Qualifications Authority says it's received 16 complaints about the school since it opened and described the allegations as reported by the ABC as appalling. However, it said it can't investigate complaints prior to 2016.
0: The school's board and its founders declined to comment. Firefighters remain at the scene of a suspicious gym fire in Melbourne's northwest, arriving after 3 o'clock this morning to find it well alight. A cleaner was at the gym on Sunshine Avenue at Taylor's Lakes at the time, but managed to evacuate without injury. There's been a strong emergency response this morning at the scene, with 10 fire trucks responding. Police are investigating the blaze. Gambling companies Sportsbet and Tabcorp will appear before a parliamentary inquiry into the federal government's gambling advertising reforms today, following explosive claims they offered drugs to entice problem gamblers. Political reporter Adam Langenberg has more.
2: Former NRL player Luke Bateman yesterday told the inquiry that gambling company employees offered him drugs as an inducement during the peak of his gambling problem. He did not name the companies, but in an unrelated case, gambling reform advocate Tim Costello alleged Tabcorp and Sportsbet had funded travel, escorts and drugs for a high-spending gambler. In a statement, Tabcorp says inducements like drugs and escorts do not form any part of their customer offering, while Sportsbet says it requires more evidence to investigate the claims. Both

0: The future of the head of soccer's governing body is in doubt, with England and several other countries preparing to withdraw their support for his re-election bid. Correspondent Bridget Rollison reports from London.
1: Pressure is mounting on Gianni Infantino as support for the FIFA president starts to unravel. England's Football Association is set to join other countries like Wales and Finland in withdrawing their support for Mr. Infantino's re-election. The move follows intense backlash over a scrapped plan to sell stakes in the World Cup and other tournaments to private investors. As opposition grows, the New York Post reports that Mr. Infantino had sought support from the Trump administration to help him stay in the job, planning a meeting with US Secretary of State Marco Rubio, which the US State Department has denied.
0: To the weather, there's a strong wind warning for the West Coast, Central Coast and Central Gippsland Coast. For the state, patchy morning frost in the north and east, mostly cloudy day with scattered showers about and south of the ranges, more frequent about windward coasts, eastern ranges and west and south Gippsland. Isolated light showers over the northern plains during the late morning and afternoon, and snow showers above 900 metres, rising to above 1200 metres during the afternoon, possible small hail in Gippsland. A cool to cold day with light to moderate west to southwesterly winds, fresh near the western and central coasts. For Melbourne, cloudy, a very high chance of showers, most likely during the morning and afternoon, heading for a top today of 13 degrees. Tomorrow, a shower or two, 14. Thursday, partly cloudy, 15. Friday, partly cloudy and 16. Saturday, a shower or two and 16. Right now, it's 8 degrees in the city. ABC News.
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4: Good morning to you. Hope your Tuesday's shaping up well. Coming up soon, we are going to talk about the bird flu outbreak. It is being confirmed by the federal government that it's here to stay, in a sense. There's no eradication plan at the moment. It's a management issue after a number of incidents of birds dying and testing positive for the disease. Sean Dooley is going to join us, simply known as the Birdman. He knows as much as anyone about bird life here in this country. He's from BirdLife Australia. He's the National Public Affairs Advisor. So he'll give us a picture of how it looks at the moment and what's our best approach to trying managing a situation that is something that's going to become part of life for so many people across the country. So we'll do that in just a little while. First, though, we need to check in to find out what the weather's doing across the country today. And Magda Gallo is with us from the Bureau of Meteorology. Good morning, Magda. How are you?
5: Good morning, Francis. Yeah, I'm not too bad. Yeah, watching the weather.
4: I'm glad somebody is. And how is it looking? Give us a picture of what we can expect. Of course, it'll be different right across the country, but we're here to find out what we need to know.
5: Mm-hmm. Yeah, so looking at today, so we've got two areas with significant weather. One is southeastern part of the country where we've got a low pressure system over Tasmania, triggering some showers for Tasmania today, in particular for western and southern part of the island, and some showers associated with that system also happening across southern part of Victoria today. It's quite a cool area, so there is a chance of some small hail in this area as well, and some snow showers over the Alps in Victoria and southern New South Wales, the same as over Tasmania, roughly above 900 metres. And the other significant area today is WA, where we've got showers, rain across western part of the state, spreading into southern and southeastern part of the state, possibly some embedded thunderstorms as well in this part of the world. Quite significant precipitation is expected for western part of Pilbara, Gascoyne and Goldfields today. And the other part of the country, just some isolated showers expected also for North Tropical Coast in Queensland today. And the rest of the country is pretty much fine today. So going through the capital cities, starting with Canberra, we've got partly cloudy day in Canberra with morning frost and then maximum temperature of 12 degrees today. Then in Sydney, sunny day with the top of 19 today. Melbourne, showers, possible small hail and maximum

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0: Good morning, Natasha McFarlane with ABC News. Two sisters are preparing to take legal action with allegations of historical sexual abuse at a prominent Melbourne alternative school. Coco Veldkamp reports.
1: Kirsten and Gretel were 4 and 7 years old in 1976 when they met the founders of the Fitzroy Community School, Philip O'Carroll and Faye Berryman. They made statements to police as adults that alleged the couple had sex in front of children and that Mr. O'Carroll encouraged children to simulate sex. Gretel alleges Mr. O'Carroll pressured children to touch his genitals.
2: Talking about everything being natural and our bodies being natural and that being naked is fine.
1: Gretel's incident report obtained by the ABC reveals police interviewed Mr. O'Carroll and Miss Berryman and they denied the allegations. The school's founders did not respond to the ABC's questions. Miss Berryman still teaches at the school and sits on its board.
0: Victoria Police declined to comment on that case but says it's investigating claims of sexual and physical abuse at the school between 2009 and 2012. Investigators believe a fire at a gym in Melbourne's northwest this morning was a targeted attack. Emergency services were called to the gym on Sunshine Avenue in Taylor's Lakes following reports two masked offenders broke in and poured petrol on the ground shortly before 3:30. Police say the offenders warned people who were working out at the time to leave and then set it alight before fleeing in a vehicle waiting outside. A cleaner was upstairs at the time but escaped without injury. The building sustained significant damage. Former ACCC boss Alan Fels says the Prime Minister's insistence that Australia's modern slavery laws are robust, comprehensive and world-leading is wrong. Adele Ferguson has the story.
3: The Trump administration imposed tariffs on Australian exports last month, citing its failure to ban imports made with forced labour. In response, Anthony Albanese defended Australia's modern slavery laws, but Professor Alan Fels says the Prime Minister is wrong.
4: Sorry, Prime Minister, you're wrong. Donald Trump is right. I thought I'd never say that.
3: It comes as Four Corners uncovered fresh evidence of labour exploitation on Coffs Harbour fruit farms, with migrant workers claiming they are poorly paid, live in shocking, overcrowded accommodation and are not being treated humanely.
0: Donald Trump claims he's given Iran one last chance at negotiations to end the war. North America correspondent Cayman Gock with the details.
5: The US president says negotiations are continuing with Iran and that this is the country's last chance to make a meaningful peace deal. Donald Trump says he called off a major strike over the weekend that he claims would have been the biggest since World War II. Mr. Trump accused Iran of being duplicitous after the country said it is in talks with Oman but not directly with the US. Donald Trump has repeatedly made threats, which he has then backed off from, or set deadlines that have long passed throughout this months-long war with Iran. Cayman Gock, ABC News, Washington.
0: Public health experts are asking for tighter rules on where supermarkets can place junk food. A Deakin University study used eye-tracking glasses to show children spend around 1 in every 5 minutes of a shopping trip looking at unhealthy food and drink on prominent display. Professor Catherine Bacola says that kind of marketing shapes what kids eat and warns the health stakes are high.
6: So we know that in Australia, 1 in 4 children are classified as overweight or obese. So this is a huge issue. It's the number one driver of disease burden in Australia now. It's now overtaken tobacco as the number one driver.
0: And to sport, Richmond defender Luke Traynor has received a one-match ban for striking as the AFL's crackdown on gut punches continues. Traynor punched West Coast Eagles player Jack Williams in the stomach as the two were jostling in the goal square at the MCG on Sunday. The defender will miss Richmond's trip to face the Adelaide Crows on Saturday. To the weather, there's a strong wind warning for the West Coast, Central Coast and Central Gippsland Coast. For the state, patchy morning frost in the north and east, mostly cloudy day with scattered showers about and south of the ranges, more frequent about windward coasts, eastern ranges and west and south Gippsland. Isolated light showers over the northern plains during the late morning and afternoon. Snow showers above 900 metres rising to above 1200 metres during the afternoon and possible small hail in Gippsland. For Melbourne, cloudy, a very high chance of showers, a top today of 13. Tomorrow a shower or two and 14. Right now it's 8 degrees in the city. 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
7: Good morning. Welcome to AM. I'm Melissa Clark in Canberra, coming to you from Ngunnawal country and acknowledging other custodians. Drugs, escorts and thousands of dollars in bonus bets each week, the lengths some betting companies allegedly go to keep people hooked, have been exposed in an explosive Senate inquiry into the government's proposed gambling laws. Labor's now facing the prospect of its political opponents on all sides working together to strengthen restrictions on gambling advertising and inducements. Oliver Gordon reports.
8: VIP managers wanted to make former NRL player Luke Bateman feel special, so he would bet more money.
9: There were times where I would be flown interstate and taken to, you know, race days, put in marquees with alcohol and food provided all day, things like that.
8: The reformed problem gambler airing these allegations against an unnamed betting company at a Senate inquiry into the government's proposed gambling laws.
9: Before getting there, your VIP manager would offer you, go, hey, mate, what drugs do you want? Do you want a couple of bags for this weekend? We'll organise that for you. We'll have that ready for you when you get here.
8: He's also told the inquiry that at the peak of his addiction, he did drugs with the company's executives at their events.
9: And at that stage, I would have been 23 year old.
8: Mark Kempster is one of the public faces of the Alliance for Gambling Reform and says Luke Bateman's experience isn't unique.
10: Yeah, over the last 2 to 3 years, there'd be at least a dozen that I know of that have come to me in that way.
8: Labor's proposed laws would see a partial ban on betting ads, sports stars banned from promoting betting companies, and stadiums and jerseys made gambling ad-free. But they do not include a full ban on gambling inducements or a total ban on online gambling ads, despite these being recommendations of late Labor MP Peter Murphy's landmark 2013 report into gambling harms. To pass, Labor's gambling laws need the support of either the Greens or the Coalition in the Senate. The Greens are appealing to the Coalition to team up with them to overhaul the laws. Liberal frontbencher Simon Kennedy.
11: What I can tell you, listeners, is we'll be strengthening these laws.
8: Simon Kennedy says it's his personal view regulations on inducements should be strengthened.
11: We heard today in the inquiry of gambling companies using predatory inducements. Even cocaine and prostitutes were mentioned. We have to clean up inducements.
12: What does cleaning up inducements look like, Simon Kennedy?
11: I think there should be a duty of care, and we should be exploring concepts like a duty of care on gambling agencies to stop gambling harm.
8: In a statement, a government spokesperson has said it's focused on strengthening the National Register Bet Stop that allows people who don't want to place a bet or get inducements to opt out. Wagering company Sportsbet says there's no evidence it's involved with allegations heard at the inquiry, and Tabcorp says that allegations around inducements made at the inquiry are not part of its customer offering. The peak body for wagering companies was also contacted for comment. The inquiry continues today, and we'll hear from representatives of the wagering companies.
7: That report from Oliver Gordon and Adam Langenberg. The Queensland government is considering a request that could see more police pursuits in the state. The officers' union wants restrictions on chasing fleeing criminals eased, but civil rights group warn it could see more innocent bystanders put in harm's way. Annie Guest reports.
13: When police pursue criminals on Queensland's roads, their union boss Shane Pryor believes they're hampered by rules restricting pursuits to situations involving a serious crime or threat to life.
14: I think it's very fair to say that the current pursuit policy hasn't stopped offenders from engaging in dangerous behaviour on the road.
13: So the Queensland government is considering a union request to expand police pursuit powers, with the Premier David Crisafulli reportedly telling a police union conference that officers should not have to second guess whether or not they're able to do their jobs. Terry O'Gorman is the president of the Queensland Council for Civil Liberties.
15: In the 10-year period from 2000 to 2009 in Queensland, there were 22 deaths arising from police chases and 690 people injured. It was because of that appalling rate of harm to innocent members of the public that the current police pursuit policy was implemented.
13: That was 20 years ago, and the deaths included a 13-year-old girl hit outside her school by a stolen vehicle evading a high-speed police chase. Union boss Shane Pryor again.
14: Our police make wise decisions and ethical decisions absolutely every single day in Queensland. And I have every faith that if a pursuit was getting that ridiculously dangerous, then the appropriate decisions would be made and other avenues would be canvassed.
13: The Crime and Corruption Commission has previously found strict pursuit policies and legislated alternatives significantly reduced injuries and deaths. Terry O'Gorman says any proposed change should face an external review.
15: The Premier should not just give in to the union's wish list and say, OK, we'll give you greater powers to chase people in cars.
13: But Voice for Victims Chairman Ben Cannon supports the push.
16: These criminals go on and commit a raft of crimes and commit a whole lot more harm.
13: Police union boss Shane Pryor says their members also want the power to collect DNA samples from children who haven't been charged.
14: It's very simple. If a young offender is old enough to become a serial offender, then they're old enough to have their DNA recorded.
13: It raises concerns about potential human rights violations, and Terry O'Gorman believes collecting DNA once a child is charged is sufficient.
15: The police union have not demonstrated that this system is not working.
13: But victims advocate Ben Cannon says the community would be kept safer by expanded police powers.
7: Annie Guest there. Now heading overseas, and behind the neon lights of Japan's bustling capital, geisha are still practicing their traditional arts, but their numbers have fallen sharply in recent years. It's prompted one of the country's oldest and most famous geisha to speak out and press for change in how things are done in the usually closed world. North Asia correspondent Natalie Whiting reports from Tokyo.
17: 86-year-old Ikuko sits in front of a tatami mat, watching geisha she's trained flourish fans and move in perfect unison in a dance rehearsal. I should be up there practicing, she laments, but my feet are a bit sore. Meanwhile, if I don't keep at it, I won't be able to dance when the time comes. She follows along, her hands mimicking the moves. Ikuko has been a geisha for more than 60 years. She was the first to be awarded Japan's prestigious Order of the Rising Sun. But she's worried about the next generation. In 1940, there were about 13,000 geisha in Tokyo. Now, there are about 200. I feel that the reward I've been given, she says, and the legacy I must leave, is to protect this world of geisha. She and the members of her geisha house will soon be taking part in an outdoor festival to try to promote the tradition. Geisha usually perform at high-end banquets for exclusive clients, where they dance, play instruments, and ensure conversation flows. There are still young women prepared to take

0: of dedication, including 22-year-old Saku, who's an apprentice. Geisha continue training throughout their lives, she says. As it's a profession with no retirement age, I'll be practicing for as long as I carry on doing this. But geisha need customers. And over the years, many of the exclusive venues they work in have closed. So this tea house has thrown out the rule book. They now allow anyone to book, including tourists, and they advertise on social media. I feel that if we just cling to the old ways, things will inevitably go downhill, the owner, Okami Chikage, tells me. I really do believe that unless we preserve what's good and embrace the new, things won't work out. But will it be enough? At her outdoor festival, Ikiko takes to the stage and dances with aplomb, despite her recent injury. She's hoping to get funding from the Tokyo government to put on a much bigger performance with all of Tokyo's geisha. I want to increase our fan base even more, she says, to ensure this modern city's past is part of its future. This is Natalie Whiting in Tokyo, reporting for AN.
1: And you can see the full report on Foreign Correspondent tonight at 8pm on ABC TV or on iView. And that's early AM for today. Just briefly in finance, tracking the oil price, it's lower. Brent crude is trading at $83.78 US a barrel. I'm Melissa Clark. The time now, it's 6:15.
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3: 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ABC Ballarat 107.9 FM and ABC Listen and Tuesday. There you go. Just in case you're wondering. Second day of the week and on the program this morning. Rural news. I'm going to play you a piece that's come out or with a researcher from the University of Melbourne about the ag sector and the future without paraquat. You may have heard the news that it's not going to be for sale for much longer. Sarah Rogers has been talking to our rural department and she's been researching this and other chemicals and some of the chemical supply chain. So I'll play you a bit of that in just a couple of minutes' time. We'll have some travel, some traffic, some weather. We'll have a musical giants after 6:30 as we do every second Tuesday. So Stella Savvy with a musical giant and the anniversary tracks for this morning. And then we'll get to the front pages of the papers. It's going to have a bit of a special feel about the front pages of the papers this morning. Not that Deb knows what's going on, but we'll see. Now, the other thing we'll talk about after 7 o'clock this morning, I'm wondering if you are up to date with your COVID vaccination. I know a lot of talk about the flu vaccination, but COVID vaccinations are still available currently for free if you're over 18. Not going to last that much longer, though, which I found out by accident or incidentally on the weekend when I had a COVID shot. So we're going to have a chat to Peter Fell, the UFS Chief of Pharmacy there, and Peter will be joining us after 7 o'clock just to explain what the changes are. And if you want to get an updated shot, then what you can do. So 1300 303 468 is our number. And for texts, 0467 842 722.
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3: First up now with traffic, if you're heading to the station, there's a couple of notifications which are on the Ballarat line. Initially, the 655 Wendouree to Southern Cross was reduced capacity. There's just been a new alert that's been popped up saying it'll originate from Ballarat at 701, not Wendouree, because of a delayed train crew. So passengers travelling between Wendouree and Ballarat, you need to use the next departing service. So that has just changed. It's the only notification. Other trains are at Maryborough. And like are all running as they should. Some coaches for evening trains on the Geelong line. No extra notifications there. Bendigo has some coaches replacing Swan Hill line trains for part of the journey. So details on vline.com. Nothing extra listed. Western Highway looks okay. Horsham through Ararat, Ballarat and on towards the city is fairly clear run. Through Rockbank, some moderate congestion. Clears after the Hopkins Road interchange. The usual lighter stuff on the Deer Park bypass.

0: pass at this hour and a little bit on the ring road past Boundary Road. But the West Gate in and over the bridge is a good run. Tunnel's a good run. And it's the usual pattern on the Princes Highway. Hoppers Crossing, Williams Landing, clear by Laverton North. I could just record myself saying that and just play that every morning. West to Warrnambool is all fine. Midland Highway looks to be pretty good. There's nothing else showing up that is necessary for me to tell you about at this point. So we can jump on to some weather information. Now, for the local rainfall gauges, 0.4 in Horsham, 1.4 in the gauge at Ben Nevis. Cape Otway, 7.2 millimetres. Hamilton, 0.2. Mortlake, 0.6. 0.6 for Mount Gellibrand, 6.6 for Mount William. Portland has 5.5 in the gauge, 9 in the gauge at Warrnambool, 0.2 for Westmere, 1.2 for Ballarat. Sheoaks has nothing, 0.4 at Cressy, Balan 0.6 in the gauge for the portable stations. Now, the early morning temperatures, a bit of a mixed bag, 5 degrees in Horsham, 6 in Stawell, 6 Ararat, 2.2 on Ben Nevis. Cape Otway is 9 currently. 6.5 Hamilton, Mortlake 7, Mount Gellibrand 6, 0.8 for Mount William. Portland 11.7, so near enough to 12 degrees. 7.5 Warrnambool, 6 at Westmere, Ballarat 5.2 at the airport, 8 on our weather station. Sheoaks has 6.5 and Daylesford is currently a little bit cooler than most. It's just popped down to 0. The weather radar is showing scattered showers coming in mostly from the southwest and west predominantly. Mostly along the coastal fringe, stretching a little bit inland, perhaps around Mortlake, but definitely through the Otways as well. Some of those lighter showers that are moving relatively quickly. High chance of showers, less likely this afternoon into the evening. West-northwesterly is tending west-southwesterly in the middle of the day. Then light this evening and a cloudy day to come. Just 9 in Ballarat, 10 for Daylesford, 11 for Colac, 13 for Maryborough, 12 for Ararat, Stawell, Hamilton and Mortlake along the coast, Portland 13, Warrnambool 13. If you're heading to Melbourne and Geelong, 13. If you hop off to Bendigo and Horsham, 12. Tomorrow, morning fog in the west, high chance of showers near the Otways, medium chance elsewhere, cloudy 11 to 13. Thursday, cloudy, morning fog about the ranges, slight chance of a shower, light winds, northwesterly, becoming light in the afternoon, 12 to 15 on Thursday, and then on Friday, partly cloudy, morning fog in the northeast, slight chance of a shower most likely in the evening, northerlies at 25 k's and 14 to 16 degrees is the forecast. 21 past 6, local news at 6:30. Now, in rural news, a researcher from the University of Melbourne says the Australian agricultural sector needs to start thinking seriously about a future without paraquat, the weed killer used by broadacre farmers and potato farmers as well. Sarah Rogers is an associate professor at the Asia Institute at the University of Melbourne. She spent 3 years researching the China to Australia supply chain of paraquat. She reckons it's important to understand the implications of becoming dependent on cheap generic supplies of agricultural chemicals like paraquat from China.
1: The supply of agricultural chemicals in Australia is now dominated by one supplier, that's China, and it's dominated by generic products. So that means rather than the old sort of patented products that you saw coming out of Syngenta, Monsanto, those older companies, you have the rise of generic products that are produced largely in China, and they're produced at scale and they're produced for much less cost. And that has become a really important pillar in the supply of agricultural chemicals to Australian farmers.
2: What's interesting about your recent research is that you've traced back the origins of these chemicals. What did you find?
1: Look, we trace them back to the extent that we could. There's all sorts of problems with data availability here. That starts in Australia. It starts with the kind of level of detail that we have about what is imported into Australia, what is sold, what is used on farms. We really don't have very good pesticide use data collected by the ABS or anyone else. And then obviously the Chinese production side is quite difficult to trace as well. So we went to Chinese language sources, used, you know, the product registration databases and tried to work out, you know, which ones were registered for export and which ones were coming into Australia. But by no means is this a finished

0: task because there's just so many problems with this data all along the supply chain.
1: The two leading agricultural chemical retailers in Australia, Nutrien and Elders, they've also got their own low-cost generic labels. Where do they get their source generic formulations from?
0: Look, in our interviews in the industry in Australia, it was estimated to be, goodness, anywhere from kind of 60, 70, 80% of these generic products, including Elders and Nutrien's generic brands, were coming out of China.
1: If we talk about Syngenta, we mentioned the company before, how significant is it that they have now decided to pull out of the Australian market and the New Zealand market?
0: Look, to be honest, I don't think it's very significant at all. As I said, there's something like 120 products on the market with active ingredient, Paracord active ingredient. I think maybe three of those, possibly four or five, are produced by Syngenta or the ChemChina kind of umbrella. And so, look, it's just not that important to the Australian market, and they're also not the main supplier of those generics. So all of those generic brands remain and remain available. So, yeah, Syngenta withdrawing is not, in my mind, that significant.
1: So you mentioned previously that, you know, the farming groups, they use this no-till farming, and they say they can't do that without Paraquat. So what would the alternatives be?
0: Look, they say they can't do it without Paraquat because of herbicide-resistant weeds. So over the years, as you apply more and more chemical to particular weeds, they build up resistance. And so that's why Paraquat is being used in the first place, because glyphosate resistance is a huge problem in Australia. So you apply glyphosate, it doesn't have the desired effect. So Paraquat comes into that as this stronger tool to really knock down those herbicide resistant weeds. There are a couple of other chemicals in the mix that farmers can use as well. There's a relatively new one called glufosinate that some people suggest might sort of take the place of Paraquat. But whether it's Paraquat, glufosinate, 2,4-D, whatever it is, we're using a whole lot of chemical to grow food.
2: Sarah Rogers, an associate professor at the Asia Institute, the University of Melbourne, speaking to Tracy Holmes. News is coming up. It's about 4 minutes away. I'll have the anniversary track offerings shortly. After Crowded House. And fall at your feet.

0: Crowded House and Fall at Your Feet. It is just under a minute to the news coming up at 6:30. So anniversary tracks for this morning. What a Man is an option. Despacito is there. Poor Little Fool. Or What a Wonderful World. So there are your options for the anniversary track this morning. 1300 303468 and 0467 842 722. What a Man, Despacito, Poor Little Fool, What a Wonderful World. It's 6:30, time for news.
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0: morning. This is ABC Ballarat, Central Victoria and South West Victoria News. I'm Jean Bell. New detections of the H5N1 variant of bird flu in Creston Terns in southwest Victoria has taken the state's total number of confirmed positive cases to 7. Eden Henninen has the details.
1: Authorities say surveillance continues along the southwest Victorian coastline after a further 6 cases of H5 bird flu was confirmed by the Australian Centre for Disease Preparedness. There have now been 7 confirmed positive H5 bird flu cases in Victoria, in Crested Terns, in Portland and Nelson. Further testing will also be undertaken at Victoria State Laboratory after a cluster of sick and dead crested terns were found through aerial surveillance in the Glenelg River estuary near Nelson and across Lawrence Rocks over the weekend. Authorities say investigations are underway to better understand the progression of the virus in wildlife.
0: A Simpson community advocate says she is doubtful improvements to critical infrastructure will be made before the next fire season, following recommendations from a state parliamentary inquiry. A power outage during the January bushfires meant Telstra customers in Simpson lost reception for hours. 80 recommendations were made in last week's final report on the parliamentary inquiry into the 2026 summer bushfires, including that the Victorian government prioritising improving network resilience. Simpson and District Community Centre Coordinator Deborah Smith says her community will have to make do until improvements are made.
2: They're great in theory, but, you know, they're all going to require a fair amount of money, so where is that going to come from? It's not going to happen by next summer. They're all things that are going to take time.
0: Emergency Services Minister Vicky Ward says she's committed to carefully reviewing the report's findings. A Ballarat youth has been charged with multiple offences, including committing an indictable offence while on bail. Charlotte Wilkes reports.
3: Police attended a home last Tuesday in search of a youth wanted for allegedly failing to comply with his bail curfew conditions and a number of thefts and assaults. Police allege the teen stole an e-scooter from a shopping centre, was involved in an affray in Ballarat CBD, stole alcohol and clothing, and breached his bail curfew. He's been charged with multiple offences, including theft, recklessly causing injury, assault, and committing an indictable offence whilst on bail. An application has been made to revoke his bail. The matter will go before the Ballarat Children's Court at a later date.
0: The federal government is upgrading Headspace Bendigo to deliver more mental health services to young people in the region. Bendigo's Headspace Centre will become one of the first in Australia to deliver the Headspace Plus model, delivering more, supporting more severe and complex mental

0: to really meet the demands and to ensure that people in rural and regional areas aren't experiencing poorer outcomes because of their postcode.
1: And Australian Red Cross is calling for urgent blood donations of O positive and O negative blood types amid emergency blood shortages. The organisation says recent appeals have prevented supplies falling to critical levels, but have not been enough to replenish low supplies of universal blood types. Red Cross says winter illness is hindering donations, and nationally, the organisation is seeing up to 1,500 donation appointments not attended every day. Only 3% of Australians donate blood. Now to the weather. Showers across much of the region today. Ballarat heading for a high of 9 degrees. Bendigo, 12 degrees. Warrnambool, Portland, Casterton and Maryborough, a high of 13 degrees. 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
3: 107.9 FM and on ABC Listen, we are selecting an anniversary track for this morning. I'll go through travel, traffic and weather in just a moment. Stephen Bamber says pass on the voting, as if the Loveys ain't going to swamp Louis Armstrong. Well, I haven't yet. So we'll just wait and see what happens with the voting for the anniversary track. What a Man is an option. Despacito is there. Poor Little Fool or What a Wonderful World. 1300 303 468 and 0467 842 722. Lee in Portland's just pop in a vote for Despacito. Despacito, please, solely because I have no idea what it is. An option four will win. Let's go Despo, says Bryza. Vote recorded. Nice. Thank you, Bryza. Can't go past the master of jazz, Louis Armstrong. Wonderful World for me this morning, Jeff the Forester at Creswick. Jeff got your vote. What a Wonderful World for Will. What a Man for Josie in Majorca. Candice would like What a Wonderful World. I would like option two. All right, so one for What a Wonderful World, one for Despacito. Option four for Gordon. Got it. Hey, Stevie. Yeah, we don't do that, Donnie. We don't do the Stevie thing. Not much of a selection this morning for the anniversary song, but out of that, I'll vote for Desperado by the Eagles. I've allocated your vote, Donnie, to Despacito, simply because of that name you called me. And if anyone else does it, I'll allocate the vote wherever I want. Mad Mick, What a Wonderful World. Thank you, Mick. What a Man for Cocky in Vite Vite. 1300 303 468 and 0467 842 722. In fact, I think I'll make that a rule from henceforth. If you put Stevie in an SMS, I will allocate your vote wherever I want, not where you want. Hopefully that will stop that little bit of silliness. 1300 303 468 and 0467 842 722. And don't take it as a challenge. Travel, traffic and weather. If you're heading to the station this morning, Ballarat Line has the green tick, but the 655 Wenderee to Southern Cross is starting from Ballarat, not Wenderee. So if you're heading to Wenderee, it'll be the next departing service. It's because of a delayed train crew, apparently. Geelong Line, no disruptions. Warrnambool trains, no disruptions, but there are evening coaches for the Geelong Line, so check the V-Line website. Nothing listed on the Bendigo Line either. Some coaches for the Swan Hill services, if you happen by chance to be using those. Horsham, Ararat, Ballarat, Bacchus Marsh, all a clear run. Out of Melton, looks like now there's been a collision just before the Leakes Road interchange, so it's starting to build up there. Clear past Leakes Road, then builds up again getting down to the Hopkins Road interchange. So a couple of slow points, there might actually be a collision at the merge on the Hopkins Road interchange as well. So they both just kind of happened. I'll see what builds up behind all of that. On the Deer Park bypass, okay. Slow getting past the service centres down to Boundary Road on the Ring Road, but other than that, Westgate is travelling pretty well in and over the bridge. The usual pattern on the Princes Freeway, although now it looks like there's a collision just before Williams Landing, which is slowing traffic down a little more than usual. So Hoppers crossing Williams Landing pretty heavy, starts to clear through Laverton and clear by Laverton North. West to Warrnambool's okay. Midland Highway is travelling pretty well. Nothing else for any of the other major highways to tell you about. 9 in Ballarat, 10 in Daylesford, 11 for Colac, 13 for Maryborough. Ararat, Stawell, Hamilton and Mortlake, 12, 13 Portland, 13 Warrnambool. Very high chance of showers, less likely late this afternoon and this evening. West-north-westerlies to 30 km, tending west-south-westerly in the middle of the day, then light in the evening and a cloudy day.

0: 13 for Melbourne and Geelong if you're heading there. If you're off to Bendigo or Horsham, 12 degrees today. Tomorrow, morning fog in the west, high chance of showers near the Otways, medium chance elsewhere, and 11 to 13. Thursday, partly cloudy, morning fog about the ranges, slight chance for shower and light winds, becoming light in the afternoon, but around 20 k's northwesterlies in the middle of the day, 12 to 15 on Thursday. Then on Friday, partly cloudy, morning fog in the northeast, slight chance of a shower, light winds from the north, and 14 to 16 degrees. 1300 303 468 and 0467 842 722. Dan from Broomfield. Good morning, Stephen. There you go. That's proper. Can I please vote for our Desperado? Well, Despacito is the song, Dan, so I've recorded it there. Lindsay from Talbot. Good morning, Steve. Also acceptable. What a Wonderful World. Thank you, Lindsay, for your vote. Also, Jane from Buninyong would like to hear What a Wonderful World. Jane from Buninyong, you're referring to yourself in the third person. I like that. What a Man for Smokey. Louis Armstrong for Steve. There's another one there. Helen, What a Wonderful World. I've got Lyndon's as well. So 1300 303 468. What a Man, Despacito, Poor Little Fool, What a Wonderful World. Your anniversary track options today.
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0: Musical giants on this Tuesday morning, Stella Savvy, Coco Sounds. Hello.
2: Hello, good morning.
0: Good morning to you. Now, what musical journey are we off on today?
2: This artist that we're doing, there's two reasons for me bringing this artist to you today. One is because I have always loved this person, mm-hmm. what they do. And the other is that they come from a warm climate, and I think it's really nice to hear these sorts of songs this time of year.
0: Okay.
2: Yeah.
0: All right.
2: And I'm talking about someone that probably most of you have never heard of, and his name is Augustus Pablo.
0: You're right.
2: Never heard of him?
0: No, I have not.
2: Great.
0: So I know nothing.
2: So he comes from Jamaica. And, you know, he was really active in the 70s, late 60s, 70s. And what makes Augustus so popular is that he made the melodica famous. Now, if you don't know what a melodica is, it's the little keyboard that you blow into and play. The blowy piano.
0: Yeah.
2: Yeah. It's like a almost harmonica kind of sound. But not quite.
0: It's kind of, I would say, half harmonica, half kazoo.
2: Yeah, it's got that sort of vibe, but pitched really accurately, I guess, is probably the main thing. Augustus came around in that time when there was lots and lots of reggae hits. And we've talked about this before, listeners. In Jamaica, the artists would go into the studio and the studio would have these bass recordings and drum recordings of other artists, and then they would sort of remix them and reinvent them and put other things on top. And then as a consequence, what came out of that is what we call dub reggae.
0: Mm-hmm.
2: You get lots of different sound effects, reverb, and Augustus was one of the pioneers. The other one was Lee Scratch Perry, and we'll talk about him another day, but
0: okay,
2: for now we're talking about Augustus Pablo. So let's have a listen to his first track, Java, which is kind of one of the ones that broke him into the popular reggae dub scene.

0: So he was a little bit of a virtuistic sort of piano player, and then obviously converted that to the melodica. But I must say, when it comes to Augustus, he released, you know, quite a number of albums, but he also produced many, many other reggae artists. So he was quite prolific in other ways. But when he did his own thing, the melodica was the feature. And I guess because it was easier to carry around than an organ, right?
1: Yeah, true. Or a
0: fits
1: piano.
0: Fits in your handbag, yeah. Mm. They're just, I mean, I have one. I love playing it. It's a great little instrument to have, and I often take it when I travel overseas.
1: Stella and her melodica, and off they go.
0: I know. Yeah. There's a few things like that. A melodica, a triangle, and some either my guitar or a ukulele. I recently went on a holiday and I didn't have any of those things, and it felt really weird. Mm. I just had a bag with clothes in it, like normal.

0: Now, Stella the Melodica was more subtle in that piece.
1: Yeah, but interestingly, he was playing actually a melody of a song that he wrote for a movie called Rockers, and that movie came out, I think, in 77. And it was all set in Jamaica, and it was about, you know, the hard times of the Rastafarian movement and all the politics that were going on in there. And he wrote that song, and there's also another version on that soundtrack with someone singing the words to that. But again, such a beautiful player, such a simple thing, you know. But obviously he's written all the parts of that song, so he's, you know, probably laid down the bass part and the drums and the whole, you know, the whole lot.
0: Yep.
1: Because he was that kind of guy.
0: All right, where to next with Augustus Pablo?
1: Okay, so the next one is one of my favourites.
0: Mm-hmm. Yep, and say that every time.
1: I know. Yeah. When you hear it, you'll understand. You'll start to get a reason. You know, you'll be like, oh, no, I think I know what Stella likes. You could make me a killer mixtape, Steve,
0: right.
1: I reckon.
0: Yep.
1: So this one's called East of the River Nile. Mm-hmm.

0: That one's pretty groovy, Stella.
1: It's really groovy. Mm. So now you're starting to get my vibe, right?
0: Yeah.
1: The thing that I want the listeners to understand about Augustus and dub reggae is what makes dub reggae different to reggae. So with reggae, if you're thinking like Bob Marley, you've got all these live instruments and they're all doing their thing.
0: Yes.
1: With dub reggae, it's often really produced with lots and lots of reverb and effects. And so what you have, particularly in that track, is you've got some instruments that have got lots of reverb, so you get that sort of ch-ch-ch-ch-ch-ch or delay, or there's, you know, other sort of tremolo effects that go on some of the instruments, and so they have this sort of spacey effect. And then you've got some instruments that are being really solid, like you can hear the drums, and they're sort of cutting really sharp. And then the other thing that happens is that it's almost like they pause time. Back in on time, that sort of stuff. But it's all based on reggae grooves.
0: Yeah.
1: So that's the difference between dub and reggae.
0: Yes, okay.
1: And so if you think of in a more modern context, you know, and you've got those sort of raves where you've got all that house music, and the dub reggae was kind of the predecessor
0: was doing that in the 70s.
1: Yeah, exactly. I know all these people think they've invented things and they just haven't really.
0: Every generation does.
1: They do.
0: I'm sure as we were growing up and there was rock music, we think, oh yeah, we're the first to do that. And you look back 10, 15,
1: and
0: 20
1: nah.
0: years and...
1: Nah.
0: Yeah.
1: Yeah.
0: Mm. All right.
1: But, you know, this is why as we get older, we mature and we learn.
0: In theory, we do, yes. What's our last track?
1: Our last track is, you know, one of the greatest dub recordings, it's sort of labelled as, or the internet said, and it's King Tubby meets Rockers Uptown, and you'll hear lots of delay and all sorts of things going on in this.
0: Right, yeah. Augustus Pablo.
1: Died at 45, I should say, as well.
0: Yeah, sadly.
1: Gone too soon.
0: Thanks, Stella.

0: That is Musical Giants with Stella Savvy from Coco Sounds. Daz says, thanks again for another stellar musical giant. Very cool. Thank you, Daz. Joan Wendereese is loving the Augustus Pablo. Love reggae. He's a dead set icon. Yes, please, to Lee Scratch Perry one morning. So thank you, Joe, for your SMS. I'm sure Stella will get around to Lee Scratch Perry at some point soon.
1: On your radio, online and on the ABC Listen app. This is ABC Ballarat.
0: Now, just with some voting for the anniversary track, I've been keeping an eye on things while we've had musical giants. Song 2, please, is a vote. There's also John from Skipton, What a Wonderful World, What a Man for Pete and Carol. Sharon put in a vote for What a Wonderful World. Chris from Lawrence says, Steve, What a Wonderful World this morning. Thanks. I guess I'm a lovey too. Thank you, Chris, for your SMS. What a Wonderful World, please, Steve, and good morning. Thank you. Good morning to you too. I reckon I'm all up to date with the voting numbers for today. Billboard began the Hot 100 Singles chart on this day in 1958. Ricky Nelson was number one with Poor Little Fool. Louis Fonsi and Justin Bieber's Despacito became the most watched YouTube video on this day in 2017. The most watched YouTube video ever. 2017. Born on this day in 1901, Louis Armstrong, American trumpet player and singer. And born on this day in 1989, Jessica Mowboy, Australian singer and songwriter. Jessica Mowboy with What a Man, Justin Bieber, Despacito, Ricky Martin, Poor Little Fool, Louis Armstrong, What a Wonderful World. Jessica Mowboy, 5 votes. Despacito, 6 votes, although there was a couple in there for Desperado, so... 6 votes. Poor Little Fool for Ricky Nelson. I only saw 1 vote for Ricky Nelson. What a Wonderful World by Louis Armstrong. At least 15.

That's Louis Armstrong, born this day in 1901, and What a Wonderful World. Louis Armstrong passed away in the year 1971. It's about 5.5 minutes to the news at 7 o'clock. We're going to go off and have a look at what's making news on the front pages of the papers in just a moment. But before we do that, I would just say there's been a bit of debate in the last little while about what introductory music we should use for Deb. Now, I did come up with something, which I thought was pretty good. It wasn't on anyone else's list. I tried the ones that were on the list. But when I got to work this morning, the one that I had decided to use, which I probably will, may have been superseded by this.

0: today.
1: Morning, Deb. You had no idea about that, did you?
2: No. Was that AI?
1: Was that what?
2: AI.
1: I don't think so. I don't. Well,
2: whose voice is it then?
1: That's a mystery singer.
2: Did somebody send that through?
1: Yeah, yeah. Somebody sent that through.
2: Oh,
1: and they've gone to the effort of putting that together just for you. So I thought, well, I have to play it.
2: We're never changing that. That is brilliant.
1: Are we never?
2: No.
1: Okay. Because, see, I had this as an option.
2: Oh, yes.
1: You know, the grand entrance.
2: Stirring.
1: Yes. The big thing. Here she is.
2: That is... It's an amazing bit of music, isn't it?
1: It is. And if you pause, I can just zoom it up.
2: And then he said...
1: Oh, hang on. I can't do it twice at once. All right. Now, papers, Deb.
2: Well, after that stirring entry...
1: You're probably going to have to choose later.
2: Hey, I want to talk about AI because there was that Canadian politician that wrote his speech clearly in AI and then read the whole thing out, including prompts. Did you hear about this?
1: No.
2: It happened 5 days ago, but for some reason it only just kind of made it into my orbit yesterday. But I looked it up. So his speech included a few odd references that turned out to be prompts from the AI he was using. This includes a moment in his speech where he paused and said, so this is Parliament. This is in Parliament, right? He's reading a speech in Parliament, okay. And he says, here's a more natural flowing version of that section that reads like legislative. speech rather than a series of short points and
1: Excellent.
2: Then keeps going and everyone's jaws drop and he had no idea. He just kept on reading
1: words on the page, didn't know what he was saying.
2: Yeah, you're laughing, but it's scary, isn't it?
1: Yeah,
2: like these are the people in charge of everything basically.
1: Yeah, I know. And I'm not going to name anyone, but I do know journos before where things have been written on a script. It goes to the news editor. The news editor adds a line or doesn't take out the previous line. And I've sat there when I was doing news editing and the journo just reads what's on the page.
2: Yes.
1: And they kind of say things twice in very different ways.
2: Yes.
1: And you go, hang on, that doesn't sound right. And they haven't picked it up.
2: Yeah. Mm. Yep. There was a famous moment when Virginia Trioli was hosting News Breakfast on TV and she said, good morning, I'm Michael Rowland. She read the teleprompt and Virginia didn't stop, just kept going, which is so sweet. Like,
1: yeah,
2: I get it.
1: She probably would have done that on purpose.
2: Maybe she was trolling us all.
1: Yeah. All right, where next?
2: To the Fin Review. I don't normally read the Fin Review, but this one caught my eye because Qantas is in advanced discussions to outsource up to 1,000 positions to India as part of a deal with consulting giant Accenture as it works on cutting costs and overhauling its operations using artificial intelligence.
1: Great.
2: I know, right? Mm. But the thing I don't get is, well, if you're using AI, why do you need to offshore 1,000 jobs to India? Don't you just get AI to do them? They seem like two separate issues to me.
1: Yeah, that's true.
2: But 1,000 jobs, Steve, let's not forget this is the company that got billions of dollars of taxpayer funding during
1: pandemic.
2: COVID.
1: Yep.
2: And that's what we get for 1,000 jobs overseas. Like, ouch.
1: Mm. Next up.
2: Well, I'm going to bring you a nice story because we can't all be doom and gloom. The Warrnambool Standard has a story where they've interviewed a group of ladies that used to work together at the manual... what do you call it? Telephone switchboard in Port Ferry.
1: Exchange, yeah.
2: No, they were made redundant 50 years ago. Does that seem like too recent to you or is it just me?
1: No, not at all. Not at all. I had a flatmate when I first moved to Western New South Wales, to Orange.
2: Yeah.
1: My flatmate was from the Pilliga, so up in the northwest of New South Wales, and Emma was going home for a weekend or a week, was expecting something to arrive and said, can you ring me and let me know when it arrives? And I said, what's your number? And she said, I think it was Pilliga 4-5 or something like that.
2: Oh, wow.
1: And I was like, what? I had no experience. And so I had to go through the operator, and this was late 80s, probably just bouncing around 1990.
2: Oh, wow.
1: And they still had a manual exchange.
2: There you go. Well, it wrapped up in Port Ferry 50 years ago, and these women had a reunion. And there's so many delightful details from their jobs, including they had 700 different lines to connect. When anyone called, they recognised their voices. They knew everyone in town by their voices. If the town's police officers or doctors were doing something else, they'd let these women know so that they could connect them to wherever they were going. So they were kind of like the social media of the time, weren't they? They knew everything. And get this, they not only knew people by their voices, they knew the sound of the coins as they were entering the phone. And so they're like, oh, that's a 5-cent piece, that's a 10 or 20 cent piece.
1: Yeah, it's like, give me more money.
2: Isn't that extraordinary? And they needed to interrupt every 3 minutes to ask if the caller wanted to extend their time.
1: How extraordinary.
2: I know. I love that story.
1: Righty-o.
2: Beautiful.
1: On that note, Deb, thank you.
2: Thank you.
1: Deb Rybitsky, who's producing the program this morning on ABC Ballarat 107.9 FM. It is time for news. It's 7 o'clock.

0: allegations of abuse at an alternative Melbourne primary school. A gym satellite with those inside warned to leave. And Donald Trump's Board of Peace envoy meets with Benjamin Netanyahu after a deadly weekend in Gaza. This is ABC News. Good morning. I'm Natasha McFarlane. Former students of a prominent Melbourne alternative primary school have made claims of child sexual abuse and grooming. Coco Veldkamp with this Stateline report.
1: An ABC investigation has uncovered sexual allegations against the founders of Fitzroy Community School. Two sisters allege Philip O'Carroll and Faye Berryman had sex in front of children in 1976 and that Mr. O'Carroll allegedly encouraged children to simulate sex and to touch his genitals. Kirsten, who was not using her last name for privacy, attended the Brunswick Street campus in 1976.
2: I was afraid, frightened, outnumbered.
1: She and her sister went to police as adults and made statements but never heard back. Gretel's incident report obtained by the ABC reveals police interviewed Mr. O'Carroll and Ms. Berryman and they denied the allegations.
0: Fitzroy Community Schools Board and its founders did not respond to the ABC's questions. A cleaner and two people working out at a gym have managed to escape unharmed after it was set alight by masked offenders early this morning. Georgia Linton-Williams reports.
3: Two people exercising at Genesis Health in Taylor's Lakes were warned by two masked offenders who had broken in to leave the gym before it was set on fire. The two men then poured petrol across the floor, torching the business, and then fled in a car waiting outside. However, Leonie Johnson from Victoria Police says there was still a cleaner upstairs.
4: That cleaner was upstairs, so I don't know that they had that warning at the time, but they did manage to get out and weren't injured.
3: The building was seriously damaged and police are treating it as a targeted attack.
0: Gambling companies Sportsbet and Tabcorp will appear before a parliamentary inquiry into the federal government's gambling advertising reforms today following explosive claims they offered drugs to entice problem gamblers. Political reporter Adam Langenberg has more.
5: Former NRL player Luke Bateman yesterday told the inquiry that gambling company employees offered him drugs as an inducement during the peak of his gambling problem. He did not name the companies, but in an unrelated case, gambling reform advocate Tim Costello alleged Tabcorp and Sportsbet had funded travel, escorts and drugs for a high-spending gambler. In a statement, Tabcorp says inducements like drugs and escorts do not form any part of their customer offering, while Sportsbet says it requires more evidence to investigate the claims. Both companies will appear before the inquiry today.
0: A migrant who is paid as little as $20 a day to work at a blueberry farm in Coffs Harbour on the New South Wales mid-north coast has described his inhumane treatment by a contractor in Australia. Adele Ferguson reports.
6: Jin Lee needed to do regional farm work to extend his working holiday visa in 2024, but he says what he experienced was a form of modern slavery.
7: I wasn't being treated like a human being there. I was treated more like an animal.
6: He claims some workers had to get adult nappies because they were denied bathroom breaks and had to sleep in children's bunk beds. It's one of several disturbing testimonies Four Corners has obtained from migrant workers labouring on Australia's fruit farms. Fair Work says it is investigating businesses in the Coffs Harbour region.
0: Victorian doctors will begin industrial action next week, fighting for better pay and working conditions following

0: In a union meeting last night, more than 800 members discussed next steps and agreed to stop work action in Melbourne next Thursday afternoon and will affect hospitals in Parkville and the CBD. The Australian Medical Association Victoria says doctors working in emergency departments and other critical frontline services won't take part in the strike. AMA Victoria President Simon Jenkins says doctors have been bargaining with the state government for the past 12 months.
1: Up until this point, for example, many of our doctors still don't get payment of unscheduled overtime. A lot of our consultants are on call after hours, not getting paid overtime. But we're also looking at things to address, you know, length of shifts and shift fatigue, trying to make sure doctors have adequate breaks when they're on work.
0: Donald Trump says Iran's leadership is duplicitous after calling off a supposed major attack on the weekend. Here's North America correspondent Cayman Gock.
2: Donald Trump says he called off an attack on Iran over the weekend that would have been the biggest since World War II at the request of other Middle Eastern countries who informed him the perimeters of a deal had been agreed to. As peace talks continue, Donald Trump called Iran's leadership duplicitous.
3: I want to give them every last chance before decapitation.
2: But during the same press conference, the president also claimed this would be Iran's last chance to strike a deal. Cayman Gock, ABC News, Washington.
0: The top envoy for Gaza on the Trump Board of Peace has travelled to Israel to discuss the peace process in the Strip after the deadliest weekend of Israeli strikes in months. Here's Middle East correspondent Matthew Doran.
4: Nikolai Mladenov has issued a series of statements in recent days following Donald Trump's declaration of a major breakthrough in negotiations over the war-ravaged Strip's future, specifically the decision by Hamas to lay down its weapons. The group says it will do so if Israel stops attacking Gaza, something Israeli ministers and senior officials are now publicly rejecting. Over the weekend, Israeli attacks killed at least 19 people, including children, according to Palestinian health authorities. Mr. Mladenov appeared to criticise that in a post on social media, where he noted the strikes followed intense negotiations by the Board of Peace and mediators. Matthew Doran, ABC News, Jerusalem.
0: New research shows junk food displays are grabbing and retaining children's attention at the supermarket. The Deakin University study fitted 15 kids with eye-tracking glasses and sent them shopping with their parents. It found 9 in 10 prominent displays, such as those at entrances, checkouts and the end of aisles, were promoting junk foods and proved highly effective at holding children's attention. Professor Catherine Backholer says there should be rules around where supermarkets place junk food.
5: We see that happening in the UK, in England in particular, where they have banned the placement of unhealthy foods in prominent store locations, and that is specifically to address the rising rates of overweight and obesity in the UK. We'd like to see something similar here in Australia.
0: Amazon's market value has topped $3 trillion US dollars for the first time in the company's history. It joins an elite group of just 5 tech giants to have reached the milestone. The growth in cloud computing and artificial intelligence has helped fuel the rise in the value of Amazon shares that have hit record highs. In finance, the Australian share market is only expecting a modest rise on the open despite a strong day internationally. The Dow Jones has jumped by more than 1.3%. The S&P 500 is almost 1.5% higher and the Nasdaq is over 2% stronger. It's largely on the back of a 5% drop in Brent crude to $83 a barrel as talks continue over the Middle East. Gold is marginally higher at $4,057 an ounce and the Australian dollar is buying 70 US cents. And now with sport, here's Jared Coote.
6: Pressure is growing for the boss of soccer's governing body to resign as the European Federation threatens legal action over his controversial plan to sell off stakes in the World Cup to private investors. UEFA says it has written to FIFA President Gianni Infantino, warning it is considering legal action over his now scrapped proposal. England's Football Association is also expected to join countries like Wales and Finland in withdrawing their support for Infantino's re-election. Alexandra Ayala has become the first Filipino to win a women's singles tennis title, beating top seed Jessica Pegula in the Washington Open final. The 21-year-old recovered from a set down to win 4-6, 6-4, 6-love in a rain-delayed final. Ayala will jump from 28th in the world rankings to a career-high 20.
7: Thank you to all my supporters, especially the Filipino community here in D.C. and back home and wherever you are in the world. I really, guys, I feel all the love.
6: Norwegian cyclist Sigrid Haugset has won stage 3 of women's Tour de France.

0: months following a remarkable solo breakaway, Hogsett now has a 2-minute and 2-second overall lead.
1: To the weather, there's a strong wind warning for the West Coast, Central Coast and Central Gippsland Coast. For the state, patchy morning frost in the north and east, mostly cloudy day with scattered showers about and south of the ranges, more frequent about windward coasts, eastern ranges and west and south Gippsland. Isolated light showers over the northern plains during the late morning and afternoon, snow showers above 900 metres rising to above 1200 metres during the afternoon and possible small hail in Gippsland. Cool to cold day with light to moderate west to southwesterly winds, fresh near the western and central coasts. For Melbourne, cloudy, a very high chance of showers, most likely during the morning and afternoon, heading for a top today of 13 degrees. Tomorrow, a shower or two, 14. Thursday, partly cloudy, 15. Right now, it's 8 degrees. ABC News.
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3: It's Brad Arnold from Transport Victoria. A 10 to 15 minute delay for the Western Freeway for Melbourne Bound at the moment. There's been a car fire at Grangefields just before Leakes Road, and emergency services still in attendance there, mostly on the left side of the freeway. There's some heavy traffic on the approach pushing back towards the Melton Highway. Could take brief exits, use the Melton Highway onto Leakes Road through Bonnybrook and back down southbound, back down towards the Western Freeway from there. It's a fairly clear run after that point onto the M80 Ring Road, slowing past Boundary Road down to the Westgate Freeway. If you're on the Princes Freeway coming out of Geelong, delays through Hoppers Crossing, the usual build-up up towards High Street, clear run up towards the Westgate Freeway from that point. Geelong Ring Road clear in both directions, the Midland Highway running well between Ballarat and Geelong. No major interruptions for the Hamilton Highway or the Princes Highway between Portland and Geelong. If you're on the trains this morning, Geelong and Warrnambool services running well at the moment. There will be some works happening again tonight with coaches replacing evening trains on the Geelong line. So plan your trip on the V-Line website or the Transport Victoria website, and had an earlier service change for the Ballarat line. The 6:55 Wendouree Southern Cross service started from Ballarat at 7:01, not Wendouree, due to delayed train crew.
4: From Ararat to Colac and across the Central Highlands, this is ABC Ballarat.
5: It's 11 and a half past seven. Good morning, Steve Martin here, through until 9 o'clock. I'll go through weather for you in just a moment. In this half hour, have you got your COVID vaccinations up to date? It's meant to be a yearly thing these days, not so much as we were doing during the pandemic. If you haven't had a shot and you think you probably should, because it's still circulating, it is still out there, you've only got until the 1st of October to take advantage of the federal government's free vaccination program for over 18s. It's coming to an end. Peter Feld from UFS is going to join us and explain what changes, because it will still be available for some in the community who are over certain ages and have certain conditions. So we'll talk about that with the UFS and Peter Fell in just a moment or two. We're also going to catch up with Martha Haylett, the member for Ripon. We tried to talk to Martha Haylett yesterday, but she was called into a meeting when we were planning to talk to her. So we'll have a quick chat with Martha Haylett about the petition that she started over the data centre for Miners Rest. Cloudy, very high chance of showers, less likely late this afternoon into the evening. Winds west-northwesterly, tending west-southwesterly, light by the evening. And standard sort of winter's day. 9 in Ballarat, 10 in Daylesford, 11 in Colac and 13 for Maryborough. Ararat, Stawell, Hamilton and Mortlake all 12. Along the coast, Portland and Warrnambool both 13 degrees. Melbourne and Geelong, if you're heading there, 13. Horsham and Bendigo, if you're off to those centres, 12 degrees. Around 11 to 13 tomorrow, chance of morning fog in the west, high chance of showers near the Otways, medium chance elsewhere. Northwesterlies at 20 k's, light in the afternoon. On Thursday, partly cloudy, morning fog about the ranges, slight chance of a shower. Light winds, northwesterly at 20 k's, light in the afternoon, and 12 to 15 for Thursday. And then on Friday, partly cloudy, morning fog in the northeast, slight chance of a shower in the evening, light winds from the north and temperatures about 14 to 16 degrees. We'll talk to the Bureau after the next local news, which is coming up at 7:30.
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5: 1300 303 468 and 0467 842 722. Linda, good morning. Just with the anniversary track says, hey, go figure. Yesterday it's the Macarena. Today it's Louis Armstrong. Extreme opposites in many ways. Yes, indeed. Thank you, Linda, for that observation. Now we just have to wait and see until next week what

0: Deb does about her walk on music for the newspaper segment. Now, as I mentioned yesterday and just a moment ago, Martha Haylett, the member for Ripon, has launched a petition in relation to the data centre that's being proposed for Miners Rest. And I'm not saying against the data centre, because it appears that it's more against the process at this point than the data centre itself. And I thought it was worthwhile inviting Martha Haylett onto the program just to explain. She's our guest this morning. Martha Haylett, good morning.
1: Good morning, Steve. Thanks for having me.
0: Your petition is targeting what specifically?
1: So my petition is calling for this proposal to be stopped, Steve. It's calling for, if there is any approach to the planning minister, which it's important to say that there currently is not, the developers have not approached the department, the planning minister, or the city of Ballarat. But if they do, it is asking the planning minister to say no to that proposal, because there is so much concern over the site of this proposed development, but also what it would mean for the Miners Rest community.
0: Okay. I'll just go back a step, because when all this erupted into the media, the proponents were saying that, or it was being reported, that the proposal had been put to the state government. It didn't say the planning minister particularly. So nothing's been handed into the government?
1: No. So nothing has been given to the planning minister. Nothing has, there has just been no process whatsoever from the very get-go. Since the day that they announced this proposal to ASX and blindsided the community and everyone in it, there has been no process and no information, just nothing about exactly what this means, what it looks like, the size, anything. So when I launched this petition, Steve, it absolutely exploded. I've now had almost 500 locals sign it, and people are really concerned. And I was door knocking in the area, I was out the front of the Miners Rest IGA on Saturday afternoon, and the concern in the community is palpable. People want answers. They want to actually be consulted about this proposal, and that's exactly why I have launched this petition, to really show how many people are concerned about this.
0: Okay. Now, you're asking for the minister not to approve it if something comes to the minister, but that would be only if it takes that direct path of approvals bypassing council.
1: Exactly, yeah. And so the City of Ballarat has not been approached either. So I'm preempting that and making sure that they can't try and go through a process and get this through. I've raised my concerns with the Planning Minister. I've also raised my concerns with the Minister for Economic Development, because I am very genuinely concerned, as the community is, about this proposal.
0: Okay. If it went to Ballarat City Council, went through the normal planning process, would you be okay with that?
1: Well, I would have to see it, Steve, in terms of what they actually take to the City of Ballarat. But the community has been very clear from the very get-go that they have grave concerns with this proposal, what it means for water in the area, traffic, but also just the feel of the community. Miners Rest don't want something like this imposed on them without actually knowing further detail about what it means for the community and information. So we're not at that point yet. There hasn't been any planning permits gone for, but we really need answers. And that's why I have also called on Resi Ventures as a developer to come to the community and explain themselves.
0: Okay. The ministerial approval process, which is in place in Victoria at the moment, is a product of the Labor government. Did you vote for it in the House?
1: So that planning amendment came through the House, and all Victorian government MPs vote for it. As a member of the government, I have to vote with my party on legislation, but I have raised my concerns about this project specifically with the planning minister directly and with colleagues as well.
0: Okay. Do you agree with that accelerated pathway in principle, if not in this case?
1: Well, it has to be. It's case by case in terms of the developments and what goes forward. And I think it's important to say, Steve, that people know that data centres are coming to Victoria. They're coming to Australia and the world. And artificial intelligence is happening much faster than we realise. But it is important that these projects are done in the right areas with the community. And that is not what we are seeing for this proposal in Miners Rest.
0: Okay. Martha Haylett, when I mentioned yesterday that we were going to have you on the program, and I know that didn't come to the fore because you had a meeting you had to go to, we were getting SMSs about this issue with the planning process and the fact that you had voted for it in the Parliament, as you've just outlined. And essentially the sentiment was, why does the Miners Rest community

0: Why do you want them to have a say on this proposal in particular, but not something like the transmission line, which is also in there for ministerial approval? So I guess that question is, why haven't you done this against the transmission line if it's upsetting and important to part of your community?
1: Well, the transmission line project was proposed before I was the member for Ripon. In my very first maiden speech in Parliament, I spoke against the Western Renewables Link. I've always spoken against that project. I've always taken that to the Energy Minister, to every relevant minister. So I don't think it's quite fair to say that I haven't spoken against that project. I absolutely have, and I still have grave concerns for what that would mean for communities across my electorate.
0: Right, yeah. Just with your petition currently, with those 500-odd signatures, does the minister have to pay attention? Do they have to follow that petition in any way, or is it simply a important but ultimately symbolic gesture?
1: When the planning minister looks at anything that is put before her, she has to take into consideration community feedback. So it would be important, if that were to happen, that the community of Miners Rest would write to her directly. But to show the strength of hundreds and hundreds of locals in a relatively small community have said no to this, that really does strengthen the case against this proposal. So I will be tabling that petition in Parliament, and it does definitely show the strength of the community that they are opposed to that project.
0: Martha Haylett, thanks for your time.
1: Thank you. Have a great day, Steve.
0: You too. Martha Haylett, member for Ripon, state member for Ripon. She's launched this petition against the data centre, which, as I was saying, it was reported when it first hit the news, it apparently had gone to the state government. Martha Haylett says that's not correct, so that means it's just an ASX announcement, so on the stock exchange, by the company, if that is correct. Now, there is another SMS. Community don't want V&I West either. Where's Martha's petition for that? So hopefully Martha Haylett has answered that in relation to the Western Renewables Link and the like. You've got a satisfactory answer to that. And this remark, morning, re-data centres, here's an opportunity, how we can deal with the water needed for these centres while helping reduce the cost of heating for our swimming pools. And Mark sent me a screenshot of a thing. A public swimming pool in England got a strange new piece of equipment, a data centre about the size of a washing machine. The heat pouring off the computers warms the pool water for much of the time, saving the operator thousands of pounds in heating bills. So, citing data centres or banks of computers next to swimming pools as an option.
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0: News is coming up at 7:30. Now, COVID's been back in the news a bit lately, mostly though because of politics, particularly in the US. Dr. Anthony Fauci refused to answer questions during a congressional hearing. The disease, though, in the meantime, is still out there quietly mutating. I was looking this up yesterday. There are a few variants of concern that are being monitored, the XFG variant and the BA3.2. One of them's known colloquially as the cicada variant. And if this all sounds a bit familiar, as I say, it has been going on in the background. So while COVID still circulates, I discovered on the weekend, quite by accident, that the federal funding for the free annual COVID vaccination ends on the 1st of October. Peter Fell is the head of pharmacy at UFS and our guest this morning. Hi, Peter.
3: Good morning, Steve. Thanks for the invitation.
0: Now, the subsidies are ending. It's October 1st, isn't it?
3: Yes, the details aren't totally clear just yet, but certainly on the 1st of October, the current arrangement, which is funded by the state government, will move to the National Immunisation Program and become federally funded.
0: Okay. So when you say the rules aren't clear, you don't have an idea of who will still be eligible for a COVID vaccination?
3: There is a proposal in place at the moment which essentially mostly mirrors the existing flu vaccine arrangements. So the proposal that is, I believe, under consideration, patients over 75, the recommendation would be a COVID booster twice yearly, every 6 months. Patients 65 to 74 would be eligible for a subsidised COVID booster once a year. And then anybody, there's some arrangements around Aboriginal Torres Strait Island people with slightly increased eligibility, but patients 65 or less will no longer be eligible for a subsidised vaccine unless they meet criteria around high risk.

0: Yeah. Okay. Immunocompromised, other things that all sort of fall into that area.
1: Yeah, the other probably big change is at the moment, essentially anybody alive and breathing in Victoria is eligible for a subsidised vaccine. Once it moves to the National Immunisation Program, only patients eligible for Medicare benefits will have access to that subsidised vaccine.
0: Rightio, okay. Now, the other thing I wanted to ask, Peter, is if this actually matters that much, and I ask that in the context of I had a COVID vaccination on Sunday morning, I booked it late on Saturday afternoon, and when I went to the Sunday morning booking, the entire day was free. So there was no one else booked in on the Sunday at the UFS to get their COVID vaccination. So I just wonder how many people are coming through the doors updating their COVID vaccinations lately.
1: Look, it has dropped off quite significantly. I think there's a variety of issues at play. One certainly is probably vaccine fatigue. People are just, you know, tired of being stabbed. It's probably a simple way of looking at it.
0: Nicely put.
1: Yeah. I think also because certainly in the early evolution of the COVID vaccine, there were some probably more uncomfortable side effects associated with that. So a lot of people, once they'd experienced that, weren't necessarily keen to come back. I would say that probably patients who are higher at risk and more health conscious are still certainly quite proactive in terms of maintaining that that booster status. But certainly the broader community, certainly not the uptake's not there like we have experienced in the past.
0: Okay. So if people are around at the moment and they haven't done it recently and they want to do it, they've got to when? October 1st to book in and get that free shot?
1: Yeah, absolutely. I'd be encouraging anybody that is contemplating it to get into their doctor or pharmacy in the next 2 or 3 months while that's still available at no charge. Most of their pharmacies still have plenty of stock available, so accessibility should not be a problem at all. I'm sure most medical centres would be in a similar situation.
0: Yeah. It's interesting what you say about the people that have dropped off in terms of getting the regular one, because I only went to get mine updated because I'm travelling in September. I'm going overseas and thought I should really do that before I travel. But I'd kind of it had dropped off my radar as well. So I'm not surprised the numbers of people getting it are lower.
1: Yeah, I think, as I said, because it's more or less a mainstream viral infection nowadays, fairly broad spread throughout the community, people don't tend to pay a lot of attention. Even the flu vaccine uptake has been lower of late than it has historically been. And people are probably, as I said, vaccine fatigue is an issue. And patients are probably just maybe a bit less proactive in terms of wanting to maintain that immunisation status. I think one of the things that probably disappoints me a little bit as a health professional is that I think in the past we've discussed an issue called herd immunity. So even if an individual patient is not necessarily at high risk themselves, just maintaining their vaccination status does reduce transmission through the community of those diseases, and consequently, you know, significantly can lower the risk of highly vulnerable populations.
0: No, yes, indeed. In that sense, that herd immunity, particularly with some of the winters and conditions we can have, can be pretty important. Peter, just before I let you go, can I just check as well? You've got a new pharmacy in the Ballarat Base Hospital. Has that been opened?
1: Yes, it's opened this week, actually. And so anybody that is in the hospital is, I'd certainly encourage you to go in and have a look. It's quite small, but we're fairly proud of it. I think it's come up well. We're really excited to be able to partnership with Grampians and support their operations within the hospital. And we think we'll be able to, you know, continue to support the community while at the same time being able to support Grampians Health.
0: It's just, where is it? Just inside the front foyer off Drummond?
1: Yes, literally walk in through the front door and you're looking straight at it just past where the volunteers typically sit.
0: Rightio. Peter, thanks for your time this morning.
1: Pleasure, Steve. Enjoy your morning.
0: And you too. Peter Fell, UFS Head of Pharmacy and COVID vaccination. So the current regime where you're entitled to an update every 12 months of your COVID vaccination comes to an end on the 1st of October. And the proposal is that after that, it'll go to the federal regime around the flu vaccine. So free twice a year for those 75 years and older, 65 to 74 once every 12 months. And if you're under 65, then there's no eligibility for the free COVID vaccination. So October 1st is the cutoff time for that, if it's something that you think you want to try and update. Interesting what Peter says about that, that vaccine hesitancy. And that people just, you know, sick and tired of being stabbed so much, as he said. 1300 303 468 and 0467 842 722 on ABC Ballarat 107.9 FM and on ABC Listen. We'll talk to the Weather Bureau straight after the news. Right now, it's 7:30, time for news.
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3: Good morning. This is ABC Ballarat, Central Victoria and Southwest Victoria News. I'm Jean Bell. New detections of the H5N1 variant of bird flu in crested terns in southwest Victoria has taken the state's total number of confirmed positive cases to 7. Eden Henninen has the details.
4: Authorities say surveillance continues along the southwest Victorian coastline after a further 6 cases of H5 bird flu was confirmed by the Australian Centre for Disease Preparedness. There have now been 7 confirmed positive H5 bird flu cases in Victoria, in crested terns in Portland and Nelson. Further testing will also be undertaken at Victoria State Laboratory after a cluster of sick and dead crested terns were found through aerial surveillance in the Glenelg River estuary near Nelson and across Lawrence Rocks over the weekend. Authorities say investigations are underway to better understand the progression of the virus in wildlife.
3: A Simpson community advocate says she is doubtful improvements to critical infrastructure will be made before the next fire season, following recommendations from a state parliamentary inquiry. A power outage during the January bushfires meant Telstra customers in Simpson lost reception for hours. 80 recommendations were made in last week's final report on the parliamentary inquiry into the 2026 summer fires, including that the Victorian government prioritising improving network resilience. Simpson and District Community Centre Coordinator Deborah Smith says her community will have to make do until improvements are made.
5: They're great in theory, but, you know, they're all going to require a fair amount of money, so where is that going to come from? It's not going to happen by next summer. They're all things that are going to take time.
3: Emergency Services Minister Vicky Ward says she's committed to carefully reviewing the report's findings. A task force has been set up to check that advertised rental properties meet minimum standards in several regional cities. Charlotte Wilkes has more.
6: 24 inspectors will be attending open houses in Bendigo, the Latrobe Valley and Wangaratta this week as part of a program to make sure real estate agents are offering rentals that meet minimum standards. There are 15 categories of minimum standards, which include the property being free from mould and damp and having access to water and electricity. Inspectors will also speak with renters about their rights and to agents about their obligations.
3: The federal government is upgrading Headspace Bendigo to deliver more mental health services to young people in the region. Bendigo's Headspace Centre will be one of the first in Australia to deliver the Headspace Plus model, supporting more severe and complex mental health challenges. Assistant Minister for Mental Health Emma McBride will today announce a tripling of the centre's funding as it transitions to the new model over the next 12 months. A regional Victorian trucking company is calling on the government to permanently scrap the fuel excise and stop fossil fuel subsidies. Brady and Kibble Transport recently trialled an electric truck, and co-owner Shirley Saywell says her employees were surprised at its capabilities. Figures from the Australia Institute show the federal and state governments contributed $16.3 billion to subsidise fossil fuels last financial year alone. Ms Saywell says with the end of the excise subsidy this week, it's time to scrap the excise for good and repurpose fossil fuel subsidies.
7: Until we stop this subsidisation, they'll be the preferred fuel. So when those billions of dollars go into electrification, we've got a really good chance of making a viable

0: degrees. Warrnambool, Portland, Casterton and Maryborough, a high of 13 degrees. And Hamilton, Stawell and Ararat, a high of 12 degrees. 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
2: 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We'll have a chat with Anthony Cam, the manager of the Eureka Centre, in just a moment or two. We'll head to the Weather Bureau as well and find out what's in store for the next little while. So that's coming up. But before we do anything, travel and traffic, most importantly. If you're heading to the station this morning, service alert now on the Ballarat line. It does relate to that 6:55 Wendouree to Southern Cross service that originated from Ballarat at 7 o'clock. So it's changed the icon, but we already knew about that if you were listening earlier. Geelong line had some evening coaches. Warrnambool trains are good. There's no other listings. And Bendigo line has no current disruptions showing up, but some coaches replacing Swan Hill line trains. Highways. I'll start with the Prince's Highway. From Warrnambool through to Terang, there's the roadworks just to the west of Terang, between Garvock and Terang. Then a decent run all the way across through Colac to Geelong and up towards the city until Hoppers Crossing. Slow to Williams Landing, starts to ease through Laverton and over by Laverton North. Western Highway is locally is good. Let's just start there. If you're going into the city, it's a bit of a complex trip this morning. So just out of Melton, there's probably two collisions I can see just past that last interchange to get onto the Melton Highway. So that's pretty heavy getting down to the Leakes Road interchange. It then clears a bit until the Hopkins Road interchange, and then there's a collision there as well. So that's slow. Very slow past Robinson's Road. Heavy getting onto the ring road itself all the way down to the west gate because there's a collision just on the on-ramp onto the west gate. And then the start of the west gate slow because there's a collision there just before Miller's Road. So if you are planning on going into the city this morning, I would simply say don't. If you have to drive, maybe the train would be a better option because at the moment, hopefully it might clear if you're just leaving now, but that city end is really quite slow. So Deer Park and Sunshine looks like the better option at the moment on some of the mapping. So that's the picture with traffic, the picture with weather. Well, I'll leave that up to Jonathan Howe. Jonathan, good morning.
3: Yeah, good morning, Steve.
2: What are we in for today?
3: Yeah, we are seeing a surface trough push across the southwest of the state, and we all see showers picking up through the day. So we can see the main amount of showers just pushing through Colac at the moment, and then through the morning it will gradually move up towards the north. So later this morning, we'll see those showers picking up through Teesdale over towards Lake Bolac, and then into the afternoon around lunchtime, we'll see those showers arriving around Ararat and also Ballarat, and with a cold southwesterly wind behind that. So generally, looking at between sort of 2 to 5 millimetres of rainfall today, high falls down towards Cape Otway, 10 to 15 millimetres are possible, and quite a cold day as well. So for Ballarat today, showers after lunchtime, 9 degrees. Ararat also showers around lunchtime, 12. Stawell, 12 degrees today, showers. Maryborough, 13 degrees with showers. Colac, 11 degrees. Cape Otway, 13. Mortlake, 12 degrees. So quite a chilly day, so keep your brolly, your jacket handy, particularly in the afternoon.
2: Rightio. What's coming after today, Jonathan?
3: We are in a gradual easing trend as we head into tomorrow, Wednesday. So still cloudy conditions, possible a few light showers, a bit of drizzle around tomorrow, but gradually easing out and temperatures climbing slightly. So 11 degrees is forecast top for Ballarat tomorrow, 12 or 13 degrees elsewhere. And those lovely days continue return from Thursday. Sunshine returning, but a cold start. Temperatures around 11 or 13 degrees. Friday looks to be the pick of the week. Plenty of sunshine and temperatures bouncing back to 16 degrees, I should say. And then on Saturday, we do see a very strong cold front moving through. Very windy, up to 10 millimetres is forecast on Saturday, and then another 25 millimetres or so on Sunday, and temperatures dropping back down into early next week. So a couple of showers coming later today, clearing up towards the end of the week before rain and wind return on the weekend.
2: Rightio. Thanks, Jonathan. Have a great day.
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2: Anthony Cam is the manager of the Eureka Centre. He joins us every few weeks to tell us what's going on. Anthony, good morning.
5: Good morning, Steve.
2: I haven't actually said good morning to you until just that very moment.

0: No, I came rushing in, didn't I, at the last minute.
1: Pull that microphone a little bit closer to your good self, if you would. Now, on your agenda for today, talking history.
0: So talking history, which is our monthly talk that we present at the Eureka Centre, we're focusing on stained glass, the history of stained glass in Australia, but in particular Ballarat, with Dr. Bronwyn Hughes. Now, Bronwyn is a glass artist, but also a really important contributor to the documentation and interpretation of stained glass in Australia. Now, it's a fascinating story, and there's some really interesting kind of personal aspects to the commissioning of stained glass in Ballarat that she'll delve into, while also giving that broader picture of the aesthetics of stained glass and the different movements within, in you know, the stained glass, right from the, you know, the great age of cathedrals right through to, you know, the arts and craft movement and beyond.
1: Okay. So can I just go back a step? Is that what interpretation means in this context and that sort of arts context?
0: Well, that would be the interpretation side, but the documentation in terms of her work is equally important because it shines a light on these really precious stained glass windows, which, you know, are kind of vulnerable. And I think, well, the title of her talk is actually Hidden in Plain Sight. And I think stained glass windows in churches are incredibly beautiful, ornate, made with a high level of craftsmanship. But we can't take them for granted these days, probably because of the decline in attendance at churches. But a lot of churches are no longer used as churches. They've been converted into other kind of facilities or private homes. So I think that documenting these and ensuring their preservation has been a big driver for Bronwyn, and she's made a huge contribution to that field.
1: Rightio. Is there much in Ballarat that you've noticed that's not in the churches?
0: Well, look, this is interesting because if you look at the, I call it the great age of cathedrals. So, you know, when cathedrals really opened up to light, you know, the advent of the flying buttresses meant that rather than being dark and enclosed, they were opened up, bringing natural light in, you know, which was really to bring that kind of spiritual, you know, experience to people, that sense of, you know, connection to God, to this higher power, to the light, in fact. And so that's where stained glass came in to its own, and it developed and it became more and more brilliant. Of course, there's amazing examples throughout the world, like Chartres Cathedral, Canterbury Cathedral, even the smaller cathedrals in the United Kingdom that you go to, like Salisbury and Winchester. The stained glass is extraordinary. So there's that tradition, and then it kind of goes into a decline because you have Protestantism rises, and there's a, you know, an absence of iconography and a disdain for, you know, the representation of biblical characters and figures, for example. And but it never goes away. Then you get to the industrial age, and all of a sudden stained glass is back, but it also accompanies the Gothic revival. So while we're building all these factories and we're living in squalid cities, you know, for example, in the UK or Melbourne for a time, you know, there's this kind of riposte to that industrialization with going back to, you know, architectural forms and craft practices from, you know, 800 years earlier, and bringing that into, you know, the contemporary vernacular. So you see these industrial cities in Britain, of course, that, you know, look industrial, yet they might have a magnificent cathedral or chapel or other such, you know, building. But going back to your point about was it in the domestic area, I think that's when you find it starts to seep into domestic life.
1: Right.
0: Houses, banks, everyone starts using stained glass. So it takes it away from the you know, the religious to the secular. And that really is, you know, the changing age of Enlightenment, you know, kind of hitting its peak in the late Victorian era.
1: Yeah, in our house is an older place as well. It has some stained glass, but it's not with a design in it as such. It's just the plain panels of
0: the
1: stained
0: LED
1: glass.
0: Light.
1: So it's just on the side of the door. There's some, I think I'm trying to remember now, they're red with some blue squares at the top. So the stained glass is there without the lead sort of shaping of it all. The problem with some of the stained glass that I've noticed as I've moved around locally

0: in non-church buildings is that you don't know it's there until you have a reason to go into the other buildings. Where in a public building, you see it fairly quickly.
1: Yeah.
0: But if it's in an office or an older workplace, until you actually go in and turn around and look back and think, oh, wow, stained glass.
1: Very true. And hence the title, Hidden in Plain Sight. Mm. But also the other thing is sometimes they're boarded up, so they don't actually have the light in just to protect them, or they might have the mesh in front of them.
0: Yep.
1: And all that, you know, diffuses the light, unfortunately. But, I mean, in Australia, of course, you know, that... a lot of the stained glass windows were imported originally. And, you know, if you look at Western Victoria, there was a massive investment in stained glass windows, principally in churches to begin with, often imported, like across the road from where we're sitting now, St. Patrick's Church, brilliant stained glass windows imported from England. But then you get Australian firms, usually established by immigrants, such as Ferguson and Urey. Now, they were prolific, but particularly across Western Victoria, as well as Melbourne and other parts of Victoria. I would put that down to two things, you know, wealth from grazing in the first instance, and then wealth from gold. And they established quite early in the mid 1850s. So they were quite a pioneering Australian firm. And after that, you had other stained glass makers coming out from the United Kingdom. But they were also informed by the arts and craft movement. And that's, you know, William Morris and John Ruskin. And that, once again, going back to the industrial age, they were trying to bring craftsmanship back to an era of mass production and to bring soul and heart back to objects. And so you see that coming through in the advent of stained glass at that time as well.
0: Do you know if there's many lead light professionals around these days? Are there many people that are able to repair or even make lead lights?
1: Well,
0: have you heard of them locally?
1: It's very interesting that you say that, because I've got some examples I was going to talk about. There are stained glass windows at the Ballarat Observatory. They were made by Robson's Glass. In 1929, they were installed.
0: Mm-hmm.
1: Now, Robson's Glass is still a going concern in Ballarat, and they still do restoration of lead light windows mostly for the homes that you're talking about, you know, that have them at the door area or elsewhere in the house. So, and they were quite an interesting example of a provincial company or in a provincial approach to stained glass, because often they were big firms either overseas or in Melbourne. And Robson's Glass did these extraordinary windows at the observatory, 16 of them. Now, there's some astrological imagery, but because the windows were all commissioned by different community groups, they also represent the interests of different groups. So there's a lot of Masonic imagery, a lot of Christian imagery. Then there's a really interesting one which we use to promote this talk, which is an Australian, a kookaburra against a backdrop of the Australian bush.
0: And a magpie.
1: Oh, and a magpie.
0: Yes.
1: And above it, planets.
0: Ah, right, okay.
1: So it's a real amalgam of the kind of different influences of the commissioners trying to kind of reflect something of the observatory's character, but all these other things are kind of creeping into the iconography of the stained glass window. So I think, she'll definitely talk about that, which is fascinating. And then there are some others. There was a real trend at the time with, you know, the incredible loss of life in World War One, a desire to have more memorials in all shapes and forms. You know, of course, we're very familiar with the statues and the shrines that we find around country towns particularly, but stained glass windows, churches, families that lost a loved one would often commission the stained glass windows.
0: Yeah, okay.
1: There's some very good examples in Ballarat. And Wes Montgomery, who was an English stained glass window designer and maker who came out from England, he was responsible for a lot of those memorial windows. So it's it's a fascinating story. There's lots of kind of aspects to it. There's the more traditionalist beginnings, then there's the kind of influence of the arts and craft movement, right through to, you know, Australian artists like Napier Waller, who bring in that in modernism. And if anybody's ever been to the Hall of Memory at the Australian War Memorial, they are probably some of the most moving experiences you'll have with stained glass.
0: Yeah.
1: They loom above you, you know, very

0: Very, very powerful.
1: It's a long time since I've been there. I'll have to have a look. Now, I was just going to say while we're talking, we have St. Pat's Cathedral, which has all the stained glass. And this is something a lot of people wouldn't necessarily notice in the offices next door. And you can see there's a long, thin window on just to the left of the two windows on the facing the brick that's facing us. Now, it's not the St. Patrick's Hall, but it's the other building. That window, I think, is near a staircase, and that has stained glass. And in the early hours of the morning when I walk to work some mornings, the lights are on in the building, and it's a beautiful stained glass window just there. Yeah. You can't see it at the moment. It's just a very long, narrow window. Yeah.
0: Well, that's the thing, you know. And
1: hidden in plain sight. If you're walking through there in the dark, do you get the pleasure of seeing the stained glass window.
0: Yeah. Well, look, I always stop in churches and have a look at stained glass windows. But until doing a bit of research on this and looking at Bronwyn's research, I didn't realise how many different sources we've drawn these stained glass windows. So they all have all these different kind of stories, the stories of, you know, an imported culture, a changed, adapted culture, and then, you know, the advent of modernism. So, look, it's a really rich and intriguing field of exploration, and I guess the next tip, come along and see Bronwyn's talk, but then, you know, maybe explore these extraordinary windows around your own town.
1: Rightio. Talking History is when and where and how.
0: So it'll be this Thursday at 5:30 p.m. No need to book, free entry, and we hope people will come along and enjoy the talk by Bronwyn Hughes.
1: Rightio. And if you want more details, it's on the Eureka Centre website, and that is eurekacentreballarat.com.au. Click on What's On. Talking History is the first item on the menu that comes up under that. Anthony, thank you.
0: Thank you.
1: Anthony Cam, manager of the Eureka Centre, eurekacentreballarat.com.au, and Talking History this Thursday at 5:30.
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3: Hi, Melissa Clark here. FIFA's boss fights to keep his job after a failed plan to sell off the World Cup. Growing calls to crack down on betting companies after revelations of drugs and escorts being given to problem gamblers to keep them punting.
4: Gambling companies using predatory inducements. We have to clean up inducements, and we should be exploring concepts like a duty of care on gambling agencies to stop gambling harm.
3: And a dying tradition finds its voice. Japan's normally secretive geisha speak out, demanding change as their numbers decline. I hope you'll join me for those stories coming up soon on AM.
5: From Ararat to Colac and across the Central Highlands,

0: It's Good Hearts. Fergal Sharkey from his self-titled album that came out in 1985. About 3 minutes to the news coming up at 8 o'clock.
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0: Now, some SMSs to deal with. First one, Gail. Discussion on stained glass, really interesting. Thanks, says Gail. Thank you, Gail, for letting me know that. There's also this, Steve. Skipton Catholic Church has fantastic arts and craft windows that I think were made by the very early Robson of Robson's Glass. Now, I'm wondering if anyone can confirm that, if it was made by Mr. or Mrs. Robson, not sure, of Robson's Glass in the Skipton Catholic Church. And there's also this, our shearing shed was built in the late 1920s from an old church. The green glass isn't terrific on white wool. So thank you for that. Now, just back to our chat with Peter Fell from UFS. I saw an SMS that came in from Lyndon, and Peter was saying that some people are vaccine hesitant these days because of having to get so many during that COVID era. Some people had some adverse effects and didn't want to follow up with any more. Lyndon says, Steve, uncomfortable side effects. I'm still experiencing them after 5 years, says Lyndon. So thank you for that. And there were not many, but there were enough people around that did get uncomfortable, if not worse, side effects in some circumstances from some of the vaccinations. Mind you, I guess I'm one of the lucky ones. I've had all of them, as in all the different varieties, and haven't had any really adverse side effects from any of them. And when I've had COVID, it's also been pretty mild, which I tend to put down to some of the vaccinations. So I have nothing to complain about. Now, I did get the SMS from Mark earlier about the data centres being used to warm swimming pools. In response, it says, Steve, I'd be tucking my data away safely to go swimming in that pool. I think that falls under the too much information category, but thank you for your SMS this morning. 1300 303 468 and 0467 842 722. And apparently you can do lead light classes in Kyneton. That's come through from Sharon. So thank you, Sharon, for your SMS this morning. Just quickly before we get to the news, if I can find what I've done with my weather forecast, which from time to time I seem to put away in places where I shouldn't have done that, but it is there in front of me now. Just for today, very high chance of showers, less likely late this afternoon into the evening. West northwesterlies tending west southwesterly by the middle of the day, becoming light in the evening. 9 for Ballarat, 10 for Daylesford, Colac 11, Maryborough 13, 12 degrees for Ararat, Stawell, Hamilton and Mortlake, and 13 for Portland and Warrnambool. If you're off to Melbourne or Geelong today, 13 for both of those centres. If you're heading to Bendigo or Horsham, both 12 degrees.

if you're on the roads trying to head into the city, it's not a great run in via the Ring Road or getting out of Melton on the Western Highway. There have been some earlier collisions. It looks like it's starting to ease a little bit, but it's still quite slow at the moment. We will resume after 8:30. Right now, 8 o'clock, time for News and AM.

0: Good morning, Natasha McFarlane with ABC News. The owner of a gym in Melbourne's northwest says she's shocked it was targeted in an arson attack this morning. The 24-hour gym in Taylor's Lakes was seriously damaged and a cleaner who was upstairs at the time escaped unharmed. People who were exercising inside were the first to call emergency services after they were warned by two masked defenders who had broken in to leave before the gym was torched. Gym owner Anna Shivaris says she can't believe what has happened.
1: It's extremely disappointing and disheartening because we know how hard we've worked for this business and how hard we work on a daily to bring people, to give them some sort of sanctuary and to be safe, to train.
0: Two sisters are preparing to take legal action with allegations of historical sexual abuse at a prominent Melbourne alternative school. Coco Veldkamp reports.
2: Kirsten and Gretel were 4 and 7 years old in 1976 when they met the founders of the Fitzroy Community School, Philip O'Carroll and Faye Berryman. They made statements to police as adults that alleged the couple had sex in front of children and that Mr. O'Carroll encouraged children to simulate sex. Gretel alleges Mr. O'Carroll pressured children to touch his genitals.
3: Talking about everything being natural and our bodies being natural and that being naked is fine.
2: Gretel's incident report obtained by the ABC reveals police interviewed Mr. O'Carroll and Miss Berryman and they denied the allegations. The school's founders did not respond to the ABC's questions. Miss Berryman still teaches at the school and sits on its board.
0: Victoria Police declined to comment on that case but says it's investigating claims of sexual and physical abuse at the school between 2009 and 2012. A man remains in a critical condition in hospital after he was injured trying to stop his car from being stolen in Melbourne's northeast on Saturday night. The 68-year-old man was hit by his own vehicle in his driveway in Heidelberg West as he attempted to prevent a woman from driving off. Police say they are still looking for both the offender and the car. Detectives have released CCTV of a woman who may be able to assist with the investigation. A parliamentary inquiry into the federal government's gambling advertising reforms will continue this morning. The Greens and Independent Senator David Pocock are urging the coalition to join them in pushing for action on inducements following allegations betting companies had offered illicit drugs and escorts to keep problem gamblers losing money. The coalition has yet to declare its position, but Liberal MP Simon Kennedy insists his party will ensure the legislation is strengthened. The US president says he hopes Iran will come to its senses and agree to a deal to end the conflict between the two nations. Earlier, Donald Trump slammed what he called Iran's unbelievably duplicitous leadership on his Truth Social platform after Tehran said there were no talks underway. He expects negotiations that will focus on reopening the Strait of Hormuz and Iran's nuclear program. Mr. Trump has again threatened to launch a major attack on Iran, saying this is their last chance to make a deal.
4: To do an attack that big on a country, I'd rather not do it. Now, we've already through lots of large attacks, but they were normal large. Hopefully they'll come to their senses because what happened, you know, cannot have a nuclear weapon.
0: Pressure is growing for the boss of soccer's governing body to resign as the European Federation threatens legal action over his controversial plan to sell off stakes in the World Cup to private investors. UEFA says it has written to FIFA president Gianni Infantino, warning it's considering legal action over his now scrapped proposal. And Serena and Venus Williams have been given a wild card entry for the women's doubles at the Cincinnati Tennis Open. The sisters were scheduled to play together at Wimbledon until Serena suffered a knee injury in her singles comeback loss to Australia's Maya Joint. Next week's tournament will mark the first time the siblings have played doubles together since the 2022 US Open. To the weather for the state, patchy morning frost in the north and east, mostly cloudy day with scattered showers about and south of the ranges. Isolated light showers over the northern plains during the late morning and afternoon and possible small hail in Gippsland. For Melbourne, cloudy, a very high chance of showers, most likely during the morning and afternoon, heading for a top today of 13 degrees. Tomorrow, a shower or two, 14. Thursday, partly cloudy, 15. Friday, partly cloudy and 16. Right now, it's 8 degrees in the city. This is ABC News.
5: Good morning. Welcome to AM. I'm Melissa Clark in Canberra, coming to you from Ngunnawal country and acknowledging other custodians. On today's program, growing calls to crack down on betting companies after revelations of drugs and escorts being given to problem gamblers to keep them punting.
6: Gambling companies using predatory inducements. We have to clean up inducements, and we should be exploring concepts like a duty of care on gambling agencies to stop gambling harm.
5: And FIFA bosses fight to keep his job after a failed plan to sell off stakes in the World Cup. But first, experts say the deadly H5 bird flu outbreak is taking hold in Australia after a mass mortality of native birds on South Australia's southeast coast. There are now 78 confirmed cases in Australia, but there's no evidence of bird flu in poultry or the agricultural sector yet. Stephanie Smale reports.
7: South Australia is currently the epicentre of the deadly H5 bird flu outbreak, but the risk is nationwide. The federal government says it was bracing for a mass mortality like the greater crested terns at Cape Jaffa, and there could be more. The Environment Minister Murray Watt says the spread was inevitable.
8: We are well prepared as a country in terms of preparedness plans put together with different levels of governments and the broader community, but the reality is that we are going to see increased numbers of birds die as a result of this virus, and of course it can potentially get into mammals as well.
7: The federal government says the risk to human health is still low, and there's no evidence the bird flu has spread into Australia's poultry industry or the broader agricultural sector yet. Environment Minister Murray Watt says the federal government is working with state and territory governments to manage the risk. He says there's no indication any domestic pets have been infected, but owners should be aware.
8: Of course, to be certainly vigilant in watching for any changes in behaviour, changes in the health of their domestic pets. When it comes to backyard chickens, I know there's a lot of concern about that. And again, we'd be encouraging people with backyard chickens to do what they can to keep their chickens away from wild birds.
7: Experts agree the deadly H5 bird flu will keep spreading. Professor Kirsty Short is a virologist at the University of Queensland.
9: It's not established in Australia, but there are starting to be signs that it is. So it's certainly elevated all the responses to the next stage.
7: What are the risks now?
9: We have two major groups of risks. The first risk is to our poultry population, that this could get into a poultry farm, and where we know that H5N1 causes widespread death and devastation, essentially. And then the other major risk is to our native species and causing potential mass mortality of native species, not just avian species, but also potentially marine mammals, scavenger species, because we know that that's happened overseas.
7: And as you see it, are the right management approaches being taken?
9: Overall, I think we're doing really, really well. It's a difficult situation. It's not like COVID where you can close the borders and people listen, birds don't listen. And so it is a really, really challenging thing to get hold of.
7: Professor Short says vaccines are an option going forward for poultry and native animals, but human vaccination is less likely.
9: The concern is if we vaccinate our poultry population, it will have significant trade implications. And then vaccination of native species is something quite interesting. At the moment, the decision is based purely on endangered species, but one of the things we're arguing with our research is that it should be a bit more nuanced than that.
7: There are now 58 confirmed cases of H5 bird flu in South Australia, with 49 suspected cases awaiting further testing results. 10 cases have been confirmed in Western Australia, 7 in Victoria, 2 in New South Wales, and 1 in Queensland.
5: Stephanie Smale reporting there. And despite the government's assurances of its planning and funding for bird flu, South Australian Greens Senator and Environment spokesperson Sarah Hanson-Young is calling for a more comprehensive government funding response to the bird flu threat.
10: While you may not be able to stop birds flying around, you can do what is needed to build resilience of our wildlife. And that means habitat protection, resilience.

0: limits in terms of the numbers, making sure that those that are on the critically endangered list are actually treated as critically endangered. $200 million is nothing.
1: It's now almost certain the federal government will be forced to take tougher action against gambling companies after explosive evidence in a Senate inquiry yesterday revealed drugs, escorts and bonus bets were allegedly being used to keep problem gamblers punting. Political opponents to Labor's left and right want stronger restrictions than what the government has proposed. Oliver Gordon reports.
2: VIP managers wanted to make former NRL player Luke Bateman feel special, so he would bet more money.
3: There were times where I would be flown interstate and taken to, you know, race days, put in marquees with alcohol and food provided all day, things like that.
2: The reformed problem gambler airing these allegations against an unnamed betting company at a Senate inquiry into the government's proposed gambling laws.
3: Before getting there, your VIP manager would offer you, go, hey, mate, what drugs do you want? Do you want a couple of bags for this weekend? We'll organise that for you. We'll have that ready for you when you get here.
2: He's also told the inquiry that at the peak of his addiction, he did drugs with the company's executives at their events.
3: And at that stage, I would have been 23-year-old.
2: Mark Kempster is one of the public faces of the Alliance for Gambling Reform and says Luke Bateman's experience isn't unique.
4: Yeah, over the last 2 to 3 years, there'd be at least a dozen that I know of that have come to me in that way.
2: Labor's proposed laws would see a partial ban on betting ads, sports stars banned from promoting betting companies, and stadiums and jerseys made gambling ad-free. But they do not include a full ban on gambling inducements or a total ban on online gambling ads, despite these being recommendations of late Labor MP Peter Murphy's landmark 2013 report into gambling harms. To pass, Labor's gambling laws need the support of either the Greens or the Coalition in the Senate. The Greens are appealing to the Coalition to team up with them to overhaul the laws. Liberal frontbencher Simon Kennedy.
5: What I can tell you, listeners, is we will be strengthening these laws.
2: Simon Kennedy says it's his personal view regulations on inducements should be strengthened.
5: We heard today in the inquiry of gambling companies using predatory inducements. Even cocaine and prostitutes were mentioned. We have to clean up inducements.
6: What does cleaning up inducements look like, Simon Kennedy?
5: I think there should be a duty of care, and we should be exploring concepts like a duty of care on gambling agencies to stop gambling harm.
2: In a statement, a government spokesperson has said it's focused on strengthening the National Register Bet Stop that allows people who don't want to place a bet or get inducements to opt out. Wagering company Sportsbet says there's no evidence it's involved with allegations heard at the inquiry, and Tabcorp says that allegations around inducements made at the inquiry are not part of its customer offering. The peak body for wagering companies was also contacted for comment. The inquiry continues today, and we'll hear from representatives of the wagering companies.
1: That report from Oliver Gordon and Adam Langenberg. And if you or someone you know needs help, you can call the National Gambling Helpline on 1800 858 858. One Nation's push into Victorian politics has gathered pace. The party's leader, Pauline Hanson, was in Melbourne for a private fundraiser last night, which was met with protests. One Nation has now unveiled a state leader and some candidates for November's state election, but still has no official state policies. But that hasn't hurt One Nation's standing in the polls, as Bridget Fitzgerald reports.
0: A busy road in Melbourne's inner east was blocked off late yesterday as around 200 demonstrators gathered to protest the launch of One Nation's Victorian leadership team ahead of the November election. Outside, protesters chanted and held banners denouncing racism. Inside the venue, party faithful met federal leader Pauline Hanson and their state candidates at a private fundraiser. At an earlier press conference, Pauline Hanson described it as an important day for the party.
7: Victorians I constantly hear from, they're all saying that Victoria is an absolute mess.
0: It wasn't the usual political party announcement. The event was tightly controlled. Journalists from The Age, The Guardian and the ABC were all barred. When questioned why she excluded certain outlets, Pauline Hanson said she didn't think their reporting of her party was fair.
7: I'm not putting up with their rubbish. I'm not putting up with their spin.
0: Army veteran and former Senate candidate Warren Pickering has been announced as the party's leader in

0: Victoria. He'll contest the lower house seat of Pakenham in Melbourne's outer southeast.
1: We are officially putting the major parties on notice, and we are contesting to govern.
0: One Nation's existing upper house MP Ricky Lee Tyrrell will recontest her Northern Victoria seat. Six more upper house candidates were also announced. A Redbridge poll out today shows support for the coalition in Victoria at 30%, while Labor and One Nation trail on 23 and 22%. Anthony Green is the ABC's former election analyst.
2: If One Nation are polling in the low 20s statewide, then they're polling in the mid-30s in rural and regional Victoria, they will be a threat to Labor in a number of regional seats in Ballarat and Bendigo, seats which have been locked on for Labor for years. They will challenge the National Party in rural Victoria as well. So they are their best prospects, but there's the chance that there'll be some seats in out of Melbourne, Melton, Sunbury, Pakenham, on the edges of Melbourne, where they will be very competitive with the other two parties.
0: Last week, Ben Carroll became Victoria's new Premier after Jacinta Allan resigned due to internal party pressure and poor polling just 4 months out from November's state election.
3: Bridget Fitzgerald, you're listening to AM, where it's coming up to 16 past eight. An ABC investigation can reveal more details about allegations of child sexual abuse and grooming at a prominent Melbourne alternative primary school spanning from the 1970s to the early 2000s. Multiple former students are now taking civil action against the well-known and once celebrated Fitzroy Community School. Coco Veldkamp reports, and a warning to listeners, this story contains descriptions of child sexual abuse.
4: In 1976, Kirsten, who doesn't want to use her last name, was just 4 years old and says she was one of the Fitzroy Community School's first pupils. The school was based in the Brunswick Street home of couple Faye Berryman and Philip O'Carroll.
5: I remember feeling like I was frightened of them and I had to be on my guard. I felt frightened of what they could do to me.
4: But Kirsten and her big sister Gretel allege that behind the veil of bohemian values, the Fitzroy Community School was a damaging place. Gretel says she witnessed Mr. O'Carroll perform oral sex on his wife in front of children.
6: I remember just being like, what on earth is going on here? This is really traumatising.
4: Kirsten says she witnessed Philip O'Carroll laying down naked with a child running a toy car near his penis.
5: I think I was kind of collectively humiliated into being part of it. Like, come on, don't be a prissy. Why are you scared? Nudity's fine.
4: The sisters moved interstate and found out as adults that Philip O'Carroll and Faye Berryman were still running the Fitzroy Community School. They went to police making formal statements in 2006. But Gretel says there was never any follow-up.
6: It went crickets. There was just deathly silence around the whole thing.
4: The ABC put detailed questions to Philip O'Carroll and Faye Berryman, but had no response. Gretel's incident report, obtained by the ABC, shows police interviewed Mr. O'Carroll and Ms. Berryman in 2006, but the investigation was dropped after the couple denied allegations, describing them as fanciful. Sexual allegations at the school re-emerged in the 2000s. In 2005, Eve Dixon Cannon was just 6 years old.
7: Yeah, it was an environment that was highly sexualized.
4: Miss Dixon Cannon says she was sexually abused by a group of boys on campus.
7: I remember hands all over me, being touched everywhere, hands inside of me.
4: Her father, Pat Cannon, says he and Eve's mother met with Principal Faye Berryman in her office.
8: And Faye immediately had her back up. And the only thing she said that I remember was, there are no white lilies in these situations. Obviously, it's classic victim blaming.
4: Faye Berryman still teaches at Fitzroy Community School and sits on its board. The ABC has made numerous attempts to contact the board, but it did not respond to interview requests or detailed questions. The Victorian Education Watchdog, the Registration and Qualifications Authority, received 16 complaints about the Fitzroy Community School between 1979 and 2026. A VRQA spokesperson described the allegations of historic child abuse at the school reported by the ABC as appalling, but the authority said it could not investigate child safety complaints made before 2016. Lawyer Michael Tanner is representing at least 16 clients preparing cases against the school.
9: It's a large group of individuals where the similarity of complaints are fairly consistent. The lack of action is something that's staggering.
4: For alleged victims like Eve Dixon

0: Cannon, the days at Fitzroy Community School were life-altering.
1: Like, I was changed. I was completely different. I was a different child.
2: Former Fitzroy Community School student Eve Dixon Cannon, ending that report by Coco Veldkamp and Josie Taylor. And if you've experienced childhood trauma or abuse, you can call the Blue Knot helpline on 1300 657 380. The Queensland Government is considering a request that could see more police pursuits in the state. The Officers Union wants restrictions on chasing fleeing criminals eased, but civil rights groups warn it could see more innocent bystanders put in harm's way. Annie Guest reports.
3: When police pursue criminals on Queensland's roads, their union boss Shane Pryor believes they're hampered by rules restricting pursuits to situations involving a serious crime or threat to life.
4: I think it's very fair to say that the current pursuit policy hasn't stopped offenders from engaging in dangerous behaviour on the road.
3: So the Queensland Government is considering a union request to expand police pursuit powers, with the Premier David Crisafulli reportedly telling a police union conference that officers should not have to second guess whether or not they're able to do their jobs. Terry O'Gorman is the President of the Queensland Council for Civil Liberties.
5: In the 10-year period from 2000 to 2009 in Queensland, there were 22 deaths arising from police chases and 690 people injured. It was because of that appalling rate of harm to innocent members of the public that the current police pursuit policy was implemented.
3: That was 20 years ago, and the deaths included a 13-year-old girl hit outside her school by a stolen vehicle evading a high-speed police chase. Union boss Shane Pryor again.
4: Our police make wise decisions and ethical decisions absolutely every single day in Queensland. And I have every faith that if a pursuit was getting that ridiculously dangerous, then the appropriate decisions would be made and other avenues would be canvassed.
3: The Crime and Corruption Commission has previously found strict pursuit policies and legislated alternatives significantly reduced injuries and deaths. Terry O'Gorman says any proposed change should face an external review.
5: The Premier should not just give in to the union's wish list and say, OK, we'll give you greater powers to chase people in cars.
3: But Voice for Victims Chairman Ben Cannon supports the push.
6: These criminals go on and commit a raft of crimes and commit a whole lot more harm.
3: Police union boss Shane Pryor says their members also want the power to collect DNA samples from children who haven't been charged.
4: It's very simple. If a young offender is old enough to become a serial offender, then they're old enough to have their DNA recorded.
3: It raises concerns about potential human rights violations, and Terry O'Gorman believes collecting DNA once a child is charged is sufficient.
5: The police union have not demonstrated that the system is not working.
3: But victims advocate Ben Cannon says the community would be kept safer by expanded police powers.
2: Annie Guest. There's a serious push to remove FIFA boss Gianni Infantino after his failed bid to sell off stakes in the World Cup. England has joined several other countries preparing to withdraw their support for his re-election bid. Professor James Reid is an expert on sporting governance based at the University of Reading in the UK. He spoke to me earlier. Professor Reid, thanks for joining me on AM this morning.
7: Good morning.
2: Can Gianni Infantino withstand the pressure that he's facing at the moment, or are we seeing the beginning of the end of his leadership?
7: Well, he's always had a lot of support, right, from African nations, from the Asian nations, and generally not the UEFA nations, which obviously are leading the charge at the moment. So he's probably still got quite a bit of support. So it's possible he manages to find ways. And of course, Donald Trump, has him on speed dial. So maybe he's got something up his sleeve yet.
2: The trigger for the rebellion has been his plan to sell off stakes in the World Cup. Why was he pursuing that?
7: Well, there's all sorts of theories, isn't there? It's been revealed that he had his eye on eventually running this spin-off, organisation that would run the competition. At the end of the day, the governors of the big major league competitions in the US earn multiples of what he earns heading up the global sport. And so you can imagine that that was

0: essentially behind what he is proposing to do. But it's worth also saying that it's just the culmination of the way that FIFA's expanded the game over the years. And, you know, there's something virtuous about that. The football is now a soccer, is the global sport, and that's in no small way down to how FIFA has expanded the game since the 1970s, expanding the World Cup from a very cosy club of nations, you know, in South America and Europe, whereas now it truly is a global game, and it's been done through keeping lots of nations onside all around the world. So this is, in many respects, just the culmination of that process over the last 50 years or so.
1: Yeah, in some ways there's been an enormous success in the sport itself, in its global reach, but at the same time we see so many controversies in its governance, and that goes back beyond Gianni Infantino's tenure, including his predecessors. Why is keeping governance in line so difficult for a global sporting body like FIFA?
0: Well, ultimately, who regulates the regulator? You know, who is there to tell Gianni Infantino what to do or set Blatter before him? They have a level of power that no one can really challenge them on. And so I think that's possibly, you know, at the root of what ultimately happens, is that power corrupts. Now, there's been lots of good been done, undoubtedly. Lots and lots of money gone to grassroots organisations playing soccer around the world. And that's a wonderful thing. At the same time, though, of course, you know, lots of these, you know, these sums of money going to football associations around the world almost certainly go to bad actors in these places. And a more transparent decision-making process at the top would surely lead to a better allocation of the, you know, the huge revenues that FIFA is able to command each World Cup cycle.
1: I'm really looking forward to the next few chapters in this story. Professor, thanks very much for joining me on AM today.
0: Thank you.
1: And Professor Reid is an expert on sporting governance from the University of Reading. Behind the neon lights of Japan's bustling capital, geisha are still practicing their traditional arts, but their numbers have fallen sharply in recent years, and it's prompted one of the country's oldest and most famous geisha to speak out and press for change in how things are done in the usually closed world. North Asia correspondent Natalie Whiting reports from Tokyo.
2: 86-year-old Ikuko sits in front of a tatami mat, watching geisha she's trained flourish fans and move in perfect unison in a dance rehearsal. I should be up there practicing, she laments, but my feet are a bit sore. Meanwhile, if I don't keep at it, I won't be able to dance when the time comes. Ikuko has been a geisha for more than 60 years. She was the first to be awarded Japan's prestigious Order of the Rising Sun. But she's worried about the next generation. In 1940, there were about 13,000 geisha in Tokyo. Now, there are about 200. I feel that the reward I've been given, she says, and the legacy I must leave is to protect this world of geisha. Geisha usually perform at high-end banquets for exclusive clients, where they dance, play instruments, and ensure conversation flows. There are still young women prepared to take on this life of dedication, including 22-year-old Saku, who's an apprentice. Geisha continue training throughout their lives, she says. As it's a profession with no retirement age, I'll be practicing for as long as I carry on doing this. She and the members of her geisha house will soon be taking part in an outdoor festival to try to promote the tradition. But geisha need customers, and over the years, many of the exclusive venues they work in have closed. So this tea house has thrown out the rule book. They now allow anyone to book, including tourists, and they advertise on social media. I feel that if we just cling to the old ways, things will inevitably go downhill, the owner, Okami Chikage, tells me. I really do believe that unless we preserve what's good and embrace the new, things won't work out. But will it be enough to ensure this modern city's past is part of its future? This is Natalie Whiting in Tokyo, reporting for AN.
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0: Finance. Wall Street stocks have kicked off August strongly. Oil prices are down about 5%. The global benchmark Brent crude is trading at $83.78 a barrel, and the Aussie dollar's lower, buying 69.9 US cents. That's AM for today. I'm Melissa Clark. It's now 8:30.
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2: Welcome back to the program. It is 8:30. Steve Martin here through until 9. Nice to have your company. Our lines are open, of course, and the SMS is always there. So 0467 842 722 for texts and for calls. 1300 303 468 is the number. On the SMS. Just from earlier, I played Fergal Sharkey. Linda says, song from 85, that's 40 years. Oh, I feel old. also enjoy Anthony's segment. It's always interesting. He has a wonderful speaking voice. If I lived in Ballarat, I'd be a regular visitor to the Eureka Centre. It has so many great things on offer. Well done, says Linda. So thank you, Linda, for that. I'll pass it on to Anthony as well. And there's another one. We got an SMS about the stained glass, about the Skipton Catholic Church. How can I send a file onto the Skipton Catholic Church? Probably best way is through our website. There is a contact with an email that will actually go into the Ballarat email and then bounce into my account. There's a few of us have it set up that way. So if you want to send stuff through, and it's ballarat@your.abc.net.au off the top of my head, but you can check that on the ABC Ballarat website. Yes, we do still have one of those. On the program in this half hour, you might recall we had a conversation a few weeks ago with Kevin Harper. It was about a visit to the emergency department late at night in Ballarat. And he didn't paint a pretty picture. He wasn't blaming anyone in that conversation. He was just explaining how under the pump that emergency department is at various times. We're going to catch up with Kevin again on the program this morning. So we'll do that shortly and get a bit of an update, because he was back in ED with his partner. So that's coming up. We're also going to find out about For Baby's Sake. It's a program, and Ballarat is going to be the first place in Australia to run this particular program. It's part of the Respect Ballarat initiative, so we'll find out more about that this morning as well as we go through between now and 9 o'clock. Let's get started with some local news headlines. So, first up, it is good morning to Jean Bell in the newsroom.
3: Good morning, Steve. New detections of the H5N1 variant of bird flu in crested terns in southwest Victoria has taken the state's total number of confirmed positive cases to 7. Authorities say surveillance continues along the southwest Victorian coastline after a further 6 cases of H5 bird flu was confirmed by the Australian Centre for Disease Preparedness. Further testing will also be undertaken at Victoria's State Laboratory after a cluster of sick and dead crested terns were found over the weekend near Portland and Nelson. A Ballarat youth has been charged with multiple offences, including committing an indictable offence while on bail. Police attended a home last Tuesday searching for the teen, wanted for allegedly failing to comply with his bail curfew conditions and a number of thefts and assaults. An application has been made to revoke his bail, and the matter will go before the Ballarat Children's Court at a later date. And Australian Red Cross is calling for urgent blood donations of O positive and O negative blood types amid emergency blood shortages. The organisation says recent appeals have prevented supplies falling to critical levels, but have not been enough to replenish low supplies of universal blood types. Red Cross says winter illness is hindering donations, and nationally, the organisation is seeing up to 1,500 donation appointments not attended every day. For more news and stories, search for your local ABC station online. That's ABC News.
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4: Brad Arnold from Transport Victoria. It's been a stop start around Melbourne bound of the Western Freeway this morning after a couple of earlier incidents. Had an earlier collision and car fire just before Leakes Road and Grangefield. That's been cleared, but now a little further along through Deanside, up to 3 cars involved in a nose to tail near the Hopkins Road inbound entry ramp. And delays there on the approach being cleared from the left emergency lane without

0: check with the Feline website or download the PTV app to help plan your trip there. Ballarat to Ararat to Maribyrnong lines running well both ways.
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2: Lines are open. SMS is there. Lee in Portland, I have responded to your SMS. So thank you for that text as well. Now, first up, you might remember, as I mentioned a moment ago, that conversation we had a couple of weeks ago now with Kevin Harper. It was about a visit to the emergency department in the middle of the night. Kevin was telling us then how his partner was ramped for several hours after arriving via the ambulance, then waiting in a chair rather than being able to be given a bed, till he was seen by medical staff, and this went on for several hours. Now, as part of that conversation, I did say before, Kevin wasn't blaming anyone, but he was just describing in vivid detail the pressure that the emergency staff, doctors, nurses, the rest of the team, are under and were under at the time, with multiple patients ramped and some staff apparently off unwell themselves. Kevin sent me an SMS this morning. It says, and Kevin often keeps numbers around the anniversary track voting and that sort of stuff. He said, apologies, I joined late this morning. I was in the ED with Philip until 3. As I walked out to drive home, there were people in the waiting room who'd been waiting from before noon to be seen. There were no beds free in the hospital. When I arrived at 6, there were no seats. Kevin Harper is our guest again. Morning, Kevin.
3: Good morning, Steve.
2: Sounds worse than it was last time you were there.
3: The actual waiting room was a lot worse. There weren't so many ambulances ramped. I'm not sure if the hospital had actually been on bypass. There were only about 4 trolleys waiting in the corridor. But there were no seats in the waiting room. I was there long enough to hear the various discussions that were going on. And some people had been there. I think there was an elderly couple since 11 a.m. in the morning. The lady had had a head wound, which appeared to have been dressed, but she was asleep, sitting in the waiting room with her husband.
2: And you got there at 6 in the evening?
3: I got there at 6, yeah.
2: So they'd already been there for 7 hours and they were still in the waiting room?
3: That's right. And they were still there when I left at 3 in the morning.
2: Wow. Still in the chairs?
3: Still in the chairs, yeah. They've still got the sub-waiting set up. There were only 2 beds in there rather than the 6 chairs that were in there before. And that's where Philip was when I left at 3 o'clock. I've been taking him to hospital for 28 years or so now, and it really is the worst of any of the hospital situations I've seen with full EDs. Lots of pediatric presentations last night, babies in arms being brought in with obviously distressed mothers. They were giving priority, so going through to pediatric triage, but a couple of them had to come back and sit in the waiting room.
2: Right. Once you and your partner got in, were there beds free in the hospital or was it chairs again?
3: No beds at all. So that's why he was sitting in a reclining chair in ED. Mm-hmm. The medical consultation was in the corridor yet again because there were no ED beds. Off to imaging. That was all very quick. And then back to wait, hand over to the medical team, which is what was happening at 3 o'clock.
2: Right, okay.
3: That was the plan. But again, no beds. So a normal situation, you'd be moved to a bed in the ward and the medical team would see you in the ward and take it from there.
2: But no beds available on the wards?
3: No
2: beds available in ED, though it was chairs and recliners.
3: And to make it worse, I think about 9:30, 10 o'clock, you tend to lose time sitting in the waiting room. Mm-hmm. There was a code red, which is a fire alert. So all of the doors sprung open, cold air rushing into everyone. Mm-hmm. 2 of the allocated staff were obviously fire wardens, put on their equipment and walked around looking for possible smoke. Fire brigade probably arrived in about 3 minutes very quickly. And that was cleared up, I would say, within 12 to 15 minutes. And the doors were closed again. But that didn't stop the treatment. Treatment continued. You could see people, because the doors were open, people through in the ED going about their business. Yeah.
2: Did you get a chance to talk to any of the staff about the pressure they were under?
3: Not last night.
2: Mm. Sounds like they were too busy.
3: Simply because the ED physician that was looking after Philip was

0: literally running around. He'd run in, he'd run out, and you'd see him running in the corridor. Nurses were overburdened. I did hear staff talking about where they could possibly put stretcher beds in the corridor to bring people through out of the waiting room. One lady was brought through and put outside the what they call the subway, ED subway, which is where people are just waiting for a bed, basically.
1: How was your partner through all of this? How's Philip?
0: Well, he put off, I think we talked about this a couple of weeks ago, he put off going back in, although he should have done, because of knowing the situation. And his GP's been dealing with it. But the GP ordered the ambulance yesterday, and he went in with a letter from the GP, so which normally facilitates a treatment straight away. I think he's just come to be resigned to the fact that that's what it is, and there's nothing really can be done about it. Yeah. St John's was on bypass again last night. So,
1: just for listeners, explain what bypass means.
0: It means that they can't take any hospitals. They can't take any ambulances at the hospital.
1: So St John's wasn't an option either.
0: No, it was closed. Yeah. It bypass happens all the time in Melbourne, but there are many other hospitals that can open up and have extra facilities available, but it doesn't happen in Ballarat.
1: Yeah. Kevin, let me ask you this, because I know you have a medical background. When you looked around that waiting room, obviously the older couple and the lady with the head injury, they sound like they definitely needed to be in the ED. Were there people in that waiting room that at a glance you think, maybe you could have gone somewhere else? And I ask that in the context, we have the urgent care centre, and often the authorities talk about using the phone services and some of these other ways to keep people out of the ED. So did it strike you about anyone in particular that maybe they didn't need to be there, maybe they were clogging up the system, or was everyone there needing that sort of care?
0: I don't think you'd wait from 11 a.m. or 12 noon till 3 in the morning if you didn't need to be there.
1: Yeah.
0: I saw a number of people walk out. Some people handed their wristbands back in, so they knew. A number of the doctors came out and called for patients who weren't there because they'd left. I think most of the people who were there. The other thing about the urgent care centre is that they still got to come to the hospital if they need imaging.
1: Yeah, of course.
0: There were people coming with imaging slips, going through emergency, then being taken to radiology, being imaged, and then coming back and sitting in the waiting room. So there were a couple of obvious fractures that were had presented to the urgent care centre, then sent to ED.
1: So it's
0: lack of beds. Beds in the hospital and beds in ED. There's people not the right. The chairs aren't the right chairs for people to be sitting in, not for that length of time, and for elderly people who are there as well.
1: Mm. It's quite an extraordinary situation for this to all be happening so close together. Was there any sense at any point that it's because of the building work that's going on, or is it just the load of sick people on that hospital?
0: No, it's nothing to do with the building work. In fact, if you walked through the department, you'd see that every spare space
1: is being used.
0: They've claimed, they've got this pediatric sub waiting, which is, I think, an effective triage to put pediatric patients through there, so they're not sat with people who might be holding bloodied bandages on their heads and things in the reception area. A lot of people did walk out, came and looked at the size, realised that there were no seats. Some went and talked to the triage nurse and then went off, probably to go back to their GP in the morning. But certainly those who were still there at 3, who were there when I arrived at 6 p.m, needed to be there for one reason or another.
1: Yeah, quite extraordinary. Are you dreading the thought that you two might have to end up there again at some point in the future, or...?
0: Well, I just hope that something happens more than just money for the discharge program, which is what the minister announced on the program, 2 weeks ago now?
1: Yeah.
0: Which was to get people out on the weekend. So Yeah, this was a Monday. You'd think the beds would be free, but obviously there are people coming in for planned surgery on Mondays. But the hospital stay for surgery is much shorter now than it was in the past. People are in overnight for or it's two nights at the most, and then out again. I happened to be visiting somebody else in St. John's last week, and they were the same, absolutely solid inside. I'd never seen St. John's. This is not in emergency, but in the ward situation, as busy as it was.
1: Just full to the brim.
0: Yeah.
1: Yeah. All right. Kevin?
0: It's that time of year. Yeah. The season's come a bit late, and it's worrying to see so many paediatric presentations as well. But, yeah, it certainly there needs to be something to get the patients through. And more staff is not the answer because there's nowhere to treat them.
1: Yeah. Kevin, thanks for getting in touch once again.
0: Okay. Thanks, Steve.
1: That's Kevin Harper, a regular contributor on the program in various ways. And we spoke with Kevin a few weeks ago on that first visit to the emergency department. And that sort of centered around the pressure then and the ramping. Now, as he said, he didn't see much ramping, but just chock-a-block in emergency last night. So they got there at about 11 and left at 3. And the waiting room was full the whole time, including that couple that were there, or the couple were there from 11. Kevin got there, I think he said about midday. 6 o'clock, the couple got there about 11, and he was there until 3, but that couple was still there, the older couple with the woman who had her head bandaged. So hopefully that's worked out all right, even though it's meant a very, very long wait. Gail says on the SMS, says, this is a similar experience to my 89-year-old dad on many occasions. So I'm assuming we have a couple of Gails. I'm assuming that's Gail in Geelong that sent me through that one. There's also this: is it true that Bacchus Marsh ambulances come to Ballarat and not Melbourne? Well, yes, they do. But ambulances go where there is space available. So if Ballarat is as Kevin described it, I would imagine the ambulances are being sent to Melbourne hospitals, and vice versa. If they can't get into the Melbourne hospitals, they would be redirected Ballarat, maybe to Bendigo. They go where they can get in. So that's the way that system does tend to work. So they can happen all over the place. There's nothing new with this description of what goes on in the ED department, says another SMS. Meanwhile, how much money was lost in the failed Commonwealth Games hosting campaign by the Labor government ruling this state, says that SMS. 1300 303 468 and 0467. 842-722 is the number. If you ring doctor on call and you have a reasonable concern, they usually advise you to see a doctor anyway. So, yeah. It is one of the options. I was just thinking, when out in the car in the evening, the urgent care centre, which is on Sturt Street, that's often busy as well. That's often flat out by the look of it. And how do I know? Because at this time of year in the dark and the lights are on, there's no window coverings, you can see the sheer number of people that are upstairs in that urgent care centre trying to get treatment. So if you combine the two, then it just sounds like, as Kevin was describing, the system is full to the brim at the moment. It's 11 minutes to 9. ABC Ballarat 107.9 FM and on ABC Listen. This is Jack Johnson and Taylor.

Jack Johnson and Taylor is the song, just on 7 minutes to the news at 11. Now, we had a few SMSs and we had a call as well, and there was a caller from Cobden who was just saying that very similar experiences a couple of years ago with the emergency department also. So that sort of, I just guess, reinforcing what Kevin was saying to us this morning. Peter says, my wife's a nurse in the surgical ward and the workload is the worst she's experienced in her decades of nursing. It's wearing her down. So thank you, Peter, for that. Caroline in Ballarat says, after listening to Kevin this morning, I'm genuinely scared of being sick now and needing urgent care. Well, Caroline, what I would say is, from what Kevin's description of the ED on both occasions, the staff there are working as hard as they can. So they sound like they're absolutely dedicated. They're doing what they can. So you should have confidence, hopefully, from that. But I understand the concern in relation to just the wait times and the ability to be seen at that time of the day. Well, at the moment, it seems any time of the day. So thank you for your SMS as well. 1300 303 468. And 0467 842 722. Kelvin on the SMS says, I was recently in hospital with pancreatitis. Arrived at the ED at 4 p.m. Saw a doctor around 6. Was told I'd be admitted and was waiting for a bed. I then spent the entire night sitting in a chair until 9 the next morning. It's one of the most uncomfortable nights I've ever had. They eventually found me a bed on the third floor, but there still wasn't an actual bed available until 11 that day. The staff called me the ghost patient because I was admitted but didn't actually have a bed. I want to make it clear it isn't a criticism of the doctors or the nurses. They were fantastic and did everything they could. It's simply a reflection of how stretched our hospitals are. Thank you, Kelvin, for your SMS this morning. We will get in touch with Grampians Health and see if we can get someone to the program just to explain the pressures they're under and if there's any sign of that pressure coming off anytime soon. So we'll see if we can do that, hopefully, on the program tomorrow. Lines are open, SMS is there. Now, Ballarat's going to be the first place in Australia to run a program that's looking to break the cycles of intergenerational

0: intergenerational family violence and trauma before it becomes entrenched. It's part of the Respect Ballarat initiative. It'll be run by CAFS. Laura Humphreys is the manager of the program. It's called For Babies' Sake. Laura Humphreys, good morning.
1: Good morning, Steve.
0: Thanks for your time. Tell me about the program. How does it work?
1: Yeah, thanks, Steve. So it's a model that's come from the UK. So it's been run effectively over there for over 10 years under a program of the same name, For Babies' Sake. So how it works is expectant parents can come forward to CAFS and receive one-to-one therapeutic support. So what's quite unique about this program is both the birthing parent and the co-parent will have their own practitioner to work with them. So they have their own tailored support plan to address the challenges that are occurring in the relationship. We work antenatally, so we engage with the couple at about second trimester of the pregnancy, and then we support both the birthing parent and the co-parent to prepare for baby's arrival, and then we work with the family well after baby arrives as well. So we work with families for around 20 months in total under this pilot, which gives us some real time to break some of those entrenched patterns and really support both parents to make some real change. Yeah.
0: So, Laura, what do we know about working with them as individuals rather than as a couple? What difference does that make?
1: Yeah, well, those who are in the sector would know that it's quite unusual to have both mum and dad involved when we're talking about family violence. But we really want to get to the core of the issue, and we want to support both mum and dad to address any trauma that they may have experienced in the past that might be influencing how they're showing up in the relationship. We know that most of the time that it is the male using violence in that relationship. So that's why we have the tailored approach to address what's going on.
0: Okay. How do these people come to be in the program? Do they come themselves? Are they referred? How does that work?
1: Yeah, so we're doing some really important work at the moment with the Ballarat community to get the name out there. So expectant parents, they might be referred through their health service, through community service, through other networks, but they can also self-refer. So we warmly welcome people to contact us if they want to find out about the program or want to get involved. They don't need to wait to be referred.
0: Okay, so has it begun, Laura?
1: So we're really in what we would call a pre-implementation stage, and we're open for referrals from October 2026.
0: Right, okay. And then from there it starts to kick off and work. So how many groups will you be working with?
1: Yeah, so we're aiming to work with around 12 to 14 couples at this stage. There's really no expectation that those couples are in a romantic relationship by any sense. They just need to be committed to co-parenting. And as this is a trial and a pilot under the support of Respect Ballarat, we're really hoping to expand and grow on this work.
0: Rightio. Laura, thanks for your time this morning. Nice to chat.
1: Thank you.
0: Laura Humphreys, Manager of Home-Based Care and For Baby's Sake, the program lead. Just quickly before we get to the news at 9, a couple of SMSs, one political and one about the state of the hospitals. Gail says, Epworth Geelong had no beds last week and my family member was in a day-stay bed area that had been turned into a ward for post-operative care. So thank you, Gail, for that follow-up. In 2013, I was sent in the evening by ambulance to the GP at Ballarat Hospital to rule out a heart attack. Wasn't seen for 6 hours, eventually left at 1:30 a.m. was another SMS that's just popped in. I didn't get to Pete's one about politics and the like. I might actually save that, Pete, for Thursday when we talk to Andrew Hughes. It's 9 o'clock. Have a great day.
2: Good morning, Natasha McFarlane with ABC News. Two young women have alleged they were sexually assaulted in separate instances by male students at the Fitzroy Community School in Melbourne and say the then principal victim blamed them for the abuse. Coco Veldkamp reports.
3: Tali Carter Davis and Eve Dixon Cannon were students at the alternative primary school in the early 2000s. Both women allege strikingly similar on-campus assaults 3 years apart, and their parents say school founder Faye Berryman dismissed the assaults as normal child behaviour. Eve's mother, Jenny Dixon, says she was shocked by Miss Berryman's response.
4: That it's normal for children to explore each other's bodies and just it's how they explore sexuality.
3: 82-year-old Miss Berryman still teaches at the school and is on its board. An ABC investigation found historic allegations of child sexual abuse against Faye Berryman and her husband and co-founder, Philip O'Carroll.
2: Fitzroy Community School, Faye Berryman and Philip O'Carroll did not respond to questions from the ABC. Police have identified a woman they want to speak to after a man was critically injured after trying to stop his own car from being stolen over the weekend. Georgia Linton-Williams has the details.
5: The 68-year-old man was hit by his own vehicle in his driveway in Heidelberg West as he attempted to prevent a woman from driving off on Saturday night. A neighbour said she was alerted by the sounds of a woman screaming and found a harrowing scene where she and her partner had to perform CPR to revive the man. He was taken to hospital where he remains with life-threatening injuries. Police say they are still looking for both the offender and the stolen car. Detectives have released CCTV of a woman who is suspected of running over the man. She can be seen walking along a footpath carrying a bag on the opposite side of the street.
2: Police remain on guard at a gym in Melbourne's northwest this morning, which was firebombed and significantly damaged. Costa Haritos has more from the scene.
6: Several customers have been turned away from Genesis Health and Fitness in Taylor's Lakes this morning as the owners watch on and begin to piece together what unfolded in last night's targeted attack. Gym owner Anna Chavarez says it's a confronting scene.
7: They've come into our home and it's really, really, really hard to see that.
6: Two people were working out at the time and told to vacate the building by a pair of masked defenders who broke in and poured petrol on the ground just before 3:30. A cleaner upstairs also managed to escape without physical injuries.
2: The Federal Agriculture Minister says Australia stands ready to protect threatened species from a bird flu outbreak. The government has confirmed the first mass mortality event of Australian wildlife since the deadly H5 flu reached the country's shores earlier this year. Julie Collins says the government is working with wildlife experts to bolster protections for vulnerable species.
8: We've done that by improving their habitat and providing support for zoos and aquariums that have captive threatened species, and we have been doing that over the past 2 years, and certainly we are listening to the experts about what else we may need to do.
2: Green Senator Sarah Hanson-Young has described Labor's proposed gambling reforms as piss weak and says the Greens will work with the Parliament to strengthen the laws. The legislation seeks to limit gambling ads on TV, online and streaming platforms, but advocates, the Greens and the Federal Opposition are concerned the bill isn't strong enough. Senator Hanson-Young says Labor must do more to protect Australians.
9: Read the room. There is so much evidence that this bill does not go anywhere near protecting vulnerable families and Australians from the harms of gambling.
2: And to sport, Alexandra Iala has become the first Filipino to win a women's singles tennis title, beating top seed Jessica Pegula in the Washington Open final. The 21-year-old recovered from a set down to win 4-6, 6-4, 6-love in a rain-delayed final. To the weather for the state, patchy morning frost in the north and east, mostly cloudy day with scattered showers about the south of the ranges, isolated light showers over the northern plains during the late morning and afternoon, and snow showers above 900 metres rising to above 1200 metres during the afternoon, possible small hail in Gippsland. For Melbourne, cloudy, a very high chance of showers, most likely during the morning and afternoon, heading for a top of 13 degrees today. Tomorrow, a shower or two, 14. Thursday, partly cloudy, 15. Friday, partly cloudy, 16. Saturday, a shower or two, also 16. Right now in Melbourne, it's 9 degrees. 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
11: And a very, very good morning to you.

0: It's Tuesday. It is just past 9 a.m. It's great to have your company. I'm hoping you're well. Look, recently you and I, and I mean very recently, we're talking about the poor behaviour of parents and adults at kids' sporting games. Not just footy, but right across the board. And it's stripping the fun part away. It is taking away, as we heard from an expert, some of the actual benefits of participating in sport. But what we didn't ask is what's driving that anger? What's driving that aggression? And in a couple of minutes' time, we're actually going to get in to the psychology behind it and maybe find out how we can change it on that level as well. But we're going to start the morning, of course, talking gambling. Day two of the Senate inquiry into gambling in Canberra. And some of what we heard yesterday was shocking in the extreme. Recovering gambling addict and former NRL player Luke Bateman, he made some pretty explosive claims during his playing days as part of the inquiry.
1: There were times where I would be flown interstate and taken to, you know, race days, put in marquees with alcohol and food provided all day, things like that. Before getting there, your VIP manager would offer you, go, hey, mate, what drugs do you want? Do you want a couple of bags for this weekend? We'll organise that for you. We'll have that ready for you when you get here. And at that stage, I would have been, you know, 23 year old.
0: Now, today, gambling companies Sportsbet and Tabcorp are going to front the inquiry. And that inquiry is also going to hear from medical experts and welfare charities who want the federal government to strengthen its proposal when it comes to changing up gambling. Now, I'm really keen to hear from you today on any thoughts you might have on it. It's 1-300-977-222. 1-300-977-222. And of course, independent senator and campaigner for gambling reform, David Pocock, has been a big part of the inquiry. He stepped out to speak to us now. David, good morning to you.
2: Good morning. Thanks for having me.
0: What was going through your mind when you heard what Luke Bateman was saying about those inducements, about that predatory behaviour?
2: Obviously heard a lot about the system of inducements of VIP managers, the way that people who spend a lot of money and lose a lot of money gambling are treated by these gambling companies. I did not think that it was going to offering drugs and, you know, with these people sort of doing drugs with some of the CEOs of these companies. And based on the correspondence my office has received and talking to others since Luke Bateman talked about that yesterday, this clearly isn't an isolated incident. This is the culture, and it's no surprise that the late Peter Murphy called this a predatory industry.
0: Now, we should be really clear. Tabcorp say that sort of inducement, no part of what they do. Sportsbet reckon they need more evidence to investigate these claims.
2: Of course.
0: But both are speaking today. What questions do you want answered at the inquiry?
2: I've got a lot of questions for these companies. You know, we know that they're an industry that will exploit any loophole in the rules. And clearly require a lot more regulation, you know, starting with a national regulator. Because we don't have a national regulator, we have this de facto regulator in the NT, which, as I understand it, actually has no full-time staff, regulating a huge multi-billion dollar industry. We then move on to the lack of real safeguards around gambling advertising in the government's proposed laws. You know, Prime Minister Albanese is happy for children during children's TV to see three gambling ads an hour. That simply does not cut it. And then the inducement question. That was the most urgent recommendation from the Murphy report over 3 years ago now, was to ban all inducements and VIP programs as a matter of urgency. You know, Peter Murphy said we should ban these right now. And if you think about the harm that has been inflicted over the last 3 years of inaction from the Albanese government, I think that's pretty damning. And so I'll be asking about those inducement programs and how they work and what they do.
0: David Pocock, more broadly, of course, you and the Greens urging coalition to join, push for more action on reform. Are we looking towards a full ban on gambling?

0: It's like we have seen proposed in other countries.
1: That's certainly what we should be doing. That's what the Murphy report recommended. That's what the government's own analysis of policy proposals said would be the cheapest to enforce and would provide the most benefit to Australians. Unfortunately, I don't think either of the major parties will go for that. Clearly, we have a prime minister who is totally captured by these gambling companies and is more intent on listening to someone like Peter Volandis of the New South Wales Racing Commission and the NRL than the late Peter Murphy, who did such incredible work getting unanimous support in the parliament for her report. But you know, there's now an opportunity for the coalition, for Angus Taylor and others to really step up and at least strengthen these proposals, because it was very clear yesterday, talking to experts, to researchers, and then to people with lived experience, that the proposed government legislation is not going to shift the dial. It's not going to be a huge change. It's simply rearranging things.
0: It gets more complex, though. It's bigger than advertising. I mean, we've already talked about former sports stars endorsing gambling online. Where do we even begin to stop that level of influence, particularly on young men?
1: Well, that's why the Murphy Report recommended a full ban on all gambling advertising.
0: But, I mean, that's coming in outside of that advertising radar in so many ways, some of it not even being properly tagged as being paid influencing.
1: Well, I mean, at the moment, there's hardly any rules around that. And so I think that's why there were 31 recommendations of the Murphy report. A big one is a phased-in ban on all gambling ads to ensure that people just aren't seeing ads from gambling companies. And you know, overnight, I've had a bunch of parents email in with their stories of watching, you know, Soccer World Cup during the middle of the day and seeing gambling ads on SBS. And the government's answer is, well, we're going to bring in a complicated regime where you're going to have to opt out and parents are going to have to go through every subscription service, everything that is signed up, that they're signed up to online that their kids may watch, and go through the process of, one, verifying their age, some sort of age verification process, which undoubtedly requires them to hand over more of their personal details, and then to opt out. That is not the solution. And I think one of the really important conversations that is happening and is being pushed by many in the coalition is to actually move to an opt-in method. So the default is that you don't see gambling ads. If you really want to see gambling ads, you can go into your settings and change it and say, well, actually, yeah, I'd like to opt in to see gambling ads. These are obviously all workarounds because we have two major parties that are tragically captured by vested interests and won't actually implement evidence-based policy that the vast majority of Australians support. This would be wildly popular amongst Australians, and I think would be a real legacy for the government and for the parliament. But yeah, that's not where we are. And so I'm having a lot of conversations with Senate colleagues, including people in Labor, about how we strengthen these laws.
0: David Pocock, I'll let you get back to it. Thank you for your time this morning. David, independent senator, of course, a very prominent figure when it comes to gambling reform and a big part of that inquiry happening at the moment. Anna Bardsley is the co-founder of GLEE, the Gambling Harm Lived Experience Experts. She was speaking to that committee just yesterday. Anna, good morning to you.
2: Good morning, Nick.
0: What were you saying yesterday?
2: We were calling out the fact that this legislation is goes nowhere near where it needs to go. It's literally piss weak. It really is. It's a pretend response to something that is a massive, massive public health issue in Australia. And we want it to be way, way stronger. We want to see a complete end to all inducements. We want to see some sensible, evidence-backed reforms around gambling advertising, because this stuff has got no evidence to back it. Nothing.
0: And a very big day for the word piss week in the news today. I will say that this, when I was hearing Luke's story, Luke Bateman talking about those inducements and hearing those stories of private planes and escorts and everything in between, I confess I worried that it was taking away a little bit from the harm being done on a much smaller scale. Well, so

0: smaller in terms of not the people losing $50 million, but the people losing the $500 they can't afford to lose. I worry that it takes away some of the focus on that very real, very extensive harm that maybe doesn't involve a private jet, but does change lives.
1: Exactly. Well, it does. What's happening? What happened to Luke is still happening to other people like him, and it happens on another scale to ordinary people as well. Inducements is what that is. When they offer you a free bet, and then you put your money in, it's just on a smaller scale, as you say, to the private jet and the other stuff. And I have heard so many stories like Luke's of being offered things that range from free accommodation to tickets to the special tents at the Melbourne Cup and other places like that, that it just leaves me cold. And it's still going on. And the only way to stop it is to put a full stop on it and say no more.
0: No more. And I'm getting texts in saying, as a parent, I think there should be no gambling ads during any sport whatsoever. The government has a duty of care for our kids. Someone else pointing out that, you know, there's been a long period where we didn't have this sort of advertising. We can go back to that. It is not set in stone that this has to be a part of our advertising, our media feeds.
1: Exactly. And I believe we should be working toward, as the Murphy Report said, a full gambling ad ban. Move toward that. It's possible to do it. We did it with tobacco, we can do it with gambling. And it works. No gambling ads during any family viewing time, because you can see gambling ads during MasterChef and other shows like that people want to just sit down and watch TV with their family. And it's appalling.
0: Do you worry, though, that if we focus so heavily on how these ads are coming up during television time, we open ourselves up to reform that doesn't adequately capture what David Pocock and I were just talking about, those influencers who skirt under that radar?
1: We absolutely have to have strong legislation that covers it, because the gambling industry will find a way, as all predatory industries do, to wheedle their way around things and say, well, there's a hole there, we'll go through there. Absolutely, we need to, yes.
0: Anna, appreciate your time this morning as well. Thank you very much. Anna Barnsley, co-founder of GLEE, the Gambling Harm Lived Experience Experts. Now, we'll say National Gambling Helpline is 1-800-858-858. And I would love to know your thinking on this. How far can we go when it comes to these gambling ad bans? Is it just during family time? Should it be across sport, as someone was saying? Does this go on to have an impact when it comes to actual sport and the money that comes into funding it? That is a question I've seen before. Lee's in Portland. Lee, good morning to you.
2: Good morning, Nick.
0: What have you been thinking while we've been talking about this? Because it's been an ongoing conversation in Australia for a very long time now.
2: A very long time, yes. And so was smoking advertising. But that was banned, and sports still thrive.
0: It was, I remember when the bans were coming in, the brouhaha about what it was going to mean. Oh, you can't call it the X Cup anymore. We're going to have to change this. There'll be no money coming in for the teams. There was quite a lot of alarm around it. As you point out, doesn't seem to have affected too much sport, does it?
2: No, it hasn't, no. The public health issue is still here. I just get rid of it. Simple.
0: It shouldn't be overthought. Lee, thank you very much. Lee in Portland on that one. Gordon from Ballarat texting in saying, why don't we just go back to how it was when they weren't allowed to advertise in at any point? In a quick Google search, says Gordon, there's 13 registered gambling lobbyists who access Parliament House and 100 different individual agents. They don't disclose themselves. They're not required to. There doesn't seem to be an official register of all of them. It's one of the many big issues. Billions of dollars of stake in this industry. They will pull every lever of influence to do what they can to block restrictions. I'm on 1-300-977-222.
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0: Now, an interesting text that's come through from Sean saying, I'm opposed

0: to gambling, absolutely. But it is about choice. If you choose to go gambling, then fool you. Sean, part of the problem we've got is that when we talk about these inducements, they are pushing into people who don't necessarily have adequate capacity to make those decisions. This is part of the problem, is it is not always just down to personal choice. And that's what you'll hear from people like Anna, to people who have lived with these gambling harms. Dave, the call's coming in though. I'm on 1300 977 222. You can also give me a text on 0467 842 722. No matter what you want to talk about this morning, you know we've always got a bit of time on that. Now, of course, I'll go and have a big catch-up with the Weather Bureau very, very soon, find out what they have to say about the next couple of days coming our way. But you might also remember last week we were talking about how parents' poor behaviour, taking the fun, taking the benefits out of kids' sports. Now, this is former AFL player Luke Darcy speaking on a podcast about what he experienced recently at his 14-year-old kid's footy match.
1: I'm alarmed at how crazy the parenting behaviour is. They actually don't care that much at 14 about winning or losing. But they get in the car, and what happens is mum or dad turns around and says, "Why didn't you go a bit harder? Why didn't you play more like Dylan Buckley? Oh, you could have done that, or you could have done," and it immediately takes the joy out of kids. It just saps the joy straight away because I feel like they're performing for their parents. At junior footy, we have umpire escorts who wear a vest to protect 14-year-old kids from the other parents. So at junior footy, that they don't get either verbally abused or physically abused. I've seen at least 10 times the umpire escort abusing the 13-year-old umpire. That's how mental it is, and I don't think people are seeing it or calling it out enough. It's destroying the love of sport for kids.
0: Now, on the back of that, we spoke to Cameron French. He's General Manager of Participation at the Australian Sports Commission. Now, what he was saying was that since COVID, there's been a real growth in negative sideline behaviour from parents, even from spectators and coaches as well. And he says now it feels like it's been a bit normalised, even though behaviour like that wouldn't be tolerated anywhere else at any other time in a normal community. But where does the drive for this behaviour come from? And what's it mean to kids to see their parents acting like that? Now, Jeff Bond is a sports psychologist. Jeff, a really good morning to you.
2: G'day, Nick. How are you?
0: The breadth of some of these stories we've heard of parents screaming on the sideline, you know, "Why couldn't you play better?" Do these surprise you, or is this something you would expect?
2: Nick, I think it's something that's been going on for an awfully long time. I can remember way back in the 80s when there were articles written about the ugly parent. And so it's part of, unfortunately, it's part of something that goes with parenting. Parents want to protect their kids. They want their kids to do well. They want to support them. So there's a good side to it. But the downside is, of course, that two things happen. One is the kids out on the field get embarrassed by their parents. And I think that's pretty ordinary. Mm-hmm. That's a bit sad. There's nothing worse than feeling embarrassed because your parents behaving like an idiot over on the sideline. The second thing, which I think is even worse, is an unseen thing, is it develops a fear of failure in the kids from a young age. So all kids want to be loved by their parents. And so they want to do the right thing by their parents. They want to do things to prove themselves to their parents. They seek their parents' love. And so when a parent is abusing a kid, particularly if they've made a mistake or whatever, then the kid starts to think, well, this is not good. My parents won't love me if I'm not good at something, so I need to be good, so I need to try really, really hard. And they, what they do is they develop that big booming voice in the back of their head when they're out there performing that says, "Don't miss this one. Don't embarrass yourself. Don't make a mistake. Don't fail," because failure then, you know, gets a response, a negative response from the parent, which means, well, my parents don't really love me. And it's a deep down thing that nobody much talks about. But when I was at the AIS for the couple of decades, I used to ask all of the athletes who'd come in, where is your greatest source of stress and pressure? It wasn't from the training. Huh. It wasn't from the actual competing. It was from their parents. Now, even when they were away from their parents, which they were at the AIS, they weren't living at home, they still felt that expectation because their parents had got them up early, got them to training, you know, carted them everywhere, spent money, you know, made the sacrifices so their kids could have a crack. But

0: problem is, of course, that even though the parents in those situations weren't doing anything wrong at all, the kids still felt the pressure, and they felt that pressure as budding adult athletes. And so I'm sure parents don't understand that, you know, they think they're doing the best, they think they're trying to support their kids, but in fact what they're doing is they're driving a huge nail. They're driving a huge nail into them, and they develop then, you know, a fear of failure that probably carries them through for the rest of their lives.
1: Jeff, conventional wisdom often says that parents are living a bit vicariously through the kids. They're not sporting stars, obviously. That's why they're on the sidelines here. But maybe they could have been. Maybe they'll make sure their kid is. Is there any truth to that?
0: Yes, I think there is. I think there have been some studies done that actually show that. And some parents do bathe in the glow of the success of their kids, and they become a bragging right. You know, it's because my kid's successful, it must mean I'm a terrific parent. And it's a shame when you see that. And you don't have to go too far from, you know, youth sport to actually see that, you know, in action out on the side of the court. So I think parents, you know, really should have a good think about how they conduct themselves and how they get that balance right. It's not an easy thing to do, but to get the balance right between supporting and encouraging their kids and then stepping over that line to where you become an embarrassment and you become a detriment to your kids.
1: Or beyond. I think it's worth noting that over the weekend at a basketball game in Geelong, 14 people suspended after a brawl that hospitalised a player, and parents were terrorising a 15-year-old referee. It's easy to think of this as just yelling from the sideline, but it can have bigger impacts.
0: Yes, it is. And, you know, one of the greatest things I think parents can do sometimes is not go to their kids' sport all the time. Just don't go.
1: Jeff, wow.
0: Just let the kids play. I mean, Luke Darcy said, you know, the kids are not necessarily on about winning and losing out there. They just want to play. They you know, young kids just have fun playing. Why do parents have to stick their noses in? I mean, your parents don't come and sit beside you in the studio and criticise things when you make a mistake.
1: They do not. They do not. Yeah, and they would not want to. I'll give them that as well.
0: So why do we think as parents that we've got to stick our nose in everywhere? I mean, it's happening in schools. You know, the ugly parent has arrived in schools. And it's been in kids' sport for so long. I don't know what would break the cycle, but I just think parents need to sit back and have a bit of a think about, am I really helping my son or daughter here? Or what's the best way I can support them without sticking my nose in and being an embarrassment and creating this massive fear of failure thing that they carry with them for a long time?
1: Jeff Bond, talking about breaking that cycle, going back to that game in Geelong, I know that they've started to name and shame offenders on a big screen at the club. Does that sound like the right way to go about this? Is that going to be effective?
0: I don't know whether that's going to be effective or whether it's just going to create a lot of animosity. I mean, parents around kids' sports seem to be angry enough, don't they? Why do we want to make them more angry? You know, then they get against the system. And the chances are sometimes, of course, they'll pull their kids out of sport, which would be a disaster. So I don't know. I thought about it a lot when my own kids were young. They were basketballers, and half the time we'd drop them off at the stadium and we'd just let them play. Don't sit there. Don't sit there. Sometimes you have to because you take your kids to training and you know you've got to wait for them and all the rest of it. So you sit in the stands and watch. But and at games the same thing. But there are times I think when you just want to let your kids play.
1: And I just to be really clear here, you're still showing that support. You're taking the kid to the game. You're wishing them luck. You're picking them up afterwards. You're just not campaigning from the sideline. It's not a don't care enough about your sport to come in. It's more this is your time. You're allowed to go and do this.
0: Yeah, and it's not just about winning and losing.
1: No, of course not.
0: It's about being part of it. I mean, there are so many benefits to be gained out of participation in sport that just being part of it is enough. And I can remember when my kids were young, you know, they'd go and play a basketball game and they'd come out to the car afterwards and I'd be sitting there having a read or something and I'd say, well, how'd it go? And they'd say, oh, we lost. I said, no, I'm not interested in whether you won or lost. How did it go? How was the game? How did you play? Did you enjoy it? And it took them quite some time to realise that I wasn't, as parents, we weren't particularly interested whether they won or lost. It was whether they enjoyed the game, whether they played, whether they think they got a bit better or, you know. And kids just get indoctrinated with this must win, can't fail, can't fail, can't fail. It's a shame. I think it's a shame. We shouldn't be, you know, it's a form of child abuse. And there's got to be some way.

0: I don't know whether parents, it's just down to parents to be smart enough to sit down and think, take a look in the mirror and think about what they're doing, or whether the codes and the sporting system itself has to come up with some sort of, I don't know, what do? You ban parents? You say, don't come? Don't come.
1: I look, I don't have a good answer on this, but as you say, that cycle's got to start breaking at some point. Jeff Bond, this has been genuinely fascinating, and thank you. Jeff is a sports psychologist. When we take away that fun, when we focus on the winning and the losing, when that becomes part of aggression as opposed to, did you play a bit better? Did you enjoy the game today? Was it good to see your friends? We strip away the benefits that actually sport gives our younger family members to start off with. Judith's on the line from Stall. Judith, good morning to you.
2: Oh, good morning, Nick. As a mental health social worker, I work with parents and children. And my concern is that the children learn their behaviour from their parents, so they're actually being trained to grow up to be aggressive parents.
1: Yeah, because it is. That's been one of my concerns, is what does it do to a young player, a young boy, young girl, to see their parents behaving that way in public, yelling, you know, from the sidelines?
2: And as you said, it takes away the pleasure of the game from the children, which is pretty awful.
1: It is meant to be, the entire point of it. Judith, thank you very much. It's good to hear from you. Judith is in Stall. 1-300-977-222. 1-300-977-222. We've been speaking a bit this morning about the gambling inquiry as well. Day two, the real push for stronger reforms to stop the ads, stop the harm. What would you like to see? 1-300-977-222. From the Weather Bureau, Jonathan Howe. Good morning.
3: Good morning, Nick.
1: What's happening around the state today?
3: Yeah, fairly typical winter's day. We do have a surface trough pushing through that's extending showers from the southwest of the state. They'll extend into central and eastern districts through the afternoon. Most areas should see some rainfall, generally south of the line from Horsham down to Echuca. And East Gippsland maybe might see some of those lighter falls. But generally, pretty cool day with colder southwesterly winds once that trough pushes through. So some of the temperatures for Warrnambool showers today, 13. Horsham cloudy and 12. Mildura cloudy and 15. Swan Hill cloudy and 13 degrees. Ballarat showers just 9 degrees. Today, Bendigo showers with 12, Shepparton also 12. To the northeast, Albury-Wodonga 11 degrees, showers increasing later. Showers also for Wangaratta 11, and through Gippsland, Sale showers in 14, Leongatha 11, Bairnsdale 15, and across the Alpine areas, snow above about 900 metres today. Could see another 2 to 5 centimetres across some of those ski resorts.
1: That will be very welcome, I'm sure. What's the story broadly for the second half of the week?
3: Yeah, gradual improving trends. Tomorrow, though, we'll see the showers continuing across the northeast and particularly around the Gippsland and central areas. Temperatures pretty similar to today, but then by tomorrow night, those showers will contract to the coast. Thursday's looking much better, just a possible shower too about the coastal areas. Temperatures gradually starting to rise. Friday's the peak of the week. We've got northerly winds and plenty of sunshine. Temperatures jumping up into the high teens, even nudging 20 degrees along the Murray. But then a strong cold front moves through on Saturday with widespread rain, very strong winds as well, and that brings us into a pretty cool start to next week. So pretty showery today, clearing up towards the end of the week, but then more rain and wind coming over the weekend.
1: Jonathan, thank you very much. We'll keep an eye out for those snowfalls as well. Jonathan Howe from the Bureau of Meteorology. On the idea of poor behaviour from parents at sporting events, text in saying, I used to drop my son at sport because I just could not cope with the other parents. I had occasional attendance when he requested it for protection from the other team's parents. I mean, that is awful that a child feels like they need to be protected from other adults at a game, at a sporting event. I was talking before to Jeff Bond. He's a sports psychologist. We're saying, where do we go about breaking this cycle? What's the circuit breaker to stop this behaviour from parents being normalised? Jeff, in Sale, you might have a solution or at least an idea to get us some of the way.
4: Good morning, Nick. Yeah. This abuse on the field. I've had three sons play football, basketball, various other sports, and I've never come across this, which has been fortunate.
1: Yeah, very good.
4: But the ugly parent syndrome, I think, has appeared in all sports. But I just wonder with these junior sports, if the referee's being abused by parents, A, evict the parent from the ground, or B, give the referee the power to say, right, A, you've had one warning, and make that announced over a PA system, right, there's been a warning for bad behaviour. If it continues, the

0: that to stop the gambling firms from advertising just won't happen. I would not be surprised if political parties are getting the bit of money on the side from these groups. So if they are, they won't do anything to affect that. 1-300-977-222.
1: What's really in the food we're eating?
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1: A major Australian food investigation yields shocking results. Duped, a two-part special from Four Corners. 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
0: Now, it is a Tuesday morning. We will be diving into the world of legal matters very soon. Our expert today is Caroline Counsell. She's the principal at Caroline Counsell Family Lawyers. If you've got a question about family law, please feel free to start getting those in on 0467 842 722 or by calling 1-300-977-222. You may have heard a lot in the news recently about suppression orders. And while I've got Caroline, I will ask her about this idea that somehow Victoria is the suppression order capital of Australia. See what truth there is behind that very, very catchy line that's been in the news. This is The Cars.

0: It is the Cars and Drive. Talking about poor behaviour of parents from the sidelines. We talked about it last week, and what we're trying to get into today is a little bit of what's driving parents to behave that way. Why do they want to go along to a kid's game and get aggressive and shouty from the sidelines? Jeff Bond, sports psychologist, going through a few of the reasons behind it, very complex as well, but also pointing out that once it's happened, it's an incredibly hard cycle to break. Megan texting in, apologies if you're a Megan, not a Megan, sorry if I've got that wrong, saying, Nick, that's the behaviour I walked away from. I couldn't stand my kid playing footy in an environment like what you're describing. And years later, it feels like it's just getting worse and worse. Jack's on the line from Mafra. Jack, good morning, mate.
1: Good morning. How are you?
0: I'm good. You've seen this sort of behaviour?
1: Yeah, when I was in Queensland, we were living as a family, and as I'm now talking 20 years ago, with the youngest bloke playing AFL, you get involved with it, and then there was a ground security member, and I've been at myself, we get a vest that says ground security, you march the referees or the umpires on the ground and off the ground every time, but also walk the ground, and if the where parents were aggressive and nasty, you asked them to quieten down, or if it was really bad, you escort them off the ground. You had the authority to do that, and if you needed to, you could call the police. And there was the odd one that we had to bar from various clubs, even their own club there, to make, you know, just tell them don't come back, because if you can't be nice to the kids and show respect to everyone that is there, whether it's an umpire and or one from the organisation, the children or the crew around, then don't bother turning up. But it worked well because they saw that orange vest, ground security, walking the perimeter while the play was going on. It was very good. And that was, I don't know who established it and how long ago, but it worked in Queensland, and that should be done here if it's still a problem.
0: Jack, it's really interesting that that was so effective, and thank you. I think that visibility is a big factor in it as well. Jack in Mafra saying that, you know, by just making sure that there were people out there telling parents to their face, behaviour's not okay, need you to quieten down, or making a call saying time for you to go home, that did actually work and it did calm everything down.
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0: I'm going to call it about 16 minutes until 10 o'clock. Very nice to have your company. Nick Healy is my name, right across ABC Radio Victoria. It's time to dive into the world of legal matters. Our expert this week, family law specialist Caroline Counsel. If you've got a question about family law, you can start getting those in now on 1300 977 222. Very good morning to you.
4: Hi, Nick.
0: I want to talk about kids and court in a moment or two. How is the voice of a child heard if they're not physically in court? But just quickly, suppression orders, very much in the news at the moment in the wake of a very high-profile case. State opposition are out promising that a Wilson government would stop suppression orders, quote-unquote, stop them being given to offenders who don't want to be accountable for their crimes. And one of the things that keeps getting touted out is that Victoria is the suppression capital of Australia. It's a catchy line. Is it true?
4: Yeah, it's absolutely true.
0: Wow.
4: And the government tried to have a nibble at this with some law reform back in 2019. But in 2023, 521 suppression orders were made in relation to matters before the court. In Victoria, only 10 less than in 2016. So, in other words, that hasn't moved the dial at all. And what's worse, if we didn't think we were peculiar already because of how we were treated during COVID, in 2023, that represented 47% of the national total in that year. And again, the needle hasn't moved significantly since 2023. There was almost a paternalistic attitude towards victims of sexual crimes as well. It was a case of, oh, no, we need to suppress all this to protect the victims. And the victims themselves said, excuse me, you don't get to decide if I want to talk about this in the press. And so there was an attempt at law reform again at that stage. The Victorian Law Reform Commission often delves into this sort of area just to say, well, are we getting the balance right?
0: Wrong.
4: We need the administration of justice to work. We don't want we don't want to end up in crazy land where names are being touted to pervert the course of justice. There's a Latin phrase called sub judice, which means when the matter's before the court and it hasn't been decided, you as a journalist would know that you're not allowed to divulge information when it's before the court. The question is, to what degree do those gag orders or suppression orders have a life after the matter is being dealt with by the court? So the Victorian Law Reform Commission has looked into the legacy suppression orders, just saying, look, some of those orders just should not be in the system in perpetuity. We really should lift those orders. So if there's people that have been protected by this, and that protection should no longer be afforded to them, and names could be named, then the community has a right to know.
0: So, Caroline, just to be really clear, there is a way we could actually do a little bit of reform that, rather than throwing it all out, would just bring us a little bit more in line with some of the other states.
4: Exactly right. But it also then goes to the individual situation before a judge. They have to make a judgment call. And the question, and believe it or not, judges do go back to judge school. So there's, for example, there's been historical criticism of magistrates in particular, and some judges being out of kilter with societal expectation. I think it's very dangerous for members of the community at large to comment on what a magistrate or a judge may do unless they have a complete understanding of A, the legal process, B, the matter that was before the court, and C, can follow the logic of that judicial officer. So you, as a member of the public, you do have to be careful about saying, well, why did they suppress? They shouldn't suppress. There may be very good reasons that are known to that judge because of the facts of that particular case. But oversight is a good thing. Training of judges on an ongoing basis. We have to do continuing professional development points every year. Judges also get exposed to new concepts, particularly around family violence, because that is an area where the learning is unending. So judges do have to go and recalibrate their knowledge and understanding of phenomena in our society. And that's not a bad thing.
0: That is not a bad thing. I think it'll be really interesting to see if this goes on to become an election issue, the way some people are suggesting it well and truly should be in Victoria. We'll park it there, Caroline Council, and we'll talk a little bit more about what's happening with kids in court. Because I hear a fair bit about this independent children's lawyer, but I've got to say, I don't necessarily have a good understanding of their role.
4: Look, they're actually becoming rarer at the moment, like everything in our society. It's the funding for independent children's lawyers that is being squeezed. I have a particular stance on this because I was an independent children's lawyer for 20 years. And by the time I stood up in court, I thought, actually, I could have done better work if I'd worked with the parents to try and prevent them to end up where they've ended up. Be that as it may, independent children's lawyers perform the function of assisting the court in determining what's in the best interests of children. This is in family law, not in the children's court. In the children's court, the independent children's lawyer is the mouthpiece of the child. They are the ones that put the child's views, wishes, or expressions before the court. Under the Family Law Act, the independent children's lawyer is akin to counsel assisting a royal commission. In other words, their job is to make sure the judge knows everything, hears everything, sees everything that he or she needs to make a decision in the best interests. So it's filtered, it's monitored. There are obligations on the independent children's lawyer to meet with children from the age of 5 upwards. There's danger in meeting children that are too young, obviously. And the independent children's lawyer will work very closely, of course, or observe very closely the family consultant who is usually appointed to produce what's called a family report. And those family reports can be highly persuasive to a judge. They can also be

0: The report writer can be cross-examined, and it's not the first time a report writer has changed their mind because of the line of cross-examination and the evidence that occurs at a final hearing. So the whole idea is judges don't meet children, and I know that sounds strange. Judges have, in fact, there's a case in 2026 where a child said, "I want to meet the judge." And the judge said, "Look, I actually don't think that's a good idea for me. I think I have to remain impartial. If I were to meet the children or the child who's the subject of my deliberation, my decision making, that may affect how I go about doing my job. And I've got other ways to make sure I know what the child is expressing as a wish or a preference." So the independent children's lawyer is the gatherer of wishes or expressions. That doesn't mean that they simply regurgitate that or say, you know, without a filter. Why? Children can often be put in a conflict of loyalty situation between parents, and they may often repeat what it is that they know that one parent wants them to say rather than what they truly believe or truly want to have happen.
1: That's complex. Caroline Counsel, we'll come back to this in a second. 1300 977 222. A question has come through, and this is an interesting one. It says, it's anonymous. It says, how do I report a deliberate misrepresentation of income from my ex in order to change the amount of child support she gets?
0: Well, that's a review to the child support agency. So that is a case of collating whatever information. Often that information, or it doesn't have to be evidence. It can even be, I'm aware that my ex, the other parent of the child, is living a certain lifestyle. They've been able to afford A, B, C, D, E, F, G. There can be a review, but preferably the better, the more evidence you have, the better off you are in contending that their declared income is not their actual income. So on a review, there can be an appeal from a review, and in certain situations, if the matter is already before the court, then you can also seek a departure order from the statutory formula. In fact, the levers that we have available to us in court are quite good because we can subpoena information. If somebody's hiding income or not disclosing income, we can subpoena, provided we exhaust all other means of obtaining that information first, we can subpoena and then cross-examine on that subpoenaed information to construct a better or truer picture of that person's taxable income, if that makes sense. You've got to be careful. I always say to clients when they say, I know that he hid income while we were together, and I want to blow the whistle. And I say, do you really want to do that? Because if, in fact, it's relevant to a period when you were together, and if there is a tax assessment or reassessment and a determination that more tax should have been paid, that reflects back on the marital or relationship period, which means the assets of the marriage or relationship period can be used to retire the debt to the Australian Taxation Office. So a lot of people get very sort of keen to blow whistles. And we say, look, what you choose to do in 5 years' time, 4 years' time, when this is done and dusted, that's a matter for you. But you've got to be careful because it might have unintended consequences. Always best to ask a lawyer first, is this a good idea? Is this not a good idea?
1: In terms of the reviews you were talking about, going back to that text, what's the sort of time frame for something like that?
0: Well, they have to get in sooner rather than later, but it might be as a result of coming across the information. So it's when you know of the information that you would bring it to the attention of the child support registrar, and they then conduct a review. And as I said, the more compelling the evidence, obviously, rather than I think or, gee, they're spending up big, it's, you know, because some people don't realise that it might be the new partner supplementing their lifestyle, might be the new partner that's paying for the holidays and the brand new car. It might be the brand new car isn't owned outright at all, but it's subject to finance. You do have to be

0: careful about punching its shadows because it detracts from the main game, which is really raising your children. So if there's evidence and if you think there's a convincing case for it, then by all means ask for a review. And if you're dissatisfied with the review, then you can basically go through what the appeal processes are provided for under the child support legislation.
1: Caroline Council, we will leave it there only because we're right up against the news. But thank you, as always. Caroline is principal lawyer at Caroline Council Family Lawyers. They're based out of Kyneton. We will do another legal chat in a fortnight's time, as per usual.
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1: Back to the behaviour of adults when it comes to sport. Valerie from Kilmore had called in saying her mum had five kids playing football, and if anyone said anything bad about a kid, she'd go at them with an umbrella. So, yes, poor parents' behaviour has been going on for a long time, says Valerie. Someone else saying a child that doesn't want to see their mum or dad escorted from the soccer field. Of course they don't. You need to distance the parents from the ground. Now, this is interesting. The text is saying you need to have an allocated area where they can stand to watch the game from a suitable distance away from the boundary, similar to what a few countries overseas are doing for kids' sport. Would love to hear more about that. I'd like that parents not right up against the sideline, getting, as producer Rebecca Norman referred to it to me, as white line fever while watching the kids play, but actually from a distance away. On the gambling issues, the gambling inquiry that's ongoing today, the harm being caused or allegedly being caused by these gambling companies, their inducements to make sure people are spending money. Abby and Tuan says AFL and NRL and even soccer, they're synonymous with gambling. We have normalised seeing the odds alongside matches, normalised seeing people bet and talking about betting on the results. Not only does this cause harm to the public in terms of being exposed to an incredibly addictive activity, but it makes the sports we love incredibly vulnerable to corruption. Abby ending with, I have no doubt there is corruption within those sports already, and that will come out in the future. I've had a little note saying the suggestion before that parents are watching games from a designated area away from the sideline has actually been happening in soccer games in the UK for a while now. Football games. Sorry, didn't mean to say the word soccer. 1-300-977-222. Nearly 10 o'clock. After 10 o'clock, let's get a big rundown on the latest when it comes to bird flu, not only on Australian shores, but what's happening right here in Victoria and how agriculture are prepping up for it, industry as well. Any questions? 1-300-977-222. Otherwise, happy to keep talking about anything that's been on the topics today. It's news time now. It's 10.
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7: Good morning, Natasha McFarlane with ABC News. The Federal Environment Minister is warning it's likely the deadly bird flu will spread to mammals. The government has confirmed the first mass mortality event involving Australian wildlife since the H5 virus reached the country's shores earlier this year. Murray Watt says birds with the virus remain infectious for a period of time after their death.
8: That's why it's also a threat not only to birds but to scavenging animals like the Tasmanian devil and some quolls. That's why we have seen this virus spread to mammal species in other parts of the world, and it's likely to happen here in Australia as well.
7: Meanwhile, volunteers who care for famous little penguins near a popular Melbourne beach are concerned for the birds' welfare as they brace for bird flu to arrive in the colony. There are 1,400 birds at St Kilda, but many more across the state, including at Phillip Island. President of Earthcare St Kilda, Lana Austin, says